0: liability, and if you are there illegally, they'll say, oh, sorry, no insurance. So it always pays to get your permit. Both reasons, don't get locked up and don't get locked out by the insurance companies.
1: How are things out there today, Andy?
0: Beautiful day. I'm at the Kimberley Meatworks. A lovely southeasterly breeze, I think 35 today. The humidity's dropped out over here, but I think they're forecasting a bit of overcast and maybe some rain the next few days, but it's a beautiful place to be. Inulah Carts is going right off. There's about 20 cars at the moment from all over Australia. There's Americans there, I've just seen as well. So, look, get to Inulah Carts in Goomelania, drop by the meatworks on the way home. It is the only functioning abattoir in the Northern Territory at the moment, and it's the cheapest meat by miles. I know we're not on a commercial radio.
1: Yes, Andy.
0: It is in partnership with the Northern Land Council.
1: Oh, it's always good to chat to you. Enjoy it. I'm jealous. I want to be where you are today, Andy. Thanks for your time.
0: Yeah, thanks, Lara.
1: That's Andy Ralph, of course, West Arnhem Regional Manager, one of the best spruikers of Arnhem Land and Kakadu and the area that you've ever encountered, telling you to get your permit. There are some legitimate legal reasons, of course, why you need it, but also just do the right thing, right? Motorbikes going over Carl's Crossing. That is uncool and very risky. At 29 to 10 on 105.7 ABC Darwin and the Northern Territory. The Leader of the Opposition is in town, you know, Angus Taylor. He's delivering a press conference. That's where Jack Hislop, our political reporter, ran off to a bit earlier this morning. I'm trying to get some information on what he's had to say. I'll bring that to you across the next half hour when I have it. But also coming up, the next generation of Australian scientists, future innovators in STEM, might be young Indigenous kids, perhaps in a place like Goomelania, growing up across rural and remote communities here in the Northern Territory and right across Australia. But they need resources. They need people who believe in them. They need to see what they can achieve if they choose a life and a career in STEM. One man is doing that, and you'll meet him in the next half hour. Right now, though, Oliver Chaseling is here from the newsroom. Morning, Ollie.
2: Good morning, Lara. Making news, the US State Department says it monitored a nuclear-capable test missile launched by China yesterday. It was fired over multiple Pacific countries and appears to have landed in waters near Tuvalu. The head of Taiwan's National Security Council has also posted an image that shows the missile arcing across Micronesia and Melanesia. Washington is urging Beijing to engage in meaningful arms control discussions. And Chile's government is weighing up whether it will allow three concerts from K-pop sensation BTS to go ahead following protests from fans. Officials from the country's sports ministry have been concerned about the planned stage setup at Santiago's National Stadium and its potential impact on its playing surface, leading to the shows being blocked. It prompted BTS fans, known as ARMY, to march in the capital and at least 11 other regions to demand the concerts proceed. The ministry is reviewing a technical proposal submitted by the concert's promoter that addresses earlier concerns. More news at 10.
1: That's right.
2: Had to look at the clock.
1: K-pop,
2: sorry.
1: Nearly cancelled.
2: Don't cancel the K-pop.
1: Don't cancel BTS. The BTS ARMY will protest.
2: They'll come after you.
1: You would have thought they'd have thought this through a little more. Stage on a playing surface. It's not exactly like this is a new thing. I mean, Super Bowl, they roll out. The stages they roll out for that are huge.
2: I don't know what the playing surface at Santiago's National Stadium is like. Maybe that they've got some football matches lined up there.
1: Special. Who knows?
2: We know all about playing surfaces here in Darwin.
1: Obviously, the
2: issues that we've had with Marara.
1: Yeah, we do not have a leg to stand on when it comes to playing surfaces. You watch that place in the wet season.
2: Yeah, look, I mean, try having a BTS concert in January. See how that goes.
1: Imagine that would be a disaster. I think the whole thing would just sink in like a sinkhole. No,
2: and then we'd really be in trouble.
1: Yeah, well, I'm very. That is so curious. Anyway.
2: Maybe it's the wet season in Santiago. Maybe it's just an extremely fragile... They don't want everybody catching a microsporidia keratitis or whatever it was.
1: Who knows? If you have any intel on why this might be an issue or an issue that they could not have foreseen, then let me know because I'm curious. Thanks, Ollie.
2: Thanks,
1: Oliver Chaseling from the newsroom. He'll have more news for you at 10 o'clock, which is about 25 minutes away from now. 105.7 ABC Darwin and the Northern Territory. They do halftime shows for things all the time. I don't hear anybody at the AFL Grand Final saying Kylie cannot perform because she's going to mess up the playing field. But maybe I've misinterpreted this. I mean, I am just looking at my TV and that the pitch does look lovely, very sturdy. Anyway, you can tell me what you think. Best not for me to speculate on these things because I've frankly got no idea.
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1: It's only a couple of weeks ago that the Leader of the Opposition was in Alice Springs, Angus Taylor. He's now made the trip to Darwin, expecting him. He should be speaking at this press conference about now. Our reporters are, of course, there, and I'll bring you some of what he has to say, perhaps announcing, who knows, shortly when it comes into my systems here at the ABC Darwin studios. It's good to be hanging out with you. I'm really pleased to be back, and there's lots coming up in the next half hour, including celebrating 50 years of deadly. It is NAIDOC week. The National Commissioner for Aboriginal and Torres Strait Islander Children said that this is Black Christmas. You hear that a lot. It's a great time to celebrate, and so we'll do that a little later on this half hour. But I want to talk to you about buses because we learnt late last week that after quite an extended period of time, the bus network being free to ride across the Northern Territory for a few different reasons, the government said they would be bringing back a bus fare model, fares back to our bus system. It'll come in about 2027. They've said they will consult to work out what the best model is. The union for the bus drivers, though, says that model should be cashless and the bus drivers should not be expected to take payments because of the conflict it can cause. Sam McIntosh from the union said it's like they're sitting ducks with all that cash on board, and I'm keen to hear what you think about this. One of you says, public bus fares, what a beat up. The model, like all other jurisdictions, will be a tap-on, tap-off system. The driver has nothing to do with enforcing payment, as it is an honour system governed by random inspections. It is about which service will be employed to do the random checks and how respectful payees will feel knowing other contingents will abuse the system as long as they can get away with it. So perhaps a tap-on, tap-off model, no cash, is the way to go. I certainly availed myself of lots of that kind of transport on my holiday. One of you says cash payment should be an option for passengers as tourists or people do not usually take bus. People who do not usually take buses will not necessarily want to obtain a bus card. As the cash payment, some countries have the money box to pay. Oh, this is all. Hello, my dear producers. Can you interpret that one for me? It's just missing a few bridging words that I'm stumbling over. I'll come back to that in a moment. Tricia and Tiwi says lots of bus stops with no seats or no shelter from the intense sun or rain or lighting at night, scary guns and sprays, smashed bus depots. So there is no info, water or loos. Much better to keep free buses than spend more money on furthering inequity and suffering. That's Tricia and Tiwi. On the issue of Manuel Brown as well, the member for Arafura asking this morning what you would do if you were leader of the Labor Party. A lot of you saying that he should be dumped from the shadow ministry. He's been dumped from the role of opposition whip. We learnt that this morning just after 8:30. And the opposition leader, Selena Yubo, will join me at 8:45 tomorrow morning on the program. A lot of you saying that he should step down from the shadow ministry or he should perhaps resign altogether. This text says that. He should resign as an MLA, you say. Immediately, his behaviour is unacceptable at so many levels. doping taxpayers, covering up morally questionable activities and not being truly open or transparent about the truth. You say it's a sad reflection of the low standard we are forced to accept in this political landscape because, you say, the gene pool is so shallow, it would be interesting to be a fly on the wall of a phone conversation. Conversations, a by-election is required sooner rather than later. We cannot continue to be a political embarrassment around the country. And back to this

0: text, you say, on the buses. Cash payment should be an option for passengers, as tourists or people do not usually take the bus and will not necessarily obtain a bus card. As for the cash payment, some countries have a money box for passengers to put coins into directly. Put the responsibility of preparing the right cash back on the passengers if they wish to pay by cash. No cash handling for the driver. I'm keen to see how this all unfolds and I'd love your feedback. Let me know on 1300 057 222, or you can text me, of course, on 0487 991057. Now, another week and another alleged Mongols outlaw motorcycle gang member is on the run after escaping custody in Darwin. 26-year-old Isaac Thompson, we understand, is known by gang name Baby Shark, fled on foot on Sunday night while being escorted by ambulance in the emergency department of Royal Darwin Hospital. He has a long criminal history for violence and drug offences, and his escape follows two other gang members escaping custody in public settings, at the courts and again at the hospital recently. A Macquarie University criminologist Vincent Hurley spoke with ABC News, says it appears that the Mongols could be aware of potential weaknesses in the system.
1: The fact that there's been three would indicate that the inmates know that there is a weakness there to be exploited. So some could be pre-planned and some may be just opportunities, but in the back of their mind, they know that this is a weakness in the current system. So they would all talk to each other after the event, feed each other intelligence as to the weak spots of corrective services within that transfer, within that transferring process. So some of it could be pre-planned and some of it could be opportunistic.
0: Now, we know the latest escapee was also wearing handcuffs only, and criminologist Vincent Hurley says he should have also been wearing leg shackles.
1: I would have thought after two escapes, leg shackling would have been on the cards, absolutely being used, because we're not talking about individuals who have necessarily just committed, you know, for want of a better phrase, a white-collar crime or some benign crime. These are violent male, these are violent offenders, outlaw motorcycle gangs. Their whole life, their organisation, it's all about violence, and they are not going to stop that violence once they're out in public. So I would have thought being leg shackled, and it's not a humane thing because it can be done quite compliantly without any pain or any discomfort to the offender. These violent male offenders can't just be allowed to easily escape from lawful custody. They're in custody for a reason. They've committed crimes of violence or extortion, or armed robberies, or drug trafficking. These are not minor crimes.
0: Really interesting to hear his perspective. That was criminologist Vincent Hurley speaking to ABC News. He's from Macquarie University and calling for tighter security measures for dangerous criminals being transported in Darwin. That's after three members allegedly linked to the Mongols outlaw motorcycle gang have escaped from custody in public settings. Now, we reached out to the Department of Corrections asking for them to speak to us this morning. No one was available. We'll keep asking ABC News. He's from Macquarie University and calling for tighter security measures for dangerous criminals being transported in Darwin. That's after three members allegedly linked to the Mongols outlaw motorcycle gang have escaped from custody in public settings. Now, we reached out to the Department of Corrections asking for them to speak to us this morning. No one was available. We'll keep asking. But they did give us this statement. They said NT police are searching for a male prisoner who escaped NT corrections custody at Royal Darwin Hospital just after 8 p.m. on 5 July 2026. They said corrections officers immediately attempted to apprehend the prisoner but were unsuccessful. NT police were notified without delay and commenced a search operation. This incident follows two separate prisoner escapes on the 5th of June and on the 24th of June this year. Only the incident on the 5th of June involved private contractor G4S at the courts. NT Corrections treats all escapes extremely seriously, the statement says. Internal investigations have been initiated following each incident and comprehensive reviews are underway to examine the circumstances surrounding each escape and identifying any areas for improvement. They said NT Corrections has robust and established policies, procedures and security measures in place to manage prisoners in custody. They conclude by saying these arrangements are regularly reviewed and will be strengthened if necessary following the outcomes of the investigations and reviews. I'm keen to hear the outcomes of that because that's three pretty

0: significant incidents in the space of a month. And you do have to wonder what's going on. It's about a quarter to 10. Lara Simpson with you on 105.7 ABC Darwin and the Northern Territory. It is time to get a weather update.
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0: Dan Richter joins us from the Bureau of Meteorology today. Hello, Dan.
2: Good morning, Lara. How are you?
0: Oh, feeling good. Feeling good. It's a beautiful time to be in the Northern Territory. Where should we start? Do you want to start in Central Australia or in the top end?
2: Let's start in the top end. So we'll start with the Darwin area this morning. So we're looking at sunny and 32 broadly across the city area for today. Looking a little further afield, we're still going to be sunny, although in the Eastern Arnhem Land District, we could see a couple of Gulf Line sort of features coming through, bringing a shower or two for today and even for tomorrow as well. Looking then further south, we are seeing what looks to be sort of like a rain bandy-like feature beginning to build. It's in WA at the moment, looking to move over east tomorrow. And that could bring a couple of high-based thunderstorms sort of to the Lassiter, Tanami and Simpson area during tomorrow, and also some showers associated with that as well. Our maximum temperature forecasts for the Darwin rural areas for today. Looking at sunny with 32 for Howard Springs, Humpty Doo sunny with 33, and Berry Springs also sunny and also 33. Then looking more towards the centre, Catherine today sunny with 31, and Nhulunbuy shower or two for today with 29 degrees. Then a little bit further to the south, we're looking at partly cloudy for Alice Springs, top of 17 today, mostly sunny in Yallara, 17. Tennant Creek, sunny today with 25, and Elliot, sunny with 23.
0: Excellent. What a beautiful time to be. I was going to say alive, but that seems huge. But I mean, yes, indeed, but also in the Northern Territory, especially for tourists and people travelling through. Thank you so much, Dan.
2: Thank you.
0: That's Dan Richter from the Bureau of Meteorology on 105.7 ABC Darwin and the Northern Territory. It's about 14 to 10. I need to do a definition check. I've got a message here from some tourists, it would seem. Oh, no, not even tourists. Have you moved here for reals? Maybe I should try and call you. One of you say, we're new to Darwin and your newsreader has a particularly mellifluous voice. Admirers. I didn't know what that word was. I've just looked it up. The internet says it's an adjective, obviously, that describes a sound like a voice, music or speech that is sweet, smooth and incredibly pleasant to listen to, almost as if it were flowing like honey. I love it. And I'll pass that on to our newsreader. He'll be really jazzed to hear about that. David in Darwin says, on the bus issue, it's not about payment. It's about behaviour. You need a bus conductor to take the fare, cash or otherwise. No payment, no service, David in Darwin says. He's a frequent bus passenger. What do you think? You can let me know on 1300 057 222.
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8: Another day in paradise, Kakadu, 35 degrees again.
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0: It's great to be hanging out. And I want to tell you what we're going to talk about after 10 o'clock. I want to know what your junk mail situation is. Do you get a lot of it? Do you have a little sign on your letterbox that says, not here, not here, no junk mail? Or do you not have one of those little signs and you get it all the time? Growing up in Nhulunbuy, you don't have individual letterboxes. Everyone has a PO box at the post office. So you kind of avoid that issue. And it was a surprise when I moved to Alice Springs and then to Darwin to learn just how much junk mail I got. Did you know there is a boss? A boss of the junk mail. I had no idea. Who makes sure that things that aren't, that you don't want in your letterbox, don't get in there. We're going to learn about this role after 10 o'clock, but first I want you to paint a picture for me. Do we have a junk mail problem here in the Northern Territory? Call me 1300 057 222 11 to 10. If you want kids to take up STEM, that's science, technology, engineering and mathematics, as adults, You need to actually provide access to STEM when they're kids.

0: kids. And that's what Deadly Science does for Aboriginal and Torres Strait Islander students living in remote communities who might otherwise miss out due to a lack of resources. Deadly Science is a charity. It's provided books, microscopes and science kits, all the fun stuff, to over 100 remote communities, aiming to blend cultural knowledge with modern science to inspire literacy, curiosity and equal educational opportunities. Corey Tutt is the founder of Deadly Science. Happy 50 years of Deadly to you, Corey.
1: Happy 50 years, and in my 33 years of existence, this is my happiest NAIDOC week.
0: Wow, why? Just is the theme's great, or you're just feeling more confident? What's the feeling?
1: Theme's great. We're raising the bat for 50. And, you know, and there's so many incredible young people coming through our space. And, you know, I feel like I'm getting a

0: you know, it's the official license when your son is born. You get given a card that says dad jokes are now appropriate.
1: And almost more thrilling than the child itself. Almost, just not quite.
0: It felt like having a pen license. But it's really important that, like, you know, now, you know, 8 years of doing deadly science, which I told you I measure time to Olympic Games. That's how I measure time in Olympic Games. So, but, you know, 8 years of doing this, and I'm now starting to see young people come through who are genuine STEM superstars through deadly science, like Riley Weber, who's studying to become a pharmacist. She's incredible, from Mount Isa as well. We won't judge her for being a Queenslander this week. But, you know, it's really important, the work that we're doing. We're putting First Nations knowledges back in the classroom. We're filling classrooms up full of resources that those teachers and students desperately deserve and need. And also we're creating jobs for mob and also allies to work together and create a more equitable future for everyone.
1: Mm. It's such important work, and you've been at it for a little while now, but still the stat I've got before me, Corey, is that only 0.5% of Aboriginal and Torres Strait Islander Australians hold a university STEM qualification. That is one-tenth of the rate of the non-Indigenous population. So it sounds like there's still an enormous amount of work to do. How do you describe that mountain ahead?
0: Well, it's similar for women and other minority groups in how we initially see STEM education. Often we see Albert Einstein in the lab coat and Thomas Edison, the inventor of the light bulb. However, both those gentlemen never wore lab coats. But the images we see of the scientists can be the greatest inhibitor to us pursuing a passion or a purpose. So, you know, what we do is we work with K-12 deadly science. We don't just work with primary school kids. We work with high school kids as well. But a big part of what we do in that initial phase is telling kids about Davian Icon. He's on a $50 note. He's one of Australia's greatest inventors. If you've had a haircut and you've had an electric trimmer, you can thank Davian Icon for that. He was good enough to be on our currency, yet most children don't know who he is. However, that's changing. And I think what's really exciting is that I used to go into classrooms and I used to say to children, hey, describe what a scientist looks like. And almost always I'll describe Albert Einstein and that classic cartoon image of an old white man in a lab coat, which he's a great scientist of his time, but he's not the full picture of science. It's not a holistic view of STEM education. So, you know, now I'm starting to see young women say, oh, they describe Misty Jenkins, who's the Gundijmara brain cancer researcher, or Kelvin Kwong, who's a throat and ear surgeon, who's helping kids hear again. You know, and that gives me a lot of hope. There's a lot of hope for the future in a time where it's like really negative at the moment around, you know, politics and world affairs and cost of living. I can say that when I'm with our young people, I have a lot of hope for the future because our young people are so bright and gifted, but we've got to work to give them the opportunity and resources they need to thrive.
1: You're hearing from Corey Tutt this morning, who's the founder of Deadly Science. It is 50 weeks of Deadly for NAIDOC Week. And so we're celebrating the fantastic initiatives, which are not only just great in their own right, but are righting a wrong of many years before, which is a lack of access, especially for those in remote communities, of which we have many in the Northern Territory, a lack of access to the kind of education that leads to strong STEM careers. And that groundbreaking research that you mentioned there, Corey. I'm Lara Stimpson on 105.7 ABC. Darwin and right across the Northern Territory this morning. I described in the introduction some of the things that you do as a charity, providing those books and microscopes, all the exciting sort of science gear that gets people really jazzed about it. Tell me about some specific examples of some of the work that you've done in the Northern Territory and some of our remote schools that's got kids excited about a career in STEM.
0: Yeah, also we've done a lot of work in the NT, especially in the Garawa community up in Borroloola and Robinson River. And a lot of our programs are going out to schools and teaching those First Nations perspectives, but also creating kits with communities. So one of the programs we have is called Deadly Labs, and I call it the Breaking Good concept. So looking at an issue in community that can be solved by traditional knowledge and solved on the ground. So one of those things is preventable disease. And we worked at Auntie Patsy Ann and Auntie Susan George from Robinson River. They were the last two elders in Garawa community that knew how to make Dumbu Yumbu, the bush soap. So we taught all the kids how to make the bush soap. And then we taught all the kids how to make Western soap, like the store-bought soap. And they test the polymers between the traditional soap.

0: soap and the store-bought soap. But what happens is that that kid actually turns into a mini soap factory. And those kids then produce soap, and now everyone has soap, but it's got to go beyond that. We teach the kids how to wash their hands using glowworm powder, and we put their hands under a black light. And that's now gone out to 500 communities across Australia. And that is a direct response to using STEM to, you know, remove some of the barriers to getting to school, which is preventable illness.
1: Anyone who does business in remote communities knows that there are a lot of challenges involved. It's not always easy. What are some of the big challenges that you continue to face, even despite the success of Deadly Science, and ways that everybody can band together to assist?
0: Well, yeah, I mean, like we always need donations. We need organisations to help us grow, and that's the problem of every charity. But, you know, even like we had a great partner in Australia Post for a while, but they've, you know, cut their support. So we now pay for the postage ourselves, and we have to work really hard to pay for that. But we support 1,700 schools across Australia, majority of whom are in the Territory and WA. We work with those remote communities. We have School of the Month. We actually do teacher development now as well. So we help teachers, you know, get up to speed. And we do a lot of different things, but, you know, I guess, you know, just getting as much support as we can. And this stuff's really important because this is everyone's history. You know, we should celebrate the good. We should acknowledge the bad things and make sure they never happen again. But we come from the country whose first people invented bread. You know, we come from the country whose first people have, you know, the most linguistically diverse places on earth are on this continent, and we don't celebrate them enough. You know, Meningrida, they speak 17 different languages there at least, you know, and I think that that's very special. And we live in such a special continent. And I think that every Australian, whether you're Indigenous or not Indigenous, should be really proud of that. And we should be trying to teach that history in schools because, you know, the Egyptians have the pyramids, the Romans have the Colosseum. We have the oldest man-made structures on earth that we know of with this rich, you know, amazing culture. But we also need to help our kids instill pride. So pride in coming to school, pride in learning some of this stuff, because it's a bit of a superpower and it's a pretty cool thing to be part of. Like, it's a pretty cool thing to be part of this continent and have that connection.
1: And just hearing you talk there, does it feel more challenging in today's political environment, Corey, to feel that level of optimism?
0: No, because I'm used to climbing mountains, I don't deal with gates. I climb over them, so it doesn't bother me.
1: Words to live by.
0: Yeah, and I think what drives me is seeing our young people and being in that classroom and seeing how engaged young people are in learning, and they're going home and teaching their parents stuff. And I think, you know, obviously, you know, we're somewhat righting the wrongs of our education system, but I think our young people today are really exceptional, talented, and I am just going to keep working hard so they have the resources and the opportunity to be the best that it can be.
1: Happy 50 years of Deadly, Corey. Happy, it's been such a treat to chat to you. Enjoy the rest of the week's celebrations and good luck with your work.
0: No walkers. Thank you so much.
1: It's Corey Tutte, the founder of Deadly Science. He's a Kamilaroi man celebrating 50 years of Deadly, which is this week, NAIDOC Week, and you'll be hearing lots about it on 105.7 ABC Darwin and the Northern Territory. Coming up after the news at 10 o'clock, which is fast approaching, I'm back, and I'm back in charge of the song quiz. Is this a good thing? Well, I'm excited about it. So I've got a fresh song quiz for you after the news. I reckon you've got this in the bag, but it'll be a tricky one. Also diving into the world of junk mail. Do you get a lot of junk mail, or do you have something on your postbox which says not here? Paint me a picture. We'll talk about it after the news. It's 10.
2: Hello, Jess Ong here. The footy is back. Hooray! Go the Dockers, or maybe not. Your home for footy this season is 105.7 ABC Darwin and ABC Sport.

0: Good morning. Oliver Chaseling with ABC News. Northern Territory police say they believe an alleged Mongols bikie that escaped custody in Darwin on Sunday night is receiving assistance from gang associates. 26-year-old Isaac Thompson was last seen running along Rocklands Road in Darwin's north after fleeing custody during a hospital transfer at around 8 p.m. wearing only handcuffs, shorts and socks. Mr. Thompson was due to appear in court this week on drugs and weapons charges. NT police said significant resources had been devoting to the ongoing search for Mr. Thompson and warned that anyone assisting him will be identified and prosecuted. American striker Phalaron Balogun is in the starting lineup as the USA takes on Belgium in the round of 16 at Soccer's World Cup. Here's Sarah Amir.
1: US President Donald Trump admits he didn't know what the consequences of a red card were in soccer, but that didn't stop him from calling FIFA's President Gianni Infantino to review a decision handed to Balogun, who is the USA's top scorer in the tournament. He was sent off for stepping on an opponent's ankle during the Americans' 2-0 win over Bosnia and Herzegovina, triggering an automatic one-game suspension. But in a controversial move, FIFA's disciplinary committee suspended the punishment for 1 year, prompting accusations of political interference. Mr. Infantino insists FIFA's judicial bodies operate independently and autonomously.
0: And US national team coach Mauricio Pochettino has told SBS he's delighted to have Balogun available.
2: He's doing a fantastic job. That's why it's good news for us, and I think it's important for the team. I hope that today he can show his quality.
0: New research suggests artificial intelligence has become a major part of online sexual abuse towards young Australians. National AI technology reporter Cam Wilson has more.
3: A nationally representative survey of almost 2,000 Australians aged 16 to 18 has found that about 1 in 25 had experienced or knew someone who had experienced AI-generated online child sexual victimisation. The University of Adelaide study found that AI was involved in 1 in 4 cases of non-consensual sexual image sharing of so-called deepfake images. Girls were still more likely to report online sexual victimisation overall, but among victims, boys were more likely than girls to be targeted with AI-generated abuse. Lead researcher Tim Cubitt says the emergence of AI is a significant change in how young people experience harm online.
0: Hamas says its government in Gaza has been dissolved and is ready to hand over control of the Strip to a committee of US-backed Palestinian technocrats. Middle East correspondent Matthew Doran reports.
4: Hamas officials made the announcement saying key members of the government had resigned and it would welcome the National Committee for the Administration of Gaza, currently operating out of Cairo, to take over. It's a step in the stalled peace process first set out when the ceasefire in Gaza between Israel and Hamas was announced in October last year. But it's taken many months to get to this point as peace talks remain stalled. Israel has reportedly rejected the move, saying Hamas still retains control, while the Trump administration's Board of Peace, which appointed the management committee, says Hamas's announcement will only be significant if it's a genuine transfer of power. Matthew Doran, ABC News, Jerusalem.
0: Victoria's workplace safety watchdog is investigating after a suburban footy player was fatally injured when his head collided with a cricket pitch. Georgia Lenton Williams reports.
5: 27-year-old Nathan Fitzgerald died on Monday night in hospital after receiving end-of-life care. WorkSafe has confirmed it was notified after Mr. Fitzgerald was critically injured during a local match at Laylaw Recreation Reserve in Melbourne's northern suburbs on Saturday. The council responsible for the oval, the City of Whittlesea, told the ABC it followed safety regulations but would support a safety review if the pitch was found to have contributed to the injuries. Mr. Fitzgerald suffered 2 head knocks in quick succession before hitting the pitch, which is comprised of a shock-absorbing pad over the top of a concrete slab.
0: Australian tennis player Alex de Minaur has lost in straight sets to Italian Flavio Cavoli in the fourth round at Wimbledon. The fifth seed gave up 18 break points in the 7-5, 7-6, 6-3 loss to the ninth seed. This has been seen as de Minaur's best chance to make a Grand Slam final. That's the latest from the ABC newsroom. There'll be more news at 11.
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11: Hello, how good it is to be with you. And you know

0: Well, I'm so excited. It is 10:05 because the song quiz is back. And if you have just, perhaps you're new to the territory like a texter who I'll remind you of in a moment, and you're yet to play my song quiz, I consider it a bit of a battle, a contest between you and me. Who can win? I really want you to win because I want you to have that feeling of success. But I had the Sunday scaries, but they were the Monday scaries, lying in bed last night thinking, oh, I don't want to go back to work after my holiday. And then I thought, hang on a minute, I get to do the song quiz tomorrow. And then I was excited. Then I was excited again. So I'll reveal your first clue in a moment. But we've got lots of other things to talk about as well this hour. I have a confession to make. I spent over half my life in the territory. I'm not born but bred, territorian, and I've experienced many territory days, many territory days. I had the great privilege this year of introducing my best mate to Territory Day, and he loves fire, the idea of fireworks. He's super into that sort of thing, so I thought he's going to love this. And I thought no better place to take him than Mindle Beach, because it is wowee. Now, that's a display. The display that is put on itself is magnificent. It puts a lot of other displays to shame. I could not believe if you were standing there, and I saw some videos from the Alice Springs fireworks display as well. Amazing. But I was standing at the end of this display. I thought there could not, the entire sky was filled with fireworks. It was amazing. You step over to what I would affectionately term the war zone, where everyone's lighting their own fireworks on Mindle Beach. Holy dooly, it was a lot. And it started very sort of, everyone was sort of taking their time and all standing in their designated spot. Anyway, it started that way. Of course, it didn't end that way. And at some point, a wayward firework, I don't know exactly know what happened. It wasn't mine though, I can tell you that, tipped over and then exploded basically on my foot. Won't go into details because it's graphic and disgusting, but I got my first Territory Day burn. I'm one of the stats, and it's a bit embarrassing, and it's a bit uncomfortable and just a nuisance. And it's opened my eyes to the world of burns. I've never really had a severe burn before. And this is a pain in the neck. It is so complicated. And I've got lots of nurses in my life. And every time they say something about it, they're revealing more of the complexity of what happens when you're recovering from a burn. So we're going to learn about this a little later on this half hour. What happens when your skin is burnt? Just how damaging it can be. When you might need to seek medical attention. That's in addition to just general first aid you might do. Why they're such tricky things. And so if you've got a story of a Territory Day burn or another burn that you've received, perhaps an oil burn, a cooking burn, a really bad sunburn, tell me what that was like and how long it took for you to heal and how tricky that process was, because I've been learning a lot about this. Anyway, I'm yabbering too much. Also this half hour, junk mail. It's something that a lot of us get. Perhaps you've put up a sign to prevent it. Say, no junk mail here. Not in my letterbox. Did you know if that's not working, there is a board, there is a body, there is a group that oversees the junk mail. Legit. I've learnt about this a few weeks ago. Producer Brittany has been doing the hard yards to get this information to you, and so we'll learn about that in just a moment. Let me give you your song quiz clue for today. It's 0.2 of a second. I'm back, baby. Are you ready? The text number is 0487991057. What do you think this is? Ooh. Producer Brittany is nodding. She knows. Do you? What is it? 0487991057. It's 10:09 across the Northern Territory this morning. Wazza is in Leania on 1300 057 222. How are you doing this morning, Wazza?
1: Oh, I'm well, thank you. How are you?
0: I'm so good. Mate, if you know the song quiz, you can't reveal it now. I just got to get that out of the way. Don't we get too excited?
1: No idea.
0: What's crossing your mind this morning?
1: Well, what crossed my mind was I caught the attention to you saying that a person had indicated that someone had a mellifluous voice.
0: Yes, let me read that text again. I got this text a bit earlier. If you just joined us, it said, when new to Darwin, your newsreader has a particularly mellifluous voice, we're admirers. I'd never heard of that word before. Had you, Wazza?
1: Never. Until such time, I was working for Defence, and my supervisor, I picked the phone up to answer the phone one day and did what I did and was polite on the phone. And after I'd hung the phone up, he said, "Wazza, you have such a mellifluous voice." And I said, and I thought he was having a crack at me. I thought he was being a smart ass, but apparently it's he said, "You've got a radio voice, Wazza. It's honey dripping," what he described it.
0: I
1: had to call you. I had to call because it just brought back so many memories of my job when I was there, and it was good.
0: Oh, that's so good. Well, yeah, if you haven't heard of this word before either, it's a great way to be described. It describes a sound, mellifluous, describes a sound like a voice, music, or speech that is sweet, smooth, and incredibly pleasant to listen to, almost as if it were flowing like honey. Can I say, you do have a mellifluous voice, Wazza. You have a lovely voice.
1: Thank you.
0: You're welcome.
1: I was going to ask you the question. Anyway, that's wonderful. I love listening to your show and you have a great day.
0: Oh, thanks. You too, mate. Take care. See you later. That's Wazza and Leanya. How good. Maybe you've been told before you have a mellifluous voice. I'll if you call in, you can demonstrate your voice to me and I can be the mellifluous judge. That'll be a bit rich of me, wouldn't it? Anyway, oh, we're having fun this morning. In a moment, why do we still get junk mail? And who can you talk to if the sign on your mailbox isn't working? You'll find out next after New Order. This is Bizarre Love Triangle. It is 12 past 10. It's Lara Stimson with you on 105.7 ABC Darwin and right across the Northern Territory.

0: into the Northern Territory. Your song quiz for today, poor Al. Al has been so excited all morning. Saying, I'm thrilled you're back as the song quiz is your thing besides the Swans. Yes, true, Al. Al said, to see how Al goes, bring it on. The update, though, as Al says, oh, Lara, first song quiz back and I am bamboozled. It is a tricky one today, 0.2 of a second, but I reckon you've got this. Take a listen. What do you think it could be? 0487 990 1057. Diving into the world of junk mail next, but I've got a few of your texts to get to. On the issue of the member for Arafura, Manuel Brown, whether he should step down or be stood down from his shadow ministry portfolios. Alex Nelson says, hi Lara, a text message you read out a few minutes ago reminds me of when the NT government increased the number of members of the NT Legislative Assembly from 19 to 25 in 1983. The Federal Finance Minister of the new Hawke Labor government, Senator Peter Walsh, took Chief Minister Paul Everingham to task over this extravagant expenditure of public funds. Alex says Everingham defended the increase of NT politicians, arguing it increased the available talent pool from which to choose ministers of the NT government. Walsh was apparently taken aback by this explanation, but grudgingly admitted there was a kernel of credibility to it. Thanks, Alex. And on buses, the NT government is bringing back the bus fare. It's been free for a little while now. It'll be, you have to pay for it again come 2027, though we don't know what the model will be. They're consulting on that now. Janice in Dyna Beach says, hi, Lara. I always prefer to use cash. However, I'm completely sold on transport cards. I just got back from 8 weeks in Spain and Portugal, and it was so easy to get a card from a bus, train, or metro station and load credit on it and then have just one card for any form of transport. Interesting. She says, or you can get a digital card on your phone and top up online. And if it makes it safer for bus drivers to not carry cash, then I think NT buses should be cashless and the NT government should provide support to enable those who have issues with digital or hard cards to get over this hurdle. Another message says, bus conductors are a necessity. In the NT, bus drivers cannot see all the appalling and threatening behaviour, especially in Alice Springs. You say an emergency button has never been used, even when there is violence on the bus, and it has stopped me from using the service. Is that right? And just finally, Walker has got in touch. Hello, Walker. He says, morning, Lara. Buses in some jurisdictions leave cash fare payment up to the prerogative of the driver. In some cases, the driver waives the fares for all passengers, especially during peak hour, delayed schedule, or the driver wants to take a comfort stop. Really? You've said in the past, the NT had free fares for seniors and other groups. Many local bus travellers do not realise that they are entitled to seniors' cards and other concessions. You said the union has got some good ideas and I hope they keep the pressure up. Cash is still legal tender and last time I looked, it was still king. There are similar issues in other modes of public transport like trains, trams, light rails and taxis. The technology would be the easiest part of the transition as there are plenty of proven examples in other states. That's from Walker. He also says, P.S. The opposition leader is a good person and has a tough gig rustling up everyone. I'm so excited to talk about this. What do you do when you go out to your mailbox, furnished with a tidy little no advertising material, please, hoping to find something nice like a birthday card, and instead you discover a rolled up wad of pamphlets advertising everything from grocery store specials to the services of your local real estate agent. I don't want this, you think. Who do you call to make it stop? Is it the business whose pamphlets you now have? Is it your local council or is it the NT government? I don't know. Queensland has a law prohibiting the delivery of junk mail to a property with any signage to the tune of no junk mail. But they're considering shifting responsibility for policing letterbox breaches to local councils because they said it's taking time away from bigger issues. In the NT, there is no legislation keeping junk mail from reaching you. And those signs, well, it's really more of an honour system. Should the government or the council be responsible for policing junk mail? I wonder what you think of that. 1300 057 222. Get this. Kelly Northwood is the CEO of the Distribution Standards Board, which is Australia's independent self-regulatory body for this very industry. Kelly, I'm so excited to meet you. Very good morning to you.
1: Thank you. Thank you very much for having me.
0: What is your job exactly? Talk to me about what you govern.
1: So I represent the peak body for distributors, printers, paper, everyone, the industry that is behind letterbox distribution and letterbox content. And as a responsible industry, we established many years ago, close to 50 years ago, the Distribution Standards Board to ensure that if you have a no advertising material sticker on your letterbox, that you don't receive that content or that material. People who advertise through this channel or brands and retailers, if the customers don't want to hear from them in that way, they want to talk to them in a way that the customer prefers, and that's the best outcome for the industry.
0: Right. So lay the ground rules for us, what currently exists in Queensland, and this is it's a news story that prompted this discussion for us a little while ago, which said that the Queensland government currently looks after it, but they want to shift that responsibility to the councils. Is that the same everywhere? And here in the Northern Territory, what are the rules?
1: It does vary state to state and territory. There is discussion, as you rightly say, with Queensland and even to local government. There was an Environmental Protection Authority decision about littering. Sometimes we've had sort of, you know, they fall out of the letterbox or so on, and that's where we build codes and delivery standards. But it really does change in each state and territory. What we would prefer is we have the national contacts and the program and the procedure. We prefer that they report in and then we can manage it. All industry sectors, not just the responsible retailers and brands, but all industry sectors, not all the signatories, but we think we've got a really good success rate and we would rather it that way. But we work very closely with local governments, state governments, and even federal levels about, you know, they can escalate and report up to us, and often we'll get a call direct and then we go straight into to addressing the matters.
0: Right. So what's the situation in the Northern Territory?
1: No, territories sit under sort of a federal sort of legislation around this, which is more about freedom of information. So one thing we don't have signatory to, but we do sometimes, particularly in election windows, we do get a lot of calls regarding government material or local MP material or vote for me cards. Mm. Unfortunately, that sits under freedom of information, equal access, and there is a constitutional element around that as well, but where we sort of sometimes suggest perhaps sort of promoting to be elected is that really government matters. We really fought very hard and we're very pleased that the voice referendum, for example, was distributed to every Australian letterbox. That's an important piece of communication and information for every Australian. Vote for me cards, I don't know whether that is, but we certainly, we have no jurisdiction over government material. That said, Australians talk very highly, 76% of Australians prefer to hear from the government through the letterbox and Services Australia. It's credible, they can trust it, they have equal access to it. Some people don't have Wi-Fi in their homes, for example, or they have only digital communications on their mobiles. That's not as easy to understand Services Australia information. So there's lots of sort of rules and also understanding that, you know, the important thing here is to give Australians choice. If you prefer the letterbox, that's how we should communicate. If you prefer digital channels or other media, that's also the way that the Australians should receive information.
0: Okay. You're hearing from Kelly Northwood this morning, who is the CEO of the Distribution Standards Board. It's Australia's independent self-regulatory body that governs effectively, I mean, lots of different things. I don't want to diminish your role, Kelly, but what goes in your letterbox looks at that, and if you've got issues with it, particularly if you have that little sign that says no junk mail, no advertising material in my letterbox, you can, if you're getting advertising material, you can actually do something about it, and the board has a role to play in that. It's 24 past 10. I'd like to know if you've got that little sign on your letterbox and whether you've ever had issues with your junk mail. Paul in Mille Lacs has said that when he gets addressed junk mail, he labels it return to sender and drops it back into the red mailboxes. I'm sure the post office loves that. And Graham says on junk mail, just bin it for recycling. So I guess that's one option to deal with it. If you have, and in the Northern Territory, you have a no advertising material or no junk mail on sort of sign on your letterbox, Kelly, what should you be able to expect from that? That there's nothing in there?
1: You certainly, anything, you know, from a retail or advertising material brand, you should, you know, that shouldn't be delivered. We, as I said, government news, government local council information, that's out of this jurisdiction. And if you're not interested in that communication, as your caller rightly said, Graham, just pop it in the recycling bin. It's 100% recyclable, so that's a good option. But that's not part, we can't oversee that. We do have some challenges with the real estate sector. We don't have signatory from the real estate industry. We would prefer to, but we don't. But we do get some complaints around, local real estate pamphlets being dropped in. But the majority of catalogues or retailer brand advertising material, if that's something that you don't want in your letterbox, if you have a clearly marked no advertising material sticker or otherwise, make it clearly marked. No need to make it a huge big neon sign, but a clearly mark that's not, rusted, dusty, that's an expectation. And if you do, you can contact the DSB and we will contact the distributor and correct it for you.
0: Right. So you then will say, and it sounds like it's contingent on them being a signatory to the board, you can say, "Hang, guys, you've been putting this letter, this pamphlet, whatever, in a mailbox that doesn't want it. Stop doing that." And they have to stop.
1: So we ask who the brand is, and there might be a couple of brands, and then we know who distributes those brands and retail outlets, so we know who they are. We contact them directly. We identify the walker. There's a discussion. Sometimes this is also just in error. Walkers are human beings. Many are walking or distributing pamphlets for supplementary income. They might be retirees or people entering back into the workforce, people with disabilities. So there is, human error rate in this, and we just have a discussion. We then, if we have a repeat, we then have an area service manager walks, does the distribution walk with them, just to further train, educate. This is the process, and then we go from there. So there isn't a fining or penalty as such until quite down the track, and it's not to the actual walker. It's more with the distributor. Not the distribution company.
0: Kelly, I had no idea this kind of thing existed. This is eye-opening, and I reckon there's lots of people who might have perhaps been long-suffering from this sort of persistent kind of advertising when they didn't want it and maybe didn't know. What's the best way for people to get in contact with you?
1: The hotline, 1300 083 241. Just give us a buzz, leave your details, and one of the team call you back, and they work through what the issue is. They work through how they can assist, and we have a very, very high success rate, but also we have very, very low error rate. Nationally, we're distributing over 5 billion units a year, and it's 0.8% of error. So we do very well. In fact, there is one supermarket brand I won't name, but if they don't hit their distribution, they have a lot of specials, if they don't distribute, we get a higher complaint rate of not getting that catalogue than we do from errors. And I often laugh because I think if we had Friday night footy and we didn't have ads, no one would ring up and complain about that. But if that particular brand doesn't hit the letterbox at the right time, which may miss a window of specials, we do get a very high peak in the calls. In fact, sometimes I have to bring on extra staff. So,
0: your message really space. Is to the supermarket is, please, for the love of all things good, make sure your pamphlet goes out on time, because we don't want to deal with the complaints. That is so interesting. It's been fascinating to hear about your role and the work you do. I suppose, and sort of going back to the catalyst of this to conclude our conversation, Queensland is looking at the time it takes. They've legislated this, so then therefore the monitoring of it is more significant than it is in the Northern Territory for a whole range of reasons which you've outlined. Should it be an ambition of the Northern Territory or other places where it isn't legislated so clearly to legislate it? Would that be a good idea?
1: I think sort of overly legislating for legislation's sake isn't sort of helping anything. I think we have, Distribution Standards Board exists. It works very, very well, has done for several decades. I encourage all governments, and Northern Territory government as well as any local contact make sure all of your citizens know about this program, and we're talking about it here. Know that they can call us, know that we can rectify it quickly, rather than wait for legislation that can take a year through Parliament. Let's just actually get this awareness out there, and people can have their concerns addressed. You can write to us, and we also give out free no advertising material stickers. It's a real service, and we're here to make sure that those who want to hear about bargains, budgets, specials, all that sort of stuff, we do distribute, and those that don't, we don't. So I think rather than legislate, let's actually use this great service and get it right.
0: This has been so interesting to hear about. My mind has been opened. And it's good to highlight, and you're right, exactly what exists already, the avenues that are already available to people. That sounds like lots of people have your hotline saved in their phone for when those pamphlets don't hit their letterbox. Thanks for your time this morning, Kelly.
1: Thanks for having me.
0: That's Kelly Northwood, who's the CEO of the Distribution Standards Board, Australia's independent self-regulatory body that looks after the postal and residential distribution service channels, i.e. your letterbox, but also other things as well. Their website says from community and local government notices to community health advice, essential service retail and pharmacy notifications, community newspapers and more. They ensure the channel maintains a high standard across all communications submitted. It also means that if you have a no junk mail, no advertising material sign on your letterbox and someone puts advertising material in there, you can ring them and they can sort it out for you. Sometimes they can be fines. Charlie and Catherine said, the post had no junk mail meant no junk mail, but political advertising was exempt, as it is our democratic responsibility. That's Charlie and Catherine. Yes, that is exempt, which Kelly was explaining there. She did also say it's 100% recyclable, that sort of material. So Graham's advice is just bin it and put it in recycling. If you've got recycling, then you can use that. Very interesting. Anyway, it's 28 to 11. I may have stumped you a little in the song quiz, so I'll give you a second clue shortly. It'll be very helpful. I can tell you that for free. But next, get a finance update for you.
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0: I'll just quickly remind you of your first clue, because it is so short, it won't take very long. 0.2 of a second. Do you have any idea? 0487 99 1057. What is it? Have your best guess.
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6: Hello, Laura.
0: How are things looking today?
6: Things are looking a little bit weaker. We're down about 28 points at the moment. We're seeing some weakness creep into the big miners, really. BHP's down 31 cents, $59.71. Rio Tinto's down $2.44 at the moment. $168.73. Banking sector is mixed. We're seeing CBA and Westpac higher, not by much. And ANZ and NAB are the ones that are down, but again, not too much. So let's just say it's flat overall for the financial sector. The oil and gas stocks are weaker. Woodside is down 18 cents at $27.92. Santos down 5. It's $7.15 currently. Movers today, WiseTech Global, which is an Australian tech company with a guy by the name of Richard White, who's been in the news for all the wrong reasons. He's stepping down, and the market has gone, you beauty, we're going up now. So it's up 10% at the moment, $39.03. So good news for WiseTech shareholders there currently. The oil price at the moment, $68.8 US a barrel. Geez, that's come down a bit. I've been away for a couple of weeks and it was in the 90s there when I left. Yeah.
0: Right.
6: And the gold price, $4,147 US an ounce, and the Aussie dollar, 69.48. So we've seen that come back a little bit as well.
0: Very good. Thank you, Mark.
6: Thanks, Laura.
0: That's Mark Olivetta from Morgan's Financial on ABC Darwin and right across the Northern Territory. It's about 25 to 11. Leader of the Opposition, Angus Taylor, is in Darwin today. He held a press conference just a little while ago, and I'll bring you some of what he had to say in a moment. Before exploring the world of burns. Typically on a Tuesday, it's internal affairs. So we look beneath the skin and learn about what's going on inside our bodies and how it functions. Today, though, we're looking at the skin, inspired by a mishap of my very own. Well, it's not my own. I just happened to be in the line of fire, literally, on Territory Day and suffered a nice burn that

0: I'm still trying to sort out. I've learned a lot about the skin in this this brief time since Geraldine Day, and burns. They are quite scary, very difficult to manage depending on where it is, how big it is, what burnt you. And the skin is very delicate when it comes to trying to sort them out. So we're going to learn about burns this half hour. If you've got a story to share with me, perhaps a Territory Day mishap of your very own, let me know. Now, Al says, can I please, please get the second clue? I was away from the radio. Al, fret not, my friend. I hadn't even played it yet. This is clue number one. 0.2 of a second. Sue says, welcome back, Lara. You've been dearly missed. Oh, thanks, Sue. The song quiz hasn't been the same without you, and all is right again in the world, is it? Beep, beep, beep, beep, beep, beep, beep, beep. Well, Sue, you'll just have to wait and find out. Nigel from the Bay said, is it this? Oh, that is a good guess, Nigel, but I'm afraid it is not Lenny Kravitz. Are you going to go my way? He's a popular incorrect guess, I must say. Some good strong starts to his song, but that's not it. This is your second clue. It is half a second, so more generous, and I reckon it's going to help you. Listen in. What is it? Oh, it's distinct, and you can just, you can imagine the next bit, you know? It's just, it's leading. Got an idea what it is? One more time. 0487 99 1057. What is the song and who is the artist? I will reveal all before 11 o'clock, 23 to that time right now.
1: Hello, Charlie King here. 50 years of Deadly means to me the gathering of the great tribes under the invitation of the Larrakia people. This is the big corroboree. This is the one that'll make the difference for the future.
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0: It is such a special week, and we'll be celebrating it across the Northern Territory this week as well. Now, Federal Liberal leader Angus Taylor, he is in Darwin this morning at Berrima with Senator Jacinta Numpa-Jimpa-Price to talk housing. Speaking a short time ago, he told journalists more homes should be being built and there should be more apprentices to do it.
3: Great to be here with you back in the Territory. I was in Alice Springs with Jacinta a couple of weeks ago, seeing the incredible work she's doing, but also what's happening around the Territory and in particular the challenges that are being faced. And today, challenges faced in the housing industry, Housing Industry Association doing incredible work to get those apprentices trained up and out into the housing construction industry, and we've met a number of wonderful apprentices here today. We need more. We need more apprentices right around this country, more people building houses, because that's how we're going to ensure that young Australians can live the dream of getting into a house. Of course, our focus is on restoring Australia's standard of living and protecting our way of life, and that means we need to have lower taxes, more small business, more investment from small businesses. We need to have more houses. We need to have more houses. This is absolutely essential. And we need young Australians to know that through the journey of life here in this country, they can buy and own a home and pay it off over time and raise a family in that home. But what we are seeing from this government is a trifecta of failure in the housing market. A trifecta of failure in the housing market. Rents are up, supply is down, and confidence is smashed. This is an absolute disaster for this country. Now, this government has kept missing its own targets on housing construction. It's not even close. It's not even close. So it's decided that the answer to this is to trash the market. And the reality of this is not only are rents going up and supply going down, we see data coming out from Aussie Home Loans in the last couple of days, saying there's a 20% reduction in lodgements by first homeowners. First home ownership is falling. It is all heading in the wrong direction under this government. This budget was a shambles. It is a complete mess. And it is not actually taking the country where it needs to go. And it's not taking the housing market where it needs to go, where we need to see affordability, access for young Australians to get in and buy a home. That means more homes. It means making sure that we've got a balance between population growth and housing supply, and we do not have that balance in this country right now.
0: That's Angus Taylor, Federal Liberal leader, speaking in Berrima just a bit earlier this morning. We'll invite him onto the program if he, I don't know how long he's in town for, but we'll see if he joins us. I'll keep you posted on how I go with that on ABC Data in the Northern Territory. He also had this to say about China's testing of a ballistic long-range missile in the Pacific yesterday.
3: Let me make a couple of other comments on the missile launch by the PLA in the last day or so. This was an act, provocation, intimidation, and it is unwelcome. Provocation, intimidation, and it is unwelcome. We want to see a peaceful and stable South Pacific. This is not the way to a peaceful and stable South Pacific. We've asked the government for a briefing on this. We look forward to receiving this. But the truth is, we want to see a South Pacific free of the interference of the PLA and the CCP. We want to see a South Pacific that is stable, that is supportive of trade and commerce and a peaceful environment for people to see prosperity and to see peace, which we want to see continue in this region.
0: That's Angus Taylor, the opposition leader in Berrima, a little earlier this morning. He was in Alice Springs a couple of weeks ago, as he mentioned, now in Darwin, on a bit of a tour of the territory, it would seem. It's about 19 minutes to 11. I'm going to play you the second clue. I never do this, but it's my first day back. I'm feeling a little soft and squishy. Your second clue one more time. Well, technically three more times, but one more batch. You get what I'm saying. Take a listen. 0487 99 1057. What do you think it could be? A few of you are on the money. But I will reveal all before 11. Right now, though, it's time to embarrass myself a little. We're a week out from Territory Day, and there are probably more than a few people still nursing burns as a result of the festivity. And one of those people is sitting in this studio right now. It is me. Whoopsie-daisy, I got burnt on Cracker Night. Not my fault, not my firework. I've been saying it's the price you pay for patriotism, but really it's just a bit of a nuisance. Someone's cracker fell over and shot directly into my ankle. It hurt a lot at the time. And now it's just proving to be a real pain in the neck because it's taking ages to heal. My mum's an ED nurse and has been for decades. And the more she tells me about burns and how difficult they are to treat, the more I'm fascinated by what's actually going on here. So I thought I'd invite Teresa Larkin, who's an associate professor of medical sciences at the University of Wollongong, to describe what is actually going on when you receive a burn. Good morning to you, Teresa.
4: Good morning. How are you?
0: Well, I come to you a little sheepishly, I've got to tell you. A little sheepish, but it's a weird combo of, like, I'm sheepish but proud, you know? Like, yeah. It's like I was participating in something so, in such a great territory tradition, and I've got the wound for the first time, which feels like a bummer, but came from greatness. Anyway, it's complicated, as you can tell. What is complicated?
4: I feel like you've coined a new phrase that could be used, not my fault, not my firecracker. I love that.
0: That's right. What's that? Similar ones? Not my circus, not my monkeys.
4: Yeah,
0: not
4: exactly.
0: My fault.
4: I think you've done it. I think you've got a new one. I love it.
0: I'm pocketing that one till next year, but hopefully it doesn't happen again. There are so many different types of burns, severity of burns. I'm learning all of this as I go through this process. But at its core, what is happening when you damage your skin in this kind of way?
4: In a burn, yeah. So there are those different degrees, like you say, but in a nutshell, you've basically destroyed tissue. And so it just depends then how far down it's been burnt and then which cells and which tissues have been damaged. So, you know, most of us would have experienced a sunburn at a minimum. That's essentially a first degree burn where the very uppermost layer of our skin, which is the epidermis, where that's been damaged. And that's where it's generally just red, maybe a bit of swelling, you know, painful to touch. And then if you experience blistering, that could be from a sunburn, but it could also be from, you know, pulling something out of the oven and you accidentally touch the tray or whatever. That indicates that the burn's gone beyond that upper layer of the skin into the next layer down, which is the dermis. And because it's burnt, then essentially the barrier between the epidermis and dermis, if you imagine that barrier there, those two tissue layers are fairly well connected. But the blistering is the fact that they've pulled apart from each other. So blistering shows that it's a second degree burn. And those two, first and secondary degree burns, are also called partial thickness burns, whether they're superficial or deep. The worst is obviously the third degree burn or the full thickness burn. And that's where it goes through all the layers, down to the level of the fat or the fascia. And that's where there can be disfigurement. There's not going to be full regeneration. There will be, you know, permanent scarring. And that's really dangerous. And the biggest risk when people are badly burnt is, in terms of the risk of death, it's actually from dehydration and risk of infection because of all the roles that the skin play in those functions.
0: Okay. So at all levels, not great, but at some levels, and you do see this, and people who suffer from accidents and have just life-threatening, often sometimes life-ending burns because the skin is so damaged, it can just be extraordinary. And I certainly don't want to make light of people who've experienced something like that because it's incredibly traumatic. Mm-hmm. How can you tell? Obviously, there's some really obvious ways, and blistering is one of them to give you a sense that you've done a bit of damage. Lots of people would know the first aid, 20 minutes under cool water, don't put ice on it, that sort of thing. How can you tell, though, when it's something that might need a bit more attention? I'm wondering for those people who perhaps have burned themselves on Territory Day but didn't go to hospital and are thinking, maybe that's something I should look at. How can you tell?
4: There's a few things. And so one of them is the area that's been burnt. So, you know, if that is a large area, that's going to take longer to heal. And so we probably have all experienced this when we've just even had a normal blister or even a sore or something. If you can picture even having a circular sore, or say it's a mozzie bite that got a bit infected or whatever, the skin heals from the outside back in. You know, we can kind of picture that we might have had a scar that was a bigger circle and then it gets smaller and smaller and smaller. That's because the way that the skin can regenerate, the very uppermost layer, that epidermis, it contains stem cells. And so stem cells are always regenerating in our skin all the time because our skin, you know, the cells live for about 4 weeks. They're born, they have their roles, and then they flake off the top. So when there's been a burn, those outer cells of the epidermis, the stem cells, they start to regenerate all around the outsides of that circle. For example, it's not necessarily exactly a circle. And then they continue to close over the burn or the blister or whatever it is. With a second degree burn, you can also get regeneration from stem cells because that's where our collagen and elastin is. But because if we've damaged down to there, that's when there can be some bad scars develop, especially if it takes a longer time to heal. Obviously, if someone's burnt down to the level where it looks brown and, you know, and the middle part might not even be painful because the nerves have been burnt and there's fluid oozing, then definitely that needs to have, you know, medical attention sought as well. But apart from the size, it's also the location. So one thing that's really important with regards to regeneration after a burn is whether there are hair follicles in that location of the skin, because hair follicles extend further into the skin's layers, but they also have stem cells around them. That makes sense. Our hair's, you know, falling out and regrowing all the time. So that tells us there are stem cells. And so if you get burnt on an area, say the outside of your hand, for example, where there are hair follicles, even if it's burnt down into the second degree level, the hair follicles can use their stem cells to regenerate. But obviously, if you get burnt on the palm of your hand, for example, there are no hair follicles there. And so that's way more dangerous because it's not able to regenerate in the same way. Similarly, obviously, people who are very young and have less developed hair follicles, that's something that, you know, calls for concern. And also because one of, you know, the two risks are really dehydration and infection. Infection is the biggest thing, and it's kind of a double whammy because you've destroyed our outside barrier. So the skin is our most important external barrier to stop germs getting in. It also contains immune cells that can defend against those. And so when you've exposed that, you know, there's a massive risk of infection because things can get in, they can get into deeper layers. For example, when there was a shark bite recently in Sydney, one of the biggest risks for the person with their wound was that sand and things like that had gotten in. So it's, you know, making sure that that's covered. And that's, again, where you should be able, you should be seeking medical attention.
0: I'm grimacing a little, Teresa. I will say I have sought medical attention. But that was one of the interesting things as well, is that in the questioning, and I live with a nurse, my mum's a nurse, I've got lots of nurses around, which is good. But they were saying, you're really lucky that it's not bigger in the spot it is, because it's right on my ankle. And so all the hair, so that's so interesting. I didn't know this, but
4: yes.
0: All those sorts of things sort of play into it. And the other thing as well, and we'll have to wrap it up in a moment, is that the

type what you've been burnt with. And you were mentioning sunburns mm-hmm. are obviously a really common one. Mm-hmm. But the nurse at the urgent care clinic when I went said, oh, and also because it's a firework, you'll need to be extra careful. And I thought, well, why? Is it because... I mean, there's obviously gunpowder involved, but there could be contaminants or the way that it exploded. Is there risk with what you're actually burnt with that you must also take into consideration?

0: quite clean, really, then anything that's going to be in contact with that really exposed deeper layers of skin, absolutely also then, yeah, an increased infection risk. And, you know, it's damaged tissue. So you also actually sort of need extra, if someone's had a really bad burn, you really need extra protein, extra calories, extra fluid to ensure that your body can rebuild the tissue that it's lost.
1: Wow. I have learned so much from this, not just in a selfish way because I'm currently nursing a burn, but there'd be lots of people who, I mean, it happens regularly. And even we were talking, producer Brittany and I were talking earlier about people who walk and will walk through a fire accidentally or you'll step on something. It just can happen, taking something out of the oven. So these are all good things for us to know, especially that first aid as well, running it under cool water, no ice, nothing sticky on it. Cling wrap I saw as well.
0: Yes, gently covering and then, seeking treatment.
1: Yeah, absolutely.
0: Or advice,
1: Lovely to chat to you as always. Thanks so much for your time.
0: Thank you. Good luck with it.
1: Thank you. Thanks. I need it. It's so annoying. Teresa Larkin is an Associate Professor of Medical Sciences at the University of Wollongong. I termed a new phrase. I forget what it is now. She'll remember though. It's about 8 to 11. If you are sporting a Territory Day burn, I hope it's healing okay for you as well because it's not very fun. And I do encourage you to seek medical attention. I went to the urgent care, the new one in Darwin, and it all went pretty smoothly and they were able to help me out. It is time to reveal your song quiz for today. This was your second clue. Half a second, tricky. Al said, I've got a winner, winner, chicken dinner feeling. Guessing this song. Oh, Al, I'll give it to you. That is close, but I'm so sorry, my friend. It is not Huey Lewis in the news. I want a new drug. I'm so sorry. Sue is here to reveal it for us. Hi, Sue. How you doing?
2: Hello, mate. Good, good. Thank you.
1: Oh, that's so good. What are you up to today? Anything exciting?
2: Cooking up a storm for the kiddies.
1: Excellent. What's on the menu today?
2: So today we've got a tomato corn tuna pasta.
1: Yeah. Yes. Delish.
2: Big scrolls this afternoon. Lots of fruit.
1: It was a really thrilling thing as an adult to realise that I could make pizza scrolls just for myself for no reason. I did that a few weeks ago and it was great. Anyway, our core business to reveal the song quiz. You got it right. Well done. What is it?
2: Well, I was wondering if maybe there was a bit of a theme going on that you wished your that firework learned to fly, maybe. By the Foo Fighters.
1: Boom, Tish, my friend. Very good. It is Learn to Fly, Foo Fighters. Well done. Take care. Lovely to chat to you.
2: Cheers, mate. See ya.
1: That's Sue. It is Learn to Fly. I did wish this firework learnt to fly a little. Enjoy. It's 6 to 11.

0: It's a good tune and I hope you enjoyed it. Foo Fighters, Learn to Fly, a tricky one. Sue got it, well done. Zoe, the cattle station near Mataranka, you got it, that's it. So you can really enjoy the glory today. Maybe I'll make the clue a little longer tomorrow, but zero guarantees. It's a couple of minutes away from 11. Liz Travaskis will be with you from 1:30. Hello.
1: Hello. Welcome back.
0: Thanks.
1: I'm workshopping something right now. I don't know if it's going to work for the show today. So the controversy around Albanese on the podcast, firstly, it really annoyed me because the game that she played with him doesn't even make sense as a game. Shag, marry, what was the other one?
0: Kill.
1: No, but it wasn't. They were all versions of the same thing. Shag, marry,
0: kiss,
1: date. They're all
0: date.
1: The same. That's not how the game goes. The game is meant to be snog, marry, avoid. Three very different options.
0: Oh.
1: Putting that aside, I was thinking, can we play our own version of that on the radio today safely without getting in trouble? Probably not. That's where I landed. So what we're doing today is a version of it, but with birds and politicians. So Pauline's a pelican. That we finished talking about that, but we're going to figure out what Albanese, Canavan and Angus Taylor, who's in town. I'll have three birds and we'll need to assign them.
0: Wow.
1: Have you followed along?
0: I followed along. This is going to be awesome. I'm looking forward to it.
1: I don't know what the birds are. I don't know how I'm going to do this without like expressing any opinions, but we'll try.
0: Love it. Matt Brand, what's coming up? Help if I turn your microphone on, wouldn't it?
2: Got a feeling that there's not a single helicopter flying around the Northern Territory today.
0: Oh.
2: Because I think I just bumped into every single helicopter pilot in the north. They're in Darwin. Why are they all here? You'll find out at 12:30.
0: I'm excited. Matt Brand from 12:30. Liz Travaskis from 1:30. The time now is 11 o'clock. I'll be back in your ears tomorrow.
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7: Good morning, Oliver Chaseling with ABC News. An Alice Springs bus company says a new federal tourism grant will allow them to run e-bike tours in the East Macdonnell Ranges. The Manta Bus Company is one of 17 businesses to receive a share of $2.5 million in grants under the Red Centre Tourism Development Fund. Andrew Locke from Manta Bus says the East Macs have been underutilised by tourism operators in recent years and that e-bikes offer an accessible way to explore them.
8: They're the perfect vehicle to get people out there and get them out of a vehicle, on the ground, moving about. Any people of any age can do it, any fitness.
7: Flower tributes are being left outside the Epping Football Netball Club following the death of a 27-year-old player. The club last night confirmed Nathan Fitzgerald died after suffering critical head injuries during a reserves game over the weekend. The 27-year-old was also a high school teacher at Mernda Central College, with the school posting online that it was deeply saddened by the loss of their much-loved colleague. Jan, who is walking at the reserve this morning, has been involved with the club for many years and says it's heartbreaking.
9: It's the age of my kids, and I couldn't imagine what it'd be like, what they're going through. And I'm all football. My kids, my eldest played football. That's horrible.
7: The Royal Commission on Anti-Semitism and Social Cohesion will today probe how the social media platforms YouTube and TikTok manage the risk of hate content. Gavin Coote reports.
10: The inquiry will today hear from Rachel Lord, who is YouTube's Senior Manager of Government Affairs and Public Policy for Australia and New Zealand. A UK-based expert has previously told the Commission the October 7 attacks prompted a more than 50-fold increase in anti-Semitic content on YouTube. Two representatives from TikTok will also give evidence. Yesterday, the inquiry heard from the Director of Policy at Meta, the owner of Facebook and Instagram, who defended the company's recent shift away from proactive monitoring of content, instead now relying on reports from users.
7: A judicial inquiry into the convictions of six Croatian men over a Sydney terrorist plot in the 70s has found three of them may be innocent. Gene Kennedy reports.
11: The Croatian six were jailed in 1981 after being found guilty of conspiracy to blow up several Sydney buildings and the city's water pipe system. But a Four Corners story in 1991 aired allegations that police planted some of the evidence and a key informant had connections to the Yugoslav secret police. An almost 600-page report handed down yesterday found the initial investigation was riddled with irregularities and police misconduct. It found there are doubts over the guilt of three men, brothers Joseph and Ilya Kogatovic and Mile Nekic.
7: The New South Wales state government has conceded it still has a lot more to do to fix failings in the child protection system. It follows the revelation that authorities received multiple child safety reports before a four-year-old boy was allegedly murdered by his mother on the Central Coast. The most recent report was 18 months ago. Families and Communities Minister Kate Washington has ordered an independent review into the decisions taken by authorities in dealing with the family. She's faced questions about the state of the child protection system in general, which she says was spiralling out of control under the previous government.
12: We are trying to turn it around. It has taken time to get where we are already, and it will take more time to ensure that we have the system in place that children and families of this state deserve.
7: New South Wales and Queensland are holding their final training sessions today before tomorrow's deciding game of Rugby League's State of Origin series in Brisbane. New South Wales coach Laurie Daly has been heavily criticised for his team's performances, despite the series locked at one win apiece. Blues players have leapt to the defence of Daly this week, expressing a desire to win for the coach. Daly says he hopes he is not their main motivation.
13: I hope that's not their why. You know, I think you know, playing Origin's about, you know, who you're representing, and this group is very supportive. They understand what's at stake. They know that you know, they haven't played their best footy, so their best footy's coming.
7: And that's the latest from the ABC newsroom. You can stay up to date via our website and social media channels. There'll be more news at 12, and to get the latest, you can.
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24: Rachel Perkins is an Arrernte and Kalkadoon woman who lives in Alice Springs. Rachel makes films and documentaries. She's been doing it for many years. And now she's created a three-part TV series called The Australian Wars. The series tells the naked truth about the violent struggle that broke out right across this continent after the arrival of the British for control of the land. It's a series of wars that are barely commemorated, if at all, even though, as one historian says in the series, it was Australia's most important war. It was fought on Australian soil. It was about Australia, and it determined the ownership, control, and sovereignty of Australia. The TV series puts to bed once and for all the hoary old myth that Aboriginal people were like passive children who never fought back against the encroaching newcomers. There were many thousands of people killed, both Aboriginal and non-Aboriginal, although the toll was vastly greater on one side than the other. And care was taken to conceal the scale and speed of the violence from the white settlers. And this was done largely through the recruitment of native police forces that were deployed to do much of the killing. The story of these wars is also inscribed into Rachel's family history, and it led her to a place in Central Australia that Rachel never really wanted to go to. Hello, Rachel. Welcome.
25: Thanks, Richard, for having me on the show.
24: You're a daughter of the great Charles Perkins, the activist who instigated the freedom rides around country New South Wales, who later became the head of the Department of Aboriginal Affairs in Canberra. How do you remember your father?
25: Oh, well, I miss him, you know, most days. He passed away in 2000, and there's often times where, you know, I wish he was around to go to for advice. He was very wise, but he was also an inspirational figure. Very affectionate dad, And he suffered very early in his life from a kidney failure and had a transplant. And until his death was one of the longest surviving transplant, kidney transplant people. So he lived every moment. You know, when people have the sort of a near-death experience, I think it gives them appreciation of life. So he lived every moment to the fullest. And he wanted to use the second chance in life he had to change the world. And he did. And that was inspiring to be around because you could see it happening before you. And he always felt that one shouldn't be satisfied with the status quo. Keep the fire in your belly, make change, use your life to the fullest and do something. Made him a very active, busy person to be around.
24: Most of the time when I saw him on TV, he was often quite a forceful advocate. At times he had a kind of a sense of anger about him. The only time I ever saw him in person was when he was giving a speech launching an art gallery exhibition and he had grandchildren sort of running around him. And that seemed to give him such pleasure. And he spoke of his grandkids with real affection. Was he like that as a father? Was he an affectionate man?
25: Really affectionate. And I think that's right. Most people saw the public figure as the fiery, you know, the firebrand. And that was part of his strength because although he was a bureaucrat, he never let that limit him. And he was a great truth teller. And I think that's why so many of his people supported him. But he was hilariously funny too, and you never saw that side much in public. And also he was a devoted father and grandfather. And in his later years, his grandchildren gave him great joy, as you say. And basically he had one on, you know, on his hip or on his back or on his lap pretty much constantly until he passed away. They just gave him such joy and it was lucky that he had that time with them.
24: He became like one of the country's most senior public servants. But what do you know about the circumstances of his birth, Rachel?
25: Well, he was born here at the original town of Alice Springs, a place we know as Walachithara in Aranda, and called the Bungalow. It was a native institution set up under the protection era government policy of the time, and its intention was to separate what were called half-caste, fair-skinned children, and give them a better quality of life. It started with racialised but good intentions. His mother, Hetty, worked there, so he was born on the kitchen table at the telegraph station before lunch, and then they cleaned the table off after the birth and kept going. So his first years were as a inmate at the native institution, but he was lucky because he had his mother and his brother and his extended family there. So unlike a lot of the children who were removed or put there by their parents, he had a lot of contact with his mother. So he grew up in the Todd Riverbed in the hills of Alice Springs at this place called the Bungalow.
24: He was a very talented soccer player, which took him all over the world. How did he and your mum, Eileen, meet?
25: Well, that's right. He went down to Adelaide. There was a priest who suggested to his mother that he could get a better education in Adelaide. And so she reluctantly let him go. He and his brother went to school down in Adelaide. And there they discovered soccer. They'd never seen it played before. And they played a couple of matches barefoot and had a great athleticism, as many Aboriginal people do, and suddenly became fabulous soccer players. And so he went on to play for the local South Australian teams, become captain, I think, of the local team, and met my mother at a dance. And he was very taken in by the non-English-speaking background communities of Greeks and Italians loved him. He played for a Greek team. So he met her at a dance. She originally thought he might be Greek or Italian and then discovered he was Aboriginal in the course of meeting him. But very quickly they were married. It was a whirlwind romance.
24: You spent most of your early life in Canberra because Canberra was where the Department of Aboriginal Affairs was and where the Tent Embassy was as well. That would have meant long family trips to Alice Springs for you as a kid. What do you remember of those long, long car trips between Canberra and Alice?
25: Yes, well, we moved to Canberra because my father wanted to be at the centre of power. So we grew up there, but every summer we would make this epic trip to Alice Springs to go home and visit his mother and be on country. And
24: was there aircon in the family vehicle, Rachel?
25: Yes, this is before air conditioning was invented.
24: Right.
25: And it was before the road was also bitumised between Adelaide and, or part of the road from Adelaide to Alice. So, you know, you can imagine a red dirt road of thousands of kilometres, you know, wet towels on the windows trying to cool it down. And, yeah, these big epic drives in the middle of summer that used to get us back home to Alice.
24: So why did you decide to make the move to Alice out of comfy Canberra? What brought you back there?
25: I wanted to come back home to Alice because I did feel a bit of a hole in my understanding of my own culture. And I thought, well, I could go to university, I could go to Alice Springs and get it firsthand. So I came back home here when I was 18, which was the best decision I think I ever made.
24: Why?
25: Well, it gave me the career that I've still got 30 years on. You know, it's why I'm sitting here now talking to you about this series. But it also opened a world to me. Being with a camera, you know, takes you, as you know, interviewing people, meeting people, I mean, it takes you into all these different worlds. And it plunged me right into the centre of Aboriginal culture because we were making programs about, you know, in Aboriginal languages, about Aboriginal traditional knowledges, hunting, ceremonies, you know, all sorts of things that I wouldn't have necessarily had that immediate access to. And it's been my life's work.
24: Today it's my conversation with Rachel Perkins, whose documentary series is called The Australian Wars. Sometimes the violence that broke out after the arrival of the British on Australian soil is called frontier violence or colonial violence. Why do you think it's important that this is seen as a series of wars on Australian soil?
25: Well, because it's what it was, and it needs to be given that dignity and recognition because the people who fought in those wars fought in very difficult circumstances, and that needs acknowledgement in the same way that we pay respect and acknowledgement to servicemen and women who serve Australia in conflict. So I feel like we should give it the equal standing and respect that we do to the Anzac tradition and other theatres of war in which Australians have served. And as you say, we picked that title quite carefully. In Aotearoa, New Zealand, I think last year or the year before, they changed the name of what were known as the Māori Wars to the New Zealand Wars. And I think that gives it a status that acknowledges that these were the wars that made that nation, in the same way that the warfare that occurred here made the contemporary Australian nation. So that's why I think it's fitting that we refer to it as the Australian Wars, because they happen here in our own communities between our ancestors about the country that we now call Australia. And indeed, the governments that oversaw that warfare formed the modern Australian state. So for me, it just makes sense to call it that and to give Australians a way to speak about it that makes it our own and acknowledges that it happened here.
24: If I try and think back to what I was told or what I thought about these conflicts as a much younger person, I think there was a distinct impression that Aboriginal people were like these saintly children who were almost too good for this world and who lay down and kind of accepted the violence that was thrust upon them. Many people seem to think that only Aboriginal people were killed in these wars. What's the reality that you've discovered, Rachel?
25: Well, look, there is a myth that Aboriginal people didn't fight back. It's a very pervasive myth. Or that they just went away somewhere. You know, people say often, oh, there weren't any Aboriginal people here. So all of these myths abound in Australian folklore, I suppose you'd call it. But when you go to the records, there's

0: very different story. Historians, very dedicated historians, have meticulously gone through the records. And what the records show is that there, you know, it didn't happen everywhere. There wasn't violent encounters everywhere. There were friendships. You know, we have to accept the fact that these were complex situations that changed. The frontier moved over time. This is frontier warfare. It's defined as a changing battleground, if you like. But the overwhelming experience in the archives that the evidence shows is that there was warfare. And of course, in my family and in many Aboriginal families and in many non-Aboriginal families, we have oral histories handed down of the conflict that supports what's there in the archival record.
1: You have an historian who's reading a document written by a man named Neil Black, who was a young Scottish entrepreneur in Western Victoria. And this goes back to, what, the 1820s? He said, "The best way to procure a station is to go outside and take up a new run, provided the conscience of the party is sufficiently seared to enable him, without remorse, to slaughter natives right and left."
0: Yes, well, that letter from Neil Black was written, I think, in the mid-1830s in relation to Western Victoria. There are many letters like that. I mean, he was very honest. He said, "I have to take up a run where Aboriginal people have already been killed," because he couldn't bring himself to do it. And there are many, many letters like his, or of people saying, "I can't write down everything I've seen because it is too horrific, but I've seen terrible things." And there's a lot of language that's used in official records, particularly police records. A word that comes up again and again is dispersal, which means shooting people when they come across camps of Aboriginal people. So there's a lot of dispersal happening as the pastoral industry expands across the frontier in the 1820s, because people, you know, Aboriginal people are defending their country and the settlers are arming themselves or using state forces to assist them in their expansion.
1: Where do these wars start, Rachel?
0: In Sydney, and wherever European occupation goes, the wars occur because the driving force of colonialism, and in Australia, it was an agricultural pastoral expansion. It needs land. So more people come, more sheep need grazing areas, they need water, people want access to land. And so as this frontier, as it's called, pushes into Aboriginal country, Aboriginal people and colonists meet and there's a battle for supremacy. Who will own the land and who, in some cases, will get access to the women? This is the other trigger for warfare that's not often discussed, this imbalance in the gender of Europeans coming here, the lack of women, white women. So they turn to Aboriginal women. And of course, as the historians point out, for quite a long period of this, slavery is still legal in the British Empire, and so people think it's quite normal to take and abduct and abuse black people, in particular women.
1: Talking to historians in the past, it becomes really clear that in declaring the Great Southern Land as a colony of the British Crown, the British violated one of their most precious principles, which is that of rule of law and property ownership. You don't just walk into a place and declare you own it in the name of some government without any kind of a document or exchange or anything like that. When Philip arrived, was there any effort ever made to have a conversation through Bennelong or through any other Aboriginal intermediaries to say, "We're going to be taking this place, but in return you'll get this," and there'll be some... Was there any kind of negotiation made?
0: Well, that's right. I mean, the British didn't. I mean, property is central to British civilization. The rights of property is a founding principle of it. But yet, when they colonise, in Australia at least, they didn't recognise the property rights of any groups. But Philip, Governor Philip, the first governor in New South Wales, he very quickly realised that Aboriginal people were very connected to their country. Bennelong explained that Goat Island was his country. They went up the Parramatta River and realised that the country of the Gadigal and Wongal ended and a new group took over. So they very quickly realised people were very attached to their land. But he was not given any means to negotiate any rights or exchange.

Bass. New government figures suggest rental reforms introduced in New South Wales 12 months ago are working well. The state government says there's been overwhelming support from tenants for measures like limiting rent rises to once a year. New research into the inner life of bees has found they have emotions and distinct likes and dislikes. Australian and Chinese scientists have been trying to determine how the insects think by studying their tiny faces. And at the World Cup, Belgium is leading the US 3-1 with half an hour to go in their knockout match. The teams are battling for a spot in the last eight. That's the latest from ABC News.

0: that long after the British Parliament had abolished slavery. So there was a sense in London, in places in any case, of human rights and the need to defend human rights. What was London making of all these stories that were coming out of their crown colonies in Australia?
1: Well, you know, they basically had given over power in Queensland to the Queensland colonial government. So, yes, there were people concerned about what was going on in Queensland, and it's one of the reasons they wouldn't give Western Australia independent government until much later. Western Australia didn't get it until 1890. But time and time again, you see rhetoric coming out of the colonial office about how Aboriginal people should be treated. But when it gets to on-the-ground realities, it's a completely different story, and the colonial office don't really do much about it. I mean, there is this brief period in the 1840s where they say, okay, well, British expansion, you know, colonial expansion is going to happen, so we'll set up protectors, three or four people that they say, okay, you're meant to go around and, you know, inquire into the deaths of Aboriginal people and set up places where Aboriginal people can be put on little reserves so that they can be basically protected from, you know, the white people. But in Victoria, that's abandoned very quickly. In Queensland, well, there is no policy of protection for Aboriginal people. The only policy in Queensland is the Native Police Force for 50 years.
0: What do you know of the impact of these wars in Queensland on the Kalkadoon side of your family, Rachel?
1: Yes, well, there's a famous battle at what's called Battle Mountain near Mount Isa. There's an account of a battle there, but some historians don't support the legitimacy of that account because the way that Aboriginal warriors are depicted as fighting is very unusual. They're hurling stones from the top onto the native police below, but it says that they run into the firing squads, basically, which is very unusual. Aboriginal warriors didn't fight like that. So some historians think that it might have been fictionalised to some degree by the writer. But in all of these things, there is always a kernel of truth. And there was a battle. It did happen. I think it was Urquhart, Sub-Inspector Urquhart, I think, who was knocked unconscious by a rock. But there might have been some gilding of the lily by the person who wrote the account. But we know that something did happen there. And indeed, there was a native police camp at Boulia nearby. So my ancestors are Kalkadoon, and there was killing of Kalkadoon people. But the extent of it, how it happened exactly, the numbers killed, you know, we'll never know for sure because people just didn't keep the records of how many they killed. And where they did keep records, like the native police were meant to keep records, many of those records have been destroyed.
0: How about the other side of the family from Central Australia? You found an audio tape recording of your grandmother, Hetty, talking about a massacre at Mount Riddick Station near Alice Springs. How did you find this recording, Rachel?
1: Well, it was quoted in my father's biography by historian Peter Reed. So I went looking for this recording, which I hadn't heard before, and I found it, yes, in Canberra at the Australian Institute of Aboriginal and Torres Strait Islander Studies. It had been done in the 1970s, and there were a couple of tapes, and you can hear the sort of cars driving past and kids in the background and the crows.
0: Done on a cassette recorder or something, was it?
1: Absolutely, right. Yeah, around the kitchen table at my grandmother's house on the east side in Alice Springs. And she spoke, I don't know, fluently, and English was her second language. But you can hear her words describing how her mother, my great-grandmother, survived the killing of her family, all of her family, as she said.
0: What was it like to hear your grandmother's voice talking about these events?
1: Well, it wasn't a shock, actually, because these things happen so frequently. It was no shock at all to me. Often people think that, you know, there's some agenda at play here. My grandmother just said, oh, yeah, and this is where they were killed, at Mount Riddick. She ran away, my mother ran away, they killed all her family. It's very matter of fact, and she's not saying it for any other purpose than telling it as it is.

0: war memorial and the way Australians commemorate war, it's not particularly jingoistic. It's done in an overwhelming tone of grief and a need for remembrance and solemnity. Tonally, I think it would be entirely appropriate to commemorate these wars within the war memorial.
1: Well, look, we must remember that the war memorial has changed over time. You know, there was a time when it wouldn't accept the Vietnam War.
0: Yeah, yeah.
1: In the war memorial, and of course it has adapted

0: Good afternoon. Oliver Chaseling with ABC News. A 34-year-old man remains in custody following the death of a 17-year-old girl in the remote top-end community of Gallawinku. Jacqueline Breen reports.
1: Police say the girl was found unconscious yesterday morning in a home in the small island community off northeast Arnhem Land and was declared deceased a short time later. A 34-year-old man was arrested and remains in custody with no charges laid. No other information has been released about the nature of the girl's death. Police say the victim and the arrested man were known to each other and the matter is being treated as a domestic violence incident.
0: Northern Territory Senator Jacinta Price says embattled anti-Labor MLA Manuel Brown should resign from politics entirely after being sacked as opposition whip this morning. This week, Mr. Brown said he'd been caught speeding 8 times as a licensed driver and had allowed his underage children to drive a private car while on an outstation in his electorate. At a press conference today, CLP Senator Jacinta Price called for Mr. Brown to step down for a by-election in the Arafura electorate to take place.
2: This is absolutely taking the mick out of Territorians and the taxpayer and every law-abiding citizen in the Northern Territory. It's utterly disgraceful. And Selena Yubo, she needs to get her team in order.
0: An Australian Defence Force Academy cadet has pleaded not guilty to more than 80 charges over allegations he secretly filmed women in a bathroom at the academy in Canberra. Zarkasha Marlin reports.
3: Police allege Tane Stevens used a camera hidden inside a soap dispenser in an ADFA bathroom to secretly record women. The 20-year-old was charged earlier this year with 5 counts of capturing intimate visual data. Today, Mr. Stevens appeared by phone in the ACT Magistrates Court, where he denied a further 77 counts of the same offence, along with 1 count of possessing child abuse material and 1 of using a carriage service to transmit sexual material without consent. He remains suspended from the Australian Defence Force and on bail. The case will return to court in September.
0: Federal Independent MP Andrew Wilkie has accused the Tasmanian government of rolling out the red carpet to a predatory industry by approving a new gambling licence to online bookmaker Betr. State political reporter Josh Duggan has more.
4: Betr announced in a statement to the ASX yesterday that it would shift its operations from the Northern Territory to Tasmania after securing a 5-year licence effective immediately. Tasmanian Treasurer Eric Abetz has admitted the state's legislation will need updating to provide appropriate guardrails and modern systems. Federal Independent MP Andrew Wilkie has expressed scepticism about that, saying the right time to make changes would be before welcoming the company. Premier Jeremy Rockliffe says the move will create 8 jobs and result in another $1 million in state revenue.
0: New research into the inner life of bees has found they have emotions and distinct likes and dislikes. Australian and Chinese scientists have been trying to determine how bees think by studying their tiny faces and reading their expressions. When bumblebees were given a sugar solution, they extended their tongues and smacked their lips, but when given salt water, they backed away and shook their heads as if in disgust. Professor Andrew Barron from Macquarie University says the responses are similar to humans and other mammals.
5: It adds to a body of work that shows that there is some sort of inner life in a bee. It has subjective likes and dislikes as part of its behaviour. So it's not a robotic mechanism. There's something it's like to be a bee. It means that there's more to this animal than we realise.
0: And to sport, American fans are torn over whether a decision by soccer's governing body to suspend a 1-game ban for USA striker Phalaron Balogun was the right move. Balogun and his home nation has bowed out of the tournament, thrashed 4-1 by Belgium in their round of 16 clash in Seattle. While FIFA insists the reinstatement was an independent decision, US Donald Trump has admitted he called for a review, resulting in claims by European governing body UEFA that the integrity of the competition has been threatened. This fan has weighed into the decision.
6: My reaction was kind of mixed. I was excited because obviously you want to see him there. He's a force on the front. Anytime that there's a decision like that where someone puts their thumb on the scale, I think it has implications to wanting a favor in return. And I think that's kind of a dangerous precedent.
0: ABC News.
7: Good afternoon. I hope you're well. I'm Andy Park and this is The World Today, coming to you from Gadigal Land in Sydney. This Tuesday, the USA sensationally out of the World Cup despite the controversial overturning of a key player's red card before the match. And the strange demands of Pam the Bird, the graffiti artist who held up thousands of commuters from high above Melbourne's Balti Bridge this morning.
8: I want a peanut butter and jam sandwich and a glass of milk, or I'm not coming down.
9: He gets to places that artists could only ever dream of.
10: It's one thing to make a political stance, but when you're actually costing taxpayers money to ensure that we can get you down safely from the Balti, I think it's a complete joke.
7: That story in a moment, but first, Australia's foreign minister says China's test launch of a nuclear-capable weapon in the South Pacific is destabilising for the region. The missile was propelled into the air just hours after Prime Minister Anthony Albanese signed a historic defence treaty with Fiji. But the government doesn't believe the test was timed to send a message. A Chinese government spokesperson says the test was safe and part of routine military training, telling critics not to overinterpret it. Here's Rachel Milley.
11: The Chinese missile was launched from a nuclear-powered submarine in the South China Sea. The ABC's been told the missile was armed with a dummy warhead, flew over the exclusive economic zones of Nauru and Kiribati in the Pacific Ocean and landed about 1,000 kilometres northeast of the Solomon Islands. The Foreign Minister, Penny Wong, says it's an unwelcome development.
12: I'll leave it to China to speak to its intention. I'll simply indicate that Australia's view is this test is destabilising for the region and raises the risk of miscalculation. We do not believe this test is consistent with the view that Pacific leaders have very clearly expressed, that the Pacific should be an ocean of peace.
11: Defence Industry Minister Pat Conroy thinks it's unlikely that China timed the launch to coincide with Anthony Albanese's visit to the region. It happened just hours after Australia and Fiji signed a new defence agreement called the Ocean of Peace Alliance. Pat Conroy says military exercises such as this take weeks to plan.
13: We've been monitoring a Chinese Navy task force group that was involved in tracking the launch, and that's been in movement for quite some time. So I think it's more likely to be coincident rather than linked, but obviously that's ultimately a question for the Chinese government.
11: China's missile launch has also drawn the ire of Taiwan, Japan and New Zealand. Pat Conroy says the Australian government received only a few hours' notice about the launch and doesn't think that's consistent with the Hague Convention, which governs missile tests.
13: We have communicated with the Chinese government and will continue to do so. They obviously informed the Australian government about the test before they did it, with insufficient notice, to be honest, but they did provide that notice.
11: Opposition leader Angus Taylor says he supports the government's response to the missile launch.
14: This is not the action of a friend. These are not the acts of a friend. Let's be clear. And that provocation and intimidation is unacceptable. Now, the truth of the matter is the best pathway to peace is strength. And that is why we need to see an increase in defence spending in this country, working closely with our alliances, our allies across the globe, to ensure that we portray strength at all times. Weakness is provocative.
11: Shadow Defence Minister James Patterson says the development demonstrates the importance of Australia entering into defence pacts across the Pacific.
15: Australia's national interests would be grievously damaged by the establishment of a presence from a country like the PRC in our region of a naval port. That is the strategic circumstance that many Australian military planners have been concerned about for some time. And arrangements like these, bilaterally entered into with our Pacific partners, reduce the risk of that happening. I think it's important that we continue to seek further bilateral arrangements like these, and also that we explore multilateral arrangements with the Pacific, as the Prime Minister of the Solomon Islands has proposed, because they will be even more durable and even more likely to protect our interests.
7: That's Shadow Defence Minister James Patterson there, ending that report from Rachel Mealy. And the Prime Minister, Anthony Albanese, has spoken in Honiara. He's announced a new package to support education in the Solomon Islands. Take a listen.
16: This will provide new books for every child in primary school. It will provide for an upgrade in rural training centres across the Solomons to provide the skills for Solomon Islanders to build their future. And it will provide support work on the government's policy to move towards further access to education for the people of the Solomon Islands.
7: Well, given that yesterday's missile test travelled around 6,000 kilometres from near the Chinese coast across Micronesia past Melanesia and landing in Polynesia near Tuvalu, roughly the distance from Sydney to Perth and back, what exactly are China's long-range missile capabilities? Michael Shoebridge is a defence analyst and the founder and director of Strategic Analysis Australia. He led the team that wrote Australia's 2013 defence white paper. Welcome to you, Michael.
17: Thanks very much.
7: China's land-launched long-range missiles have long been capable of reaching the US mainland and consequently the Australian mainland. I think the DF-41 ICBM can go 15,000 kilometres when the distance between Shanghai and LA is only around 10,000. This test yesterday was deployed from a submarine. These kinds of missiles are really increasing in range, around 10,000 kilometres. So what does this tell you?
18: Well, exactly. That missile from the submarine is probably the JL-3, which has a range of about 10,000 kilometres. So it can go from Beijing to Brisbane with range to spare, probably get to Sydney as well. It tells us that the Chinese military has quite a long-range force projection capability, and it can threaten the countries in our region without leaving home. So Australia is well under the missile umbrella from China with a range of different missiles and systems.
7: How have China's long-range ballistic missiles developed recently? How rapidly as well? Because this is of increasing concern, particularly for the US and its allies in the region.
18: The Chinese defence industry has highly developed missile production and design capabilities, and they keep evolving and improving their missiles. So they have very effective anti-ship missiles. They've got a ballistic missile specifically designed to destroy moving warships and aircraft carriers, and they've got a range of ground and silo-launched ballistic missiles to carry nuclear weapons and other payloads. And many of these systems can reach mainland Australia.
7: How is the defences to these kinds of ICBMs being developed? Is it a case of meeting the same measures with the same sorts of missiles or other kinds of technologies, rapidly improving automated technologies such as the Drone Shark?
18: Missile defence is really lagging missile attack. So if you look at somewhere like the war in Ukraine, you need a layered system to defend against missiles, and ballistic missiles, like the one that submarine launched, are probably the hardest because they're coming in incredibly fast, you know, at hypersonic speeds, and they can often have multiple warheads. So the only real defense against those are really expensive advanced missile interceptors like the Patriot system, for example.
7: Does Australia need to invest more in Patriot missile defenses?
18: Well, Australia doesn't have any Patriot missile defences, and the government's investment plan for the next decade doesn't have us acquiring those. Our missile defence capability is really in our three air warfare destroyers, one of which is going to be out for years in a multi-year upgrade, and in some medium and short-range systems that protect deployed Australian military forces. So when it comes to the Australian population centres and even major Australian military bases like the one for the submarines in Perth, we're pretty much nude to these Chinese attacks.
7: Even though this test wasn't nuclear enabled, it was a nuclear capable missile launch, I think it's rung a lot of alarm bells across the Pacific. What about for Australia? How worried should we be?
18: We should be very concerned that our military plans aren't giving us any form of protection against long-range missile and drone attack. And so for all the billions of dollars we're spending, about $64 billion this financial year, we are not protecting Australia or the South Pacific against these credible existing systems. So we need to close those capability gaps to be a credible regional partner.
7: Michael Shoebridge is the founder and director of Strategic Analysis Australia. Good to have your analysis. Appreciate it.
18: Thanks, Andy. Great to talk with you.
7: Well, to the World Cup now, where Belgium has sent the United States crashing out of the tournament, thrashing the home side 4-1. Drama plagued the lead-up to the match after President Donald Trump seemingly influenced the World Cup governing body to dismiss a red card handed to Phalaran Balogun. The move received criticism from the entire football world. Here's Kimberly Price.
17: It would have been a huge game, even without President Donald Trump's extraordinary intervention. But his now infamous phone call to the boss of FIFA meant the clash between the USA and Belgium was a genuine grudge match. And it was Belgium scoring the first goal, SBS capturing the action.
19: The USA didn't really take charge, and Belgium did! De Ketelaere!
17: The US hit back before half-time, only for the Belgians to immediately break the home crowd's heart with a second.
19: Oh, that could be a tempting ball in! It's De Ketelaere!
17: In the end, Belgium beat the USA 4-1. This saga began when American striker Phalaran Balogun copped a red card in the previous match, which meant he automatically received a one-game suspension. That should have seen him miss today's game. But instead, President Donald Trump phoned FIFA President Gianni Infantino to lobby for Balogun's suspension to be overturned.
20: So I saw the play, and I'm a person that loves sports and was a good athlete, and I understand sports really well, really well. And that wasn't a foul. That wasn't even an infraction. That was two guys running full speed that happened to crash into each other. But all I did, I asked for a review because I didn't think it was a foul. And, you know, again, I'm good at this stuff.
17: In a statement, FIFA says an independent body overturned Balogun's suspension, citing Article 27 of the Disciplinary Code, paving the way for Balogun to play against Belgium. Football officials and leagues around the globe have condemned FIFA's decision, former Socceroo Craig Foster labelling it corruption.
21: Once it goes to the actual rules on the field, then, you know, you go to the actual integrity of the competitive event itself, and that's deeply, deeply wrong. USA!
17: Leading into the match, USA fans in Seattle were divided.
22: My competitive at all costs sports winner? I mean, yeah, it's great that we have Balogun, but the rules are the rules.
23: Not worried. I care about the US winning. That's all that matters.
17: Across the Atlantic in the Belgian city of Mechelen, fans were hoping their team could score a win in the name of justice.
24: I think ook na gisteren met...
25: I think after yesterday, with the red card being withdrawn, the desire to push through and send America home is even stronger.
17: While FIFA officials may have been hoping the controversy would end with today's match, non-for-profit organisation Fair Square, which investigates sports issues and human rights, says it will be looking into whether a violation of FIFA's code of ethics has occurred. Some British politicians are urging FIFA to reverse a red card given to England defender Jarrell Kwanzaa, who's set to miss the upcoming match against Norway. His head coach, Thomas Tuchel, says FIFA has set a confusing precedent.
26: Do we appeal if a yellow card is not a yellow card? Do we think it's not a red card? Or who thinks it? Where does this start and where does this end?
17: Belgium will hope to put the controversy behind them as they prepare to take on Spain in the quarterfinals.
7: Kimberly Price reporting there. I'm Andy Park. 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Just search for The World Today. Back home now, and a senior executive from the social media platform TikTok has been giving evidence this morning at the Royal Commission on Anti-Semitism and Social Cohesion. The company's global head of policy, trust and safety told the commission the company uses a combination of human and AI moderators to identify and remove hateful content. Senior correspondent Barbara Miller is at the hearing. Barb, what has the commission heard about the way TikTok approaches content it deems hateful?
0: Andy, the witness told the commission that all content on the platform was assessed at the point of upload by automatic moderation tools, so essentially by AI. That AI could also flag content for human review. And users of TikTok, he said, can also report content to be reviewed. This is very different to that approach we were talking about yesterday by Meta, which had moved in January last year to a model where content was only reviewed reactively. Meta said it did that because it wanted to stop a problem of over-enforcement, a very different approach we heard about at the Commission this morning from TikTok. It said, for example, in its guidelines for what was not allowed on the platform were claims, for example, that Jewish people control the media, dead-naming or misgendering someone, or promoting conversion therapy programs. And it said that of the 336 million videos uploaded in 2025, 270,000 were removed for violating safety and civility guidelines. Now, Zachary Hecht, the global head of policy, trust and safety at TikTok, told the commission that the majority of content in Australia was being picked up proactively.
1: The majority of content that would have been removed is certainly from our automated processes and also proactively. I sometimes forget numbers, but what I do know is that for all of our community guidelines in Q1 in Australia, we removed 98% of content proactively before a report as well.
0: Now, Mr. Hecht was quizzed about a comment that the commission had in fact alerted TikTok to, which it thought was problematic. We heard that that particular content had been flagged for review by TikTok's AI moderators. Human moderators had then decided it was acceptable. A review of that content deemed in fact that it was not acceptable. So the commission hearing there about an instance where this system didn't seem to work so well. Mr. Hecht then said, look, this is a very complex operation, and he'd want to make sure that those human moderators were given further training following this incident.
7: And Barb, who else is in the Royal Commission hearing today?
0: Well, we expect later today to hear from a representative from YouTube, the company owned by Google. Then we're going to have a bit of a break in proceedings before later in the week the commission hears from public media. That includes the ABC. The commission will also, we understand, hear from SBS, as well as the regulatory body ACMA. And then later in the week, we are also expecting to hear from LinkedIn. So not all social media platforms agreeing to engage with the commission and appear before them, but TikTok and YouTube certainly here today. And as we spoke about yesterday, we heard from Meta and the streaming platform Kick.
7: That's Barbara Miller at the Royal Commission in Sydney. For the first time, US military prosecutors have outlined how they plan to prosecute the alleged mastermind behind the 2002 Bali bombings, which killed 202 people, including 88 Australians. After years of delays, victims' families have been told the long-awaited trial of the man known as Hambali could begin as early as next year, but significant hurdles remain. Phoebe Hosier filed this report from Washington, D.C.
2: More than two decades after the terror attacks that took her son's life, Sandra Thompson is still grieving.
3: I know he's gone, but he still existed. You never lose a child. They just go into another room.
2: Her son Clint was among the 202 people killed when suicide bombers attacked two popular nightlife venues in Kuta in October 2002. 24 years on, the alleged mastermind known as Hambali has never stood trial. But in a recent briefing, US military prosecutors told victims' families they believe the trial could finally begin as early as June next year.
3: I thought, here we go again. I've been told this every October, every year, and that I would be going for the victim's impact statement. Now, you think it's going to end, but it doesn't. It doesn't. It just goes on and on and on.
2: Melbourne man Jan Lazinski, who lost five friends in the attack, says it's the most comprehensive briefing prosecutors have provided in years.
4: I was blown away. It was the first time for over 12 months that they gave us pretty much a full picture on what their understanding of the case is.
2: Details of the call obtained by the ABC show prosecutors told victims' loved ones they intend to seek 202 life sentences to be carried out at Guantanamo Bay, with no prospect of Hambali being repatriated to Indonesia.
4: I've got a sense of comfort that the US prosecutors are pretty much unanimous in wanting to make sure that he's never going to leave the US court system, he's never going to be released to any other country. And it was probably the most comforting thing I've actually heard in the last 20 years.
2: Hambali remains one of 15 detainees held at the notorious US military prison at Guantanamo Bay, awaiting trial before a military commission. His case has been repeatedly delayed due to legal issues stemming from his treatment by US interrogators following his arrest in 2003. Hambali spent years in a network of CIA black sites where he was tortured by CIA officers. Yumna Rizvi from the Centre for Victims of Torture says evidence obtained through torture cannot be used in court. She doubts the case will go to trial next year, if at all.
5: I think it's incredibly cruel of them to be saying that to family members and playing on their emotions. I think it's much more easier for the government to want to cover that up rather than say, we messed up. We violated black letter domestic and international law, and we have to now face account for it.
2: Sandra Thompson has waited years to deliver a victim impact statement to court. She wants Hambali to finally hear her grief.
7: That's Sandra Thompson, whose son Clint was amongst the 202 people killed in the Bali bombings. Phoebe Hosier with that report. Finally today, is it art or is it vandalism? It's a pretty familiar question in Melbourne's iconic laneways, but never like this before. A graffiti artist has forced a partial closure of a major Melbourne traffic bridge, disrupting thousands of commuters during their morning peak hour. The trespasser scaled a 140-metre tower at the top of the bridge and prompted a significant police response and his arrest. Here's Bridget Fitzgerald.
6: As far as standoffs with police go, the demands by this alleged offender are a little unusual.
8: I want a peanut butter and jam sandwich and a glass of milk.
6: The man is posting to social media from 140 metres above the ground. Wearing a black balaclava, he's perched on one of two enormous concrete pylons either side of Melbourne's Bolte Bridge.
8: I'm not coming down until they lower the taxes.
6: Emergency services were alerted in the early hours of the morning that someone had accessed the tower.

0: abseiled from the top and painted an image down the side. The picture was of a notorious graffiti character well known to Melburnians called Pam the Bird.
1: I'm not a big fan of his scroll of Pam the Bird, but I've become more used to it over the years because of where he does it.
0: Dr. Adrian Doyle is the director of art studio, the Blender Studios, and runs Melbourne street art tours.
1: Where Pam's concept lays is in the locations that he manages to achieve, which is extraordinary. He gets to places that artists could only ever dream of.
0: Pam is a cartoon bird that started appearing around the Victorian capital in 2023, often in hard-to-reach places, including road signs over freeways and tall buildings, and has attracted criticism after it was drawn on heritage sites. While the ABC has been unable to confirm the identity of the man who scaled the Balti Bridge this morning, 22-year-old Jack Gibson Burrell is alleged to be the creator of Pam the Bird. Gibson Burrell is currently out on bail and facing trial on unrelated charges. While some are frustrated by the chaos, Adrian Doyle says Pam the Bird is art.
1: The illicitness of what he does in many ways makes people think about, why is it illicit? Why can't we use these spaces?
0: The Pam the Bird Balti Bridge stunt shut down southbound traffic for hours this morning, disrupting thousands of commuters during peak hour. A spokesperson for Victoria Police says the man on top of the tower refused to follow police direction. ABC Melbourne was inundated with calls and texts responding to the incident. One caller, Susan, says she's dead against it.
2: It's one thing to make a political stance, but when you're actually costing taxpayers money to, you know, ensure that we can get you down safely from the Balti, I think it's a complete joke.
0: Another caller, Jimmy, says graffiti is the art of the street.
3: You know, people in their ivory tower love going over to museums and galleries, and I like doing that stuff too, but this is the gallery of the battler. This is the art of lower socioeconomic Australia.
0: Adrian Doyle acknowledged some people will be angry.
1: Look, I understand why people are upset. Oh, wow, I'm going to be late to work by 5 minutes. If you're just going in to a train and just smashing the windows and breaking seats and setting things on fire, that's pure vandalism. But if you're making a statement that is making people think in a way that's outside of their everyday, then I definitely think it's important.
0: The man who scaled the Balti Bridge was detained by police this morning after an 8-hour standoff.
4: Bridget Fitzgerald with that report. And that's all from the World Today team this Tuesday. Thanks for your company. I hope you can join me at the same time tomorrow. I'm Andy Park. I hope you have a great day.

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1: G'day there, my name is Matt Brand. Welcome to the program. There's currently a global oversupply of durian, the world's stinkiest fruit. What does this durian tsunami mean for the Northern Territory's biggest durian farm? You'll find out in a moment. Also this afternoon, should cattle producers start breeding animals so they produce more nutritious and tastier meat?
2: As we measure both traits, we're finding these animals where you can have your cake and eat it too, so they're high yielding and high quality, and that's what we want to go for.
1: Breeding tastier beef, it sounds good to me. You'll meet some of the people behind this project on the Country Hour this afternoon. Fire up the barbecues and enjoy today's program. We are broadcasting right across the territory on the ABC. And g'day there if you've tuned in via the podcast. First up today, I'm wondering if there's any helicopters actually flying around the NT this afternoon. I am assuming a lot of helicopters are actually parked up because there's about 80 helicopter pilots in Darwin today for an aerial safety course. It's been organised by the Australian Helicopter Industry Association. To learn more about it, I caught up with the association's president and a former mustering pilot himself, Jim Norrie.
3: We're putting on a Robinson safety course for the mustering industry predominantly. We've also got some other guest speakers. We've got ATSB and CASA here as well. But the concept is to just lift awareness and provide some training and further knowledge for the pilots and operators from the top end here.
1: And the turnout is huge. I don't think there's anyone flying a helicopter today in the Northern Territory.
3: Well, it's quite amazing. Hilker over here, he is the vice president of the association, has put a hell of a lot of work into it. And this is a particularly hard time of the year to get everyone together, and this season particularly because of the big wet, you know, and the late start. We're quite amazed that we've actually met the target, but it's just really amazing how many have turned up. It's terrific.
1: So what's getting covered in the room right now? What are some of the big talking points?
3: Well, we've just had ATSB talking about some accident investigation, and we've had CASA have a talk. But the program goes for 3 days. But just to pick a few, the topics include safety culture and risk management, rotor system design, low G mass bumping, energy management, and effects of weather and environmental impacts on flying. So it's quite broad range, but I think, you know, be some pretty interesting information there for everybody.
1: Any reason why this has all been done now, Jim?
3: Well, really, it's the only time of the year we could actually book Robinson to get a couple of guys out here, their instructor and maintenance people out here. So it was a little bit beyond our control, but as it's turned out, it's worked, so it's good, yeah.
1: And away from the room here today, the association in general, what are the big challenges for the helicopter industry at the moment?
3: Engineering, certainly a big challenge for us, or the lack of engineers, and we're working with CASA to try and allow us to have recognition of foreign licenses as a shortfall, while we can get it out to the school kids and everyone that this is a pretty good career path. There's a lot of other topics that we're covering. We're covering flight standards as well, which includes trying to lift or put a microscope on some of the problems we're seeing with young pilots and trying to improve that situation. But those two are probably the big ones we're working on at the moment. Yeah. Besides the fact that we're out there trying to educate and doing seminars and inviting specialists in from other countries to come and do flying with people and lectures and things like that.
1: Yeah. On the lack of engineers, I think this was in a CASA briefing note just the other day. It's highlighted this as a real problem for the industry.
4: So how do you improve it?
3: Well, it's been a problem for 50 years.
4: But I assume it's not getting better though, Jim.
3: It's not getting better. It's getting worse because the industry is growing. We're getting busier, and we just need the engineering support. You can only operate. The limiting factor of what you can achieve as an operator is how much engineering support you've got. So it's crucial to us. It is a great career path for someone to take up. It's a seriously high-paying job. It's adventurous. We're trying to get that word out as an association by doing careers days and getting it known out there that here's an option, an exciting option for someone to pull on as a career. Look, it's a slow process, what we're trying to achieve, but we're pretty confident we're going to get there, and we have to for the sake of the industry.
4: Now, am I right? You were mustering cattle out in the VRD moons ago.
3: Yeah.
4: How's the industry changed, do you think, over the decades?
3: I don't get out there and do it anymore, but it's still this industry has a lot of talent. It is a great industry, and as we said, the cattle industry needed it. It's a very crucial industry to the function of the Northern Territory and the top end of Australia. But look, there's some great people involved, and I'm pretty chuffed to be here today to see them all. And great people. It's fantastic. Yeah.
4: Thanks for your time on the Country Hour.
3: Thanks, mate.
1: That is Jim Norrie, who is the president of the Australian Helicopter Industry Association. So that safety course, it's underway in Darwin. As mentioned, it goes for 3 days. I'll catch up with some of the pilots who are in that course perhaps later on in the week. But I stood in the room for a little bit, and I'm telling you, I reckon most helicopter pilots in the north are in Darwin today.

0: So I just don't know if there's many helicopters in the sky as we go to air this afternoon. It is 23 to 1. Now, Bushfires NT, it has just issued a watch and act for a fire that's near the old rail corridor at Darwin River Dam. It says a fire is spreading on one or more fronts and that effective containment strategies are not in place for the entire perimeter. There is a heightened level of threat. Conditions are changing, so start taking action now to protect your family and your property. Just repeating, this is a watch and act for a fire near the old rail corridor at Darwin River Dam. The advice is that for the safety of the firefighting crews and other vehicles, drivers in this area are urged to slow down, turn on your headlights and drive safely to the conditions. If there's any updates over the next hour, we'll share it with you straight away here on the Country Hour.
1: 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The Australian warning system means the same types of warnings no matter where you are.
2: Advice
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1: means conditions are changing, get ready.
2: Emergency warning.
1: Any delay now puts your life at risk. 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
0: Let's have a quick song on the Country Hour and then we'll take a trip to the Northern Territory's largest durian farm where trees are starting to flower. But what will prices be like this year amid news that the world is dealing with a massive durian glut? That story next.

0: Yeah, Gary Riggs, Lakefield Station. Just changed the bore pump, motor, and yeah, you listen to the country out.
1: It is 18 to 1. The world is currently dealing with a glut of durians, mostly because of a huge crop that's been produced in Malaysia. The BBC describes it as a durian tsunami, with reports the stinky fruits are now being given away for free in some areas. There's that many durians, they're just giving them away. What does this oversupply mean for the Northern Territory's largest durian farm? Sam Parry went to visit the Sia family, whose durian trees are currently in flower.
2: Hi, my name is Hanshiong Sia. I am from Tropical Pyramid Products at Lambus Lagoon. We are at Australia's largest durian farm.
3: These trees we're standing under, what can you tell me about these? Where did they come from?
2: All these varieties that we selected actually did come from Malaysia back in the 90s when we first moved here. They were selected from either seed varieties or clonal varieties that we brought in through quarantine. So they're now 28, 29 years. These trees are humongous, and they're actually currently starting to flower. And I think we're going to have a very good flowering season this year. So hopefully, if the weather holds up, we should have a good fruit set. Yeah.
3: Looks good. You can see there's all these pods and they've got these delicate flowers attached to them. It looks like there's hundreds of little pods that pop out of the tree.
2: Yeah, there are. There's a little flower pods and then they're open to a flower, and then once that gets pollinated, it will turn into a little durian, which grow into a full-size durian, and a drop in will be on the table. However, you know, when you said there was hundreds of pods on a branch, you might only get three or four fruit out of that pod. So there's a lot of not successful pollination, but that's what we want here in the territory because our weather is quite harsh. We do not want to stress the trees out, so we're trying to keep the volume of durian on the trees lower.
3: So the harvest season would be around build-up, is that correct?
2: Correct, yeah. About November, December, but this year we're actually trailing about a month early, so probably maybe October, November is our season. It's dependent on how the weather travels in the next 3-4 months, whether it's going to be colder or warmer. And that's unpredictable. We can't tell the future. So, yeah.
3: The international media has been reporting on what they're dubbing a durian tsunami, a massive oversupply in Malaysia that's sort of having impacts on demand around the world. What do you know about that?
2: Yeah, correct. Yeah, I've been reading in the media that there's a lot of durians for sale. There were some durians I heard of on some of the more popular varieties, like Musang King, like for 9 ringgit or $3 a kilo. Australian. It's been inundated because there's an oversupply of durian on the market due to a lot more trees coming on the market. On top of that, there is some regulatory requirements in some of the new in other countries that we're exporting to that are a lot more stricter. So a lot of products that used to be able to import into China was restricted due to high levels of certain products that was found in the fruit. So end up the products were just redirected to the local market. In turn, that there's an oversupply, so there's a lot of processing of these durians, so there'll be a lot of frozen durian, and in turn, they will probably be frozen and sent to Australia.
3: Why is there an oversupply?
2: I believe in, 7 years ago or 8 years ago, there was a big demand for the Malaysian Musang King durian or any Malaysian durian because the Chinese had a big appetite. So then everyone was just clearing trees, clearing old palm plantation, which wasn't that profitable then, and started planting durian. And these durian trees, they do take like 5 to 7 to 10 years to flower. So it's about 7 to 10 years now since that last bloom in 2018 that ended up now these trees are coming to full production and there's a lot more fruit on the market right now.
3: How does the global supply of durian impact prices here for you?
2: It does affect us. There's a lot more oversupply of durian on the market. They need to find more markets for these durians, these fresh durians, so they will end up cryo-freezing them so that they have a longer shelf life, so they end up sending to countries that are, that will accept them, like Australia, New Zealand. And in general, is that because there's an oversupply in the freezer, they need to clear it in Australia, so the price will come down, and in general, that will bring down the cost, the sell price of our fresh durian we'll be having this season, whereas we're perishable. We only have maybe 3-4 weeks shelf life

0: total on a fruit, maybe two at the most. Whereas, you know, I've heard they are fresh, they are frozen Viennese durian for $7 a kilo, you know, and we've heard Malaysian durians for about as cheap as $12 a kilo, as you know, we were last year averaging about $13 to $14 a kilo fresh wholesale. So our cost would come down, I would believe, in the next couple of years with the inundation of extra durian on the market, which is a concern for us and all the other growers in Australia.
1: What do you think can be done to address these concerns?
0: It's a bit hard. I mean, one of the concerns that we could probably look at is it's a bit hard, but we can't really restrict free trade. So the durians will come in on the individual, but maybe testing of the durian for residual levels for chemicals. Why were these durian not accepted in China? Why is there inundation in durian in Malaysia? Is there a reason why? Is it maybe due to regulatory? Is there residual levels in these fruit that are being redirected back to Australia because we have a more of an open policy? All we need to do is submit the biosecurity policy, which is no pest or disease in the fruit, but we don't test for, like, you know, levels of chemicals or fungicides or any of that. As in Australia, we're pretty blessed here, and we don't have as many of those harder to kill pests in here versus in Asia. So we use very little chemicals here.
1: I guess, where does the main demand for your fruit come from, and is that changing?
0: Yeah, our main demand right now is local markets. So we're doing a fair bit of Sydney and Melbourne and Darwin market. We do a little bit into other states that if they buy from our agencies in Melbourne, we don't export our products. We have volume to do it, and but we just prefer to keep it locally. You know, we want to make sure Australia takes the best durian in Australia.
1: I guess with this oversupply and this demand issue at the moment, do you think that this is going to correct itself pretty soon? Like, or is this something that's going to be an issue for a while?
0: It may take a time to correct itself. I think the correction method probably will be removing trees from oversupply areas. And I've been hearing that some of the Vietnamese growers are doing that right now. Eventually, we'll have this yo-yo effect where there's an oversupply. Farmers find that it's not profitable. They start removing the trees, and then the volume will drop. The demand will come back up again. So hopefully, it will correct itself. But it may be 3, 4, 5 years away from there. So we might have a good supply for the next 3, 4 years for consumers at a very reasonable price.
1: So get out and eat your durian.
0: Correct. Yes. If you haven't tried it, go try it, man. I mean, it's the best thing, I think, since sliced bread.
2: Durian's the best thing since sliced bread, says durian farmer Han Shang Sia. He was speaking there to Sam Parry. If you're a fan of durians, the world's stinkiest fruit, sounds like you only need to wait about 3 months or so before fresh NT durians are being picked and ready for sale. It's 10 to 1 and you are tuned into the Country Hour. Should cattle producers start breeding animals so they produce better tasting meat? There's a project underway looking at this and trying to give advice on what producers can do. I'll tell you more about it next.
3: G'day, Danielle Haig from Athel Outback Hideaway. 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
2: A reminder, if you do need to duck out of the paddock for whatever reason, you can always download the podcast and listen at a time that suits you. 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Meat and Livestock Australia is working with scientists into the future breeding of cattle with a special focus on traits such as the nutrition and taste of the meat. Professor Peter McGilchrist is a meat scientist at the University of New England. He thinks a lot of cattle producers are focused on traits like fertility and weight gains, but he'd love to see more work done on breeding values such as taste.
4: Yeah, well, meat is such the celebrated piece of what's on our plate, right? Like, no one gets a plate at dinner time and goes, wow, look at the beans, you know? How amazing are these beans? Sorry to all the bean farmers out there, but it's the red meat takes centre stage, and it's nutritious, of course, so that's what I talked a little bit today, is around the nutrient density of meat, and we don't have breeding values for that at the moment. We've never actually tracked, you know, where is our iron and zinc levels going in our beef as we select for things like more marbling. Are we actually diluting out that nutrient density? We don't really know because we don't measure it. So that's what we're working on now with MLA and the Angus Society, is measuring some of these traits, the minerals and the fatty acids as well, because we need more unsaturated fats in our diets. And so there's a big

0: across Asia as well. And so with those rising incomes in those countries, one of the first things that people spend money on is red meat. Why? Yes, it's enjoyable, but because of that nutrient density and that health profile for their kids. So they've got iron and zinc, they, you know, the blood can pump around their body, that makes kids smarter, etc. And so, you know, that nutrient density for our international markets is so important. And why are we looking at it now for something that we might put a focus on in 10 years' time? It's because it takes time to develop these breeding values. And also, the bulls we breed today are still actually having an impact on our cattle industry in 10, 15 years' time, because they're females, they might get, you know, 3 or 5 years of serving, and then those females hang around for 10 years. There's 15 years that the bull we buy today is still having an impact on our herd. So genetics is a slow game, and so we have to be really looking, you know, that 15, 20 years out, what are our consumers going to be wanting then to start developing those breeding values now?
1: And speaking of genetics and breeding values, so that's literally having a gene marker in cattle, so you can test your cattle, send off some hair, test the cattle, and get back, you know, the sheet saying how well it's performing in certain areas. Can you have a marker for something like how good the steak is going to taste?
0: Yeah, for sure, and that's another important part of our research. So the early days of genomics, we found a couple of big markers that had a big impact, but realistically these days we look at 100,000 markers, and it's really the combination across those 100,000 bits of the genes that make you grow faster or have more marbling or be leaner or have more iron and zinc. And so it's really many, many genes that have small impacts on some of those traits. And we have to learn across those 100,000 genes we look at, which ones mean high marbling, which one means low zinc or high zinc, etc.
1: Yeah. And as you say, is it a trade-off sometimes where you might have more marbling, so your steak looks more like a Wagyu steak than, say, your breed has ever done before, but then do you lose something like zinc or other nutrient density in that steak?
0: Yeah, for sure. So the classic trade-off is between quantity of meat or the yield from a carcass and the quality of that meat, because as we select for more marbling and quality, we typically get less retail beef yield. So
1: that's why Wagyus look so skinny, right, compared to the other animals, yeah?
0: That's right. But as we measure both traits, we're finding these animals where you can have your cake and eat it too, so they're high yielding and high quality, and that's what we want to go for. And the challenge around something like minerals is actually those animals that have got more quality and more marbling will probably have lower minerals, because we're essentially just diluting out those muscle fibres and diluting out that mineral density.
1: What are you measuring for with an animal taste? Is it the pH of the meat? Is it how much fat is in the meat? Is it something to do with flavour? How do you find that?
0: Yeah, so at the moment there's a couple of breeding values out there right now. One is for marbling and the other one is for shear force. Mm-hmm. So how tender that piece of meat is.
1: Tenderness, yeah.
0: But what we're developing going forward is, because there's a whole heap of other traits that are controlled by genes, but we can't measure the traits, like connective tissue. You can't look at a piece of meat and say, oh, it's got this much connective tissue. But we can look at the outcome. So we feed meat through the Meat Sands Australia system to consumers just like you and me, and we say whether we like the tenderness, juiciness, flavour of that meat. And that's what I call the kind of the outcome track, because everything that is in that piece of meat is wrapped up in that one answer. And so we're actually developing a breeding value for eating quality itself. And that data comes from real consumers like you and me every day.
1: So, yeah, so that's really interesting. So you're not looking for a physical trait as such. It's matching up the type of meat coming out of an animal with millions of people's views on how well that piece of meat tasted to them.
0: Yeah, correct. And those animals we eat to do that, we know their genotype, we know their pedigree, so who their mum and dad is, we know everything about them. But then at the end, we get that score from the consumer that says, wow, I really like that one, or I don't like that one. And then we develop a breeding value, because we know the genotype of that animal, we develop a breeding value around that end trait.
2: That is Peter McGilchrist, who is a professor in meat science. He's from the University of New England, speaking to Warwick Long at the Better Beef Conference held in Ballarat.
3: I'm Jess Skrills, head crocodile keeper at Crocodilus Park. We are standing in front of Belair's Lagoon with about 40 saltwater crocodiles, and you're listening to Country Hour.
2: A few weeks ago, the executive director of the Environment Centre NT, Kirsty Howie, announced that she was stepping down from that role after 6 years in charge of ECNT, and she said that she would soon

0: be taking up a brand new gig. People have been wondering what is next for Kirsty Howie, and the answer is now here. I'm joined in the studio by Sam Parry. Kirsty Howie, what's she doing?
1: Yeah, after much speculation and people wondering what this new role was, the Wilderness Society, which is a non-government organisation advocating for the environment, they announced today in a statement Kirsty Howie will be their new CEO from the 31st of August. So as many listeners would be aware, Kirsty's been the executive director of the Environment Centre for the last 6 years. She's been on the show many times in that role, advocating for the environment. But this statement now revealing she's got a national role.
0: A national role. And there's some comments there from Kirsty.
1: Yeah. She said she's truly honoured to help steward one of Australia's most iconic and important environment organisations at such a pivotal moment for nature. She went on to say, Australia has the most spectacular and unique natural landscapes on Earth, but they're all at risk like never before. So a statement there from Dr. Howie as she steps into that new role.
0: Yeah, the incoming chief executive of the Wilderness Society. So there you go. We've got to go to the newsroom, folks, because it's 1 o'clock. In 5 minutes' time, I'll be having a chat to the Weather Bureau, and then we'll also get Bushfires NT onto the Country Hour as well to keep you up to date on this watch and act that is current for a fire near the old rail corridor at Darwin River Dam. So that is a fire out in the rural area this afternoon. Effective containment strategies are not in place for the entire perimeter. Conditions are changing out there. The advice is to start taking action now to protect your family and your property. Bushfires NT on the radio very soon to tell you more. But now let's head to the newsroom. It's 1 o'clock on your ABC.

0: Good afternoon, Rio Davis with ABC News. A CLP Northern Territory senator says embattled NT Labor politician Manuel Brown should resign entirely after being sacked as opposition whip this morning. This week, Mr. Brown said he'd been caught speeding 8 times since getting his licence and had allowed his underage children to drive a private car while on an outstation in his electorate. At a press conference today, CLP Senator Jacinta Numpa-Jimpa-Price called for Mr. Brown to step down.
1: This is absolutely taking the mick out of Territorians and the taxpayer and every law-abiding citizen in the Northern Territory. It's utterly disgraceful. And Selena Yubo, she needs to get her team in order.
0: West Arnhem Rangers say they've noticed an uptick in tourists in Arnhem Land not travelling with permits required under the Aboriginal Land Rights Act. Traditional owners have reported finding people hunting buffalo and fishing in West Arnhem and Kakadu National Park without proper documentation. NLC West Arnhem Regional Manager Andy Ralph says some permits are free and all are easy to access, so people should not flout the rules.
2: They can be prosecuted by NT Police. There's a policeman in Gumbalanya. I know Adam, the OIC, is stopping cars, which is unfamiliar to him, and asking for their permits. You can be prosecuted under the Land Rights Act for not having a permit and entering Aboriginal land.
0: The Foreign Affairs Minister says China's latest ballistic missile test in the Pacific Ocean lacks the transparency and reassurance Pacific nations expect. Australia was among countries notified by the Chinese government yesterday a missile test in the Pacific with a dummy warhead would be conducted within 24 hours. China's Navy has confirmed the missile was launched from a submarine and landed within a target zone in the Pacific. Penny Wong says the test is counter to the peace which Australia and other members of the Pacific Islands Forum want for the region.
3: Destabilising acts can lead to miscalculation, can lead where we do not want these actions to lead. So I think China is aware of Australia's position and I hope is aware of the view of the Pacific Islands Forum.
0: The United Nations is scaling up aid to Venezuela, where the death toll from last month's devastating twin earthquakes has now risen to more than 3,500. Another 16,000 people are injured, while nearly 18,000 have been left homeless. Acting President Delcy Rodriguez has defended the government's handling of the disaster amid growing frustration from Venezuelans who say the

0: Emergency response was slow to get started. UN spokesperson Stefan Dujarric says the Venezuelan government is leading the response.
1: At least 79 transitional camps in major stadiums and sports centres are now operational, and they're hosting people, and aid is being provided by our UN agencies.
0: American striker Folarin Balogun has not scored in USA's round of 16 loss against Belgium at the FIFA World Cup. Sarah Amir reports.
2: Unprecedented, incomprehensible and unjustifiable. That's how Europe's governing body for soccer, UEFA, has described a decision to suspend a red card for Balogun for 12 months. It's a move that's called the integrity of this World Cup into question, after US President Donald Trump admitted he called for a review into the red card. FIFA insists the reinstatement was an independent decision, but the European Union's Sports Commissioner Glenn McAuliffe says sport and politics must be kept separate.
3: The real question is, where does this end?
2: The USA was thrashed by Belgium 4-1 in Seattle.
0: And scientists say they've discovered bees have feelings. Previously, it was behaviour believed to only exist in mammals, but the Australian and Chinese researchers found bees have emotions, and other insects likely do as well. Professor Andrew Barron from Macquarie University says they gave bumblebees salt and sugar solutions and studied their facial expressions to see if they could determine what they were feeling.
4: The sugar solution, even after they had drunk it, they kept extending their tongue, reaching into midair, almost like smacking their lips. Whereas a salt solution, if we gave them very dilute salt, they backed away from it, they shook their heads, and they wiped their mouthparts almost in disgust.
0: In the weather for today, there's a slight to medium chance of showers about the Simpson, Tanami, Lassiter and Eastern Arnhem districts. Mostly sunny elsewhere. Darwin's mostly sunny. A bit of smoke haze around this afternoon, a top of 32 degrees. Alice Springs is partly cloudy today, reaching a top of 17. ABC News.
5: G'day everyone, my name's Alex Nelson. I'm resident caretaker of the Pitchy Richie Sanctuary just out of Alice Springs. Magnificent day, beautiful spot, and you're listening to the NT Country Hour.
6: Matt Brown with you this afternoon. I'll be speaking to Bushfires NT in just a moment. They'll be updating you on a watch and act that's currently in place for a fire out near Darwin River Dam. But first, let's go to the Weather Bureau. Rebecca Patrick is there this afternoon. How are you, Beck?
7: Yeah, I'm good. Thank you, Matt.
6: Can we start with, I guess, this area around Darwin River Dam? There's a nasty fire out there this afternoon. What are conditions like?
7: Yeah, so have had a little bit of elevated winds, but they should be coming down a little bit over the coming hours. Those winds, so the east-southeasterly winds getting up around 15 to 20 kilometres per hour, but with stronger gusts as well. But yeah, through the course of the afternoon, those winds should decrease a little bit. But we are seeing quite dry conditions out there as well, getting down around that, around 30 to 40% humidity.
6: Okay. I see there's no wind warnings out today, which is good. How long are you expecting that to last for?
7: Yeah, we're in a bit of a decreasing trend on the winds. They'll still be a little bit elevated through the course of this week. We do have quite a strong high-pressure system over southeastern Australia at the moment that has helped to create those little bit more gusty conditions over the last couple of days, but that high is expected to weaken over the coming days. So generally a decreasing of those winds.
6: Mm-hmm.
7: But yeah, so at the moment over coastal waters, over the around the Gulf of Carpentaria area, we are seeing those winds getting up to 25 knots. But yeah, so potentially maintaining those kind of winds tomorrow, but then easing after that.
6: I was reading an article yesterday that said preliminary data suggests the highest ever pressure has just been recorded at a bureau spot near Hobart in Tasmania. It recorded an air pressure of 1,044.5 hectopascals. so... A record there. Does that huge high. Is that impacting our

0: weather at all?
1: Yeah, generally when we get those big highs over southern Australia, it does create those windier conditions because it does push those winds across northern Australia. It's the pressure gradient, so the difference between the low pressure across near the equator compared to the high pressure that creates those stronger winds. So it does also depend on what the pressure is to our north.
0: Okay. And what is the latest on potentially a little bit more rain coming towards central Australia?
1: Yeah, so there is a little bit of cloud around central and southern parts today. There's been maybe a couple of sprinkles about, but nothing really in rain gauges. We are expected that cloud to thicken up a bit tomorrow. So, potentially the next 3 days, seeing a little bit of rainfall across the southern half of the territory, but nothing too substantial. So nothing like the last weekend just gone. For the most part, probably less than 5 millimetres, but there might be isolated pockets of slightly more. We are expecting there could be the odd lightning strike around tomorrow as well, so just be aware of that.
0: Lightning strike around central Australia?
1: Yes.
0: Yeah,
1: yes.
0: Okay.
1: Chance of storms.
0: Any chance of a sprinkle in the top end?
1: Only really if you're over the northeastern part of the top end. So, there's a little bit of a gulf line just heading towards Nullarbor at the moment. Next couple of days might be a little bit more widespread heading down into the Carpentaria district as well, so around Borroloola perhaps might see a shower about. Generally it's more the eastern side.
0: Okay, we've got bushfires NT on the line, so I'll get to them. Beck, anything else that we should be aware of?
1: No, I think that's got it all covered.
0: Wonderful. Have a lovely afternoon.
1: Thanks, you too.
2: G'day, I'm Brad George, and I'm captain of the Humpty Doo Fire Brigade, and you're listening to the Country Hour.
0: It is 1:10. We're joined now by Brendan Magnoli, who's the incident controller this afternoon with Bushfires NT. How are you, Brendan?
3: I'm good, mate. Yourself?
0: I am well. What's the latest on this blaze out near Darwin River Dam?
3: Yeah, well, at the moment, we are battling a couple of fires that are in the Darwin River Dam, just to the west of the dam itself. Crews are making the area safe. We have aircraft also attending and laying down water for the crews on the ground.
0: What's under threat out there at the moment?
3: Presently, the fires are away from a lot of the structure, so it's a fair way down on the southwest of the dam. So there's not much down there. However, it is pushing more north and coming to the back of the Darwin River, like residential areas. We're making sure that we get on top of that.
0: So people who live in this area, what should they be doing right now?
3: Right now, just be listening to advices and the watch and acts that are out there. Start thinking about their bush survival plans and just making sure that their area is safe around their properties and they do have a way to get out if required. We're not expecting it to escalate to that rate just yet with evacuations because, like as Beck said earlier, the weather is slowing down for us, which is a good thing. But we just want to make sure that people are ready just in case.
0: Yeah, so what Beck say, sort of 15 to 20 kilometre winds, but the potential for some gusts in amongst that. Does that sound sort of similar to what you're hearing from the ground?
3: Yeah, that's correct. The crews are saying it's pretty much spot on of what the Bureau have said to what they're getting out there. So it is good that the weather is dropping down for us.
0: And there's an advice in place as well for a separate fire out near Bino, is that correct?
3: That's correct. That was a fire that we had yesterday that we had crews at.
0: Right.
3: So we had fires there at Bino. We also had another one in Darwin River as well, which was a little bit more north of the dam, which we crews are at and still are at the moment.
0: Okay, so in terms of resources, have you got enough out there at the moment or are you a bit stretched?
3: We're always a little bit stretched, Matt. We want to try and get on top of these things as best we can. So, we've got as much on as we can at the moment. Because we have got multiple fires, we've had to disperse crews to multiple areas. So numbers are stretch as far as we can go. Like, we've got 17 at the fire now at Darn River where we have our watch and act. Plus, we've got crews down there, at the other fires, cruising around Bino. So, yeah, just patrolling, just making sure that the area remains safe.
0: Okay, so fighting it on the ground and in the air this afternoon. Is there anything else you'd like our audience to be aware of?
3: Just make sure that if they don't need to be in the area, don't be. Make way for fire and emergency vehicles. And just make sure that, yeah, you protect yourselves and just keep a listen out to the news and radio.
0: Okay, well, thanks for your time this afternoon, and I hope the weather treats you kindly.
3: No worries. Thanks, mate.
0: Cheers. That's Brendan Magnoli, who's the incident controller this afternoon with Bushfires NT. Just repeating, a watch and act in place for this fire out near Darwin River Dam. Right across the territory on the ABC, you are tuned into the Country Hour. Today, traditional owners of Mount Skinner and Woodgreen stations have gathered to celebrate a native title determination for that area, an area that covers more than 4,000 square kilometres. Federal Court Justice Burley travelled to a spot near Boundary Bore, which is about 200 kilometres northeast of Alice Springs, to be there in person and hand down this determination. The claim area will apply non-exclusive rights, meaning native title holders will be able to access and stay on their country to conduct cultural activities and protect sacred sites. Native title holder and Central Land Council delegate Graham Long says it's a really proud day for his people, and he hopes the next generation will benefit.
4: I hope them will be starting their new life when they grow up with this cultural things, like, because our special country is really important for us for today termination. Yeah, we really, really so proud to get our land back.
0: That is Graham Long, a native title holder from Mount Skinner and Woodgreen stations. Federal Court Justice Burley there today to hand down that native title determination. A big day in that region. Another day, another migratory seabird is being tested for H5 bird flu. So this one was found near Perth in WA. At the moment, it is presumed to have the deadly strain of avian influenza. If confirmed, that will take the total to 7, so 5 in WA, 1 in SA and 1 in New South Wales. It hasn't been found in the Northern Territory yet. Yesterday, we had a chat to Chief Vet Sue Fitzpatrick. He said the government had increased its surveillance for this virus in the NT, and she wanted territory hunters and backyard chook owners to be on the lookout for signs of sick birds.
5: Particularly seeing multiple sick or dead birds, that's our number one thing. So we know that there's the occasional bird that people find, and it could be, you know, disease-related or traumatic injury, but where there's multiple numbers, we certainly do want them to avoid contact, record what they see, so take some photos in a location and report it to the Emergency Animal Disease Hotline. And that number is 1-800-675-888. We also have online reporting, but that number is easy to get through to. And we certainly want to investigate where there is these multiple sick and dead birds to rule out this strain of H5 bird flu.
0: For the Northern Territory, what do you worry about the most, Sue, when it comes to bird flu?
5: Yeah, I think it's an unknown, but the impact on certainly wild birds, tourism, First Nations people that rely on birds as a food source, they're things that are normally sort of outside of the livestock industry where we can see potential impacts. For those hunters, you know, magpie geese season, if it does spread here, there could be impacts there. So from a livestock industry perspective, those that have poultry, we want to ensure that people register with a property identification code so that we can be messaging them for their poultry risks and what that they can do. But if this H5 strain of bird flu does arrive in the territory and is established in wild bird populations, there is a risk to those that have poultry. So certainly from a livestock perspective, we are concerned about backyard poultry owners and the risk to their poultry.
0: That is the Chief Vet of the Northern Territory, Sue Fitzpatrick, speaking to us yesterday. If you missed that full conversation with the Chief Vet, it'll be up on yesterday's podcast. It's 18 past one. You are tuned into the Country Hour. Quick tune by Crosby, Stills and Nash. And then we'll get the latest prices out of Roma.

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3: Roma agents combined to yard 9,715 head. The yarding consists of some of the better bred weaners and feeders bred in the Maranoa, Warrego and the surrounding supply district. All the regular buyers attending with southern interest present and active. The market slightly dearer on the previous sale. At the time of this interim report, yearling steers under 200 kilos topped at 558 cents a kilo to restockers. Yearling steers 200 to 280 kilos sold from 302 to 618 cents a kilo to restockers. Yearling steers 280 to 330 kilos made from 358 to 612. Yearling steers 330 for 100 kilos selling from 340 to 568 cents a kilo to lot feeders and 608 cents a kilo to restockers. Yearling steers 400 to 480 kilos made from 578 cents a kilo to lot feeders. Yearling steers over 480 kilos to 480 cents a kilo to processors. Growing steers 500 to 600 kilos sold from 402 to processors. Growing steers over 600 kilos made to 458 also to processors. Bulls 450 to 600 kilos topped to 438, as did the bulls over 600 kilos also to 438 to processors. This has been David Friend from the National Livestock Reporting Service at Roma.
2: Thank you for that, David. Prices improving again there at Roma. Meanwhile, in the live export trade, it's pretty busy at the moment. There's four cattle ships due out of Darwin Port over the next week or so. NT Livestock Exporters Association's Chief Executive Patrick Moran says, like the domestic market, prices for NT cattle destined to Indonesia are also on the up.
4: Yeah, look, overall things are pretty good. I think last or 2 weeks ago we talked about currency prices. That's stabilized a bit. The cattle prices have gone up a little bit in the last few weeks, and that's mainly due to supply issues. A lot of Queensland cattle are going down south. A lot of territory cattle, certainly in the southern part of the territory, are going down south because the abattoirs just have a huge demand right now for box beef.
5: You mentioned that things in regarding the Indonesian currency have stabilized. What are exporters looking for now? Are they looking for a further increase in those prices or more stability?
4: Well, look, so there's good things and there's bad things, right? So the war with Iran seems to have come to an end or settled down at least. That means that fuel prices should start coming down and bunker costs for ships will come down. So you kind of get a positive there. Things are moving. Boats are going out. So, it's in full swing. We just need those cattle prices to remain stable, currency and fuel concerns to just remain stable. And I think it'll be a pretty good year. Maybe not as good as last year, but a good year.
2: That's Patrick Moran, who's the Chief Executive of the NT Livestock Exporters Association. I'm told high-grade Brahmins out of Darwin Port bound for Indonesia are getting $4 a kilo and beyond. I just got a note from a mate down south who says at the sale at Ballarat today, mutton was fetching $418 a head. Wowzers. Huge money in the sheep and lamb game at the moment, and the cattle market is roaring along. The Northern Territory's Department of Ag and Fisheries annual bull and cow sale, it's on right now via Auctions Plus. So it kicked off yesterday. It'll wrap up at midday tomorrow. So these are animals that have been sourced from the various research stations owned by the NT government. You've sort of got a mixture of composite cattle, Brahman cattle. It's an online sale and bids are coming in from far and wide. From what I can tell, you can still pick up a pretty decent Brahman bull for $2,400. That pen of six red Brahman cows, preg tested and in calf. I've got my eye on them, and they are increasing in value, it would seem. The current bid is $900 a head, which I would have thought still represents a decent bit of value.
6: Hello, Derek Brontatamere here, TV Rangers, and you're listening to The Country Hour.
2: Just repeating, there is a watching act in place this afternoon for a fire that's burning out near Darwin River Dam. Just a moment ago on the Country Hour, we spoke to Brendan Magnoli from Bushfires NT. Here was the advice.
7: Yeah, well, at the moment, we are battling a couple of fires that are in the Darwin River Dam, just to the west of the dam itself. Crews are making the area safe. We have aircraft also attending and laying down water for the crews on the ground.
2: What's under threat out there at the moment?
7: Presently, the fires are away from a lot of the structure, so it's a fair way down on the southwest of the dam. So there's not much down there. However, it is pushing more north and coming to the back of the Darwin River, like residential areas. We're making sure that we get on top of that.
2: So people who live in this area, what should they be doing right now?
7: Right now, just be listening to advices and the watch and acts that are out there. Start thinking about their bush survival plans and just making sure that their area is safe around their properties and they do have a way to get out if required. We're not expecting it to escalate to that rate just yet with evacuations because, like as Beck said earlier, the weather is slowing down for us, which is a good thing. But we just want to make sure that people are ready just in case.
2: That is Brendan Magnoli, who is the incident controller this afternoon for Bushfires NT. Stay up to date via the ABC, your emergency broadcaster. If conditions change out there at Darwin River Dam, we'll be letting you know straight away. So stay tuned to the ABC, and I'm sure Bushfires NT will be providing updates throughout the afternoon as well. Now, tomorrow's Country Hour, I hope you can tune in. You know how earlier on we were talking about breeding cattle so they taste better? Well, tomorrow I'm getting out of the studio and I'm off to track down some tasty beef for myself. The Country Hour will be broadcasting live from an abattoir in the Northern Territory, an abattoir that has now been up and running for 10 years. A lot of meatworks in the north have not made it to the 10-year mark. You think of our history, so many big abattoirs have come and gone in 2, 3, 4 years. Well, this one's been going for 10 years and it is going strong. I'll be out there tomorrow to bring you stories about how they've done it and how the future is shaping up. I wonder if you can guess which abattoir I am talking about. Our top story on the Country Hour today is that essentially the entire helicopter industry of the north, all of the pilots, are not flying around at the moment. They're up in Darwin for an aerial safety course. It's been put on by Australian Helicopter Industry Association. We had a good chat earlier on to the association's president, Jim Norrie. If you missed that, it'll be up on our podcast later on this afternoon. That's it for today's program. Hope you've enjoyed it. And yes, I will catch you tomorrow from 12:30 live from an abattoir in the top end of the NT. Keep it rural.

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5: Why, hello there. How are you on a Tuesday afternoon? Hope you're feeling good. Beautiful weather here in the top end. Obviously, a watch and act in place for a fire burning at Old Rail Corridor at Darwin River Dam. Matt has been keeping you up to date with that situation, and we'll check in with bushfires just after two. But if that's where you are and you need to know specific things, or you can see things that don't reflect what we've told you, please get in touch. I mean, call authorities first, but if you can add to the picture, if there are things of particular concern that might be in the firing line, so to speak, around Old Rail Corridor, because I'm not sure myself exactly where that is. I'll have a quick squeeze at the fire incident map in just a moment, but get in touch if you can paint more of that picture. I will keep you up to date, and Bushfires NT joining us again, hopefully just after 2 o'clock. The number to get in touch is 1300 057 222. You can text, as always. Well, if you're listening on the app, just press the button. You don't even need to know the number. Just hit the thing that says text in. You can do that. 0487 99 1057. Otherwise, and look, since yesterday I have been pondering if we could safely play our own version of Snog, Marry, Avoid on the radio this afternoon, because I thought that could be kind of fun after the PM got into all sorts of trouble for playing the game on the podcast with the comedian Nikki Osborne. I have had some issues with her version of the game because she called it Snog, Marry or Date. And I just, there are three versions of a very similar thing that she was asking the Prime Minister to allocate the different, who it was, Kylie, it was Rhonda Birchmore, and it was someone else. Anyway, I was like, Snog, Marry, Date, that's a dumb game, by the way, Nikki Osborne. And there used to be a TV show, I don't know if you remember watching this, Snog, Marry, Avoid was the game. And they'd take these quite extreme-looking people who had a lot of personality, emos, you know, crazy hair, piercings, and they'd parade them around the streets of whatever city in the UK and get the public to give their feedback. Would you snog or marry or avoid this person? And then they'd give them this wild makeover, and they'd go from looking really out there and outrageous to, you know, pretty vanilla, but the transformations were always incredible. And then, oh, lo and behold, suddenly the more people would be snogging and marrying them rather than avoiding them. So that's where I know the game from, Snog, Marry, Avoid. There is a different version of that game that's, I think, a little bit worse, really. I don't know if you know the name. I'm not going to say it if you do, but kind of along those similar lines. Anyway, for all these rugging and marrying them rather than avoiding them. So that's where I know the game from, Snog, Marry, Avoid. There is a different version of that game that's, I think, a little bit worse, really. I don't know if you know the name. I'm not going to say it if you do, but kind of along those similar lines. Anyway, for all these reasons, I didn't think Nikki Osborne's game was a particularly good one. I don't think we can safely play any of those versions today, but what we are going to do is marry together a couple of things that we've been talking about, which are birds and bird insults. Pauline Hanson, a pelican. I've come up with three birds. I will provide a description of these birds who are often used as an insult. The name of these birds are often used as an insult. I will tell you the names of these birds. I will give you a little description of each. And then your job today is to assign Anthony Albanese, Labor leader and Prime Minister, Angus Taylor, leader of the Liberal Party, official opposition leader, although some say it's now Pauline. He is in the territory at the moment as well. So maybe if you've seen him, he resembles a particular bird and none of these will work. And Matt Canavan, leader of the Nats. You're going to have to assign each of these politicians to one of the birds that I have come up with for you. And look, I'm going to launch this game after two. I'm not quite finished coming up with the bird. So if between now and then you have some birds to suggest, then please send them through. If you already know what bird Anthony Albanese is, or Angus Taylor, or Matt Canavan, you could make those suggestions. But I'll set this all up for you after 2 o'clock. I will let you know that one of the birds that you will be assigning is the Spangled Drongo. That is one of the birds on the list. But all will become hopefully much more clear after 2 o'clock this afternoon. Next, though, time for some food. On a Tuesday arvo, like to invite an interesting local along to share some food and some stories for afternoon tea. And doing that with us next. Look, I'm not sure exactly what they are bringing to afternoon tea, but I'm pretty sure that it might contain just a little hint of belacan. Special NAIDOC week afternoon tea for you coming up after Gangajang. This is Sounds of Then on 105.7 ABC Darwin and across the territory. Lizzie T with you this Tuesday arvo.

0: It is Ganga Jang sounds of then on 105.7 ABC Darwin and across the territory on a Tuesday afternoon where it is time for some afternoon tea. And I've just been loving the dishes that have been landing on the table the last couple of weeks. It's been a real potluck cooker. Lisa Pellegrino was filling in a few weeks ago. And Mama Kin, the musician and storyteller, was invited for tea. She's bringing her Promises and Wild Beast shows to Darwin Festival for closing night. Here's what she was cooking up for our shared afternoon tea.
1: Look, it's a straight beeline for me to a dish my mum makes, which is called fennec stuffat, and fennec means rabbit and stuffat means stew. It's basically like a rabbit stew pasta. There's nothing more quintessential in Maltese cuisine than rabbit and fish, obviously. And that particular dish is like, you know, when I'm going to visit mum, she's still like, what do you want? Do you want rabbit?
0: So it was rabbit a couple of weeks ago, and we've had so much rabbit across this show and the Country Hour over the couple of weeks since. Last week at the afternoon tea table, they were on the road, Tom Malcolm, the grandson, and his granddad Bob Montgomery, riding from Broome to Bowral to raise money for motor neuron disease. They joined us on the road from, I think it was around about Timber Creek for afternoon tea. And here's a little of the food they were thinking about.
2: I guess, you know, going way back, I suppose, the biggest excitement was when mum was preparing a baked dinner. Mm. You know, a leg of lamb and peas and beans and all of the vegetables. That was a big thing on a Sunday. And that was every Sunday, basically without fail, till I was a teenager. So I guess that's what we used to have, and it was always good.
0: Mm. And with all the trimmings? Most of the time,
2: all the trimmings. that was brilliant, I must say.
0: Yeah.
2: Poor mum slaving away in the kitchen, and us people being called for lunch and not coming.
0: Did you at least help with the washing up, Bob?
2: Oh, yes. I used to love standing next to mum washing and wiping. It was a good chance to talk to.
0: That's actually my favourite memory of that conversation with Bob last week. Not about the food, but washing up afterwards. Side by side at the sink in the kitchen. And sometimes that is when you have a really good conversation. And that is what afternoon tea is all about. And today at the afternoon tea table, Anthony Armat, General Manager of the Darwin Indigenous Men's Service. He was part of the cook-up at the Darwin Deadly Cup over the weekend and here for a special NAIDOC Week edition of afternoon tea. Anthony, good afternoon.
3: Good afternoon, Liz. How
0: and
3: are you?
0: Happy NAIDOC Week.
3: Same to you. Happy NAIDOC.
0: You kicked things off with the Deadly Cup Carnival on Sunday. How did the cup go and how did the cook up go?
3: Look, the cup went wonderfully. We were

0: back at Richardson Park this year. We had about, I think, 2,800 people come through. Four games, great games. Oh, actually more, sorry. Six games, I think. We had great. Showcase rugby league, community event. Everyone was coming through. Yeah, great feeling. Great
1: tell
0: feeling.
1: Me about the cook-up, because this was a big part of what was happening on Sunday as well.
0: So we reached out to Sean as part of DIMS's, you know, community engagement stuff, and said we'd like to be part of the Deadly Cup. And he said, fine, great, sponsor us. We did that. And he said, what else can you do? And some of the staff...
1: this is Sean from Deadly Vision, sorry, who runs the show. And DIMS, Darwin Indigenous Men's Service.
0: That's right, yeah. So we started talking, and we have an uncle, Peter Palencio, who was going to cook anyway. And so we thought, we'll jump on with that and give him a hand. And we, in the end, we did five dishes. So, yeah, they were delicious.
1: And what were they?
0: So we did, Uncle Peter did his version of pork adobe.
1: Oh,
0: yeah,
1: nice.
0: Yeah, that was, there was about 50 kilos of pork, and we had people coming back. We had Brett Schroeder, who's a Darwin man. He's a boxing trainer, but he's also a wonderful cook. He does everything with chili, and he made a red chicken curry for us, and that was just absolutely delicious.
1: Nice.
0: Then we had Cammy Stokes. He works at Flinders, but he's also a former AFL player with Hawthorn. He cooked his family's version of curry chicken. Now, I don't know if you know about curry chicken, but you don't.
1: I don't. Tell me what I need to know about curry chicken from Darwin.
0: It's a yellow curry chicken, and each family across Darwin has their own version of cooking it. There's none left. I think there was people inside trying to get the scraping out the pot. So that was delicious.
1: And who was this? A former Hawthorn player.
0: Yeah.
1: I go for the Hawks. I don't know who this is.
0: Cammy
1: Stokes. Lives here.
0: Yeah, yeah. So he's a relative of mine. His dad's Stephen Stokes. He's a footy legend up in Darwin. He coached Buffaloes there for a while, the Darwin Football Club, but he works for Flinders now. And we reached out to him and said, Cammy, can you cook your curry chicken? And he said, sure.
1: What's in it?
0: He can't tell me.
1: Keens, curry paste.
0: Look, I'm not going to.
1: He didn't tell you.
0: No, he wouldn't. No, they're family secrets.
1: Has your family got a chicken curry recipe?
0: We do.
1: Do you make one?
0: Yes.
1: And
0: yes.
1: Who taught you this recipe?
0: I learned it from my dad. I learned it from my dad. You use a whole chicken, bones and all, where that's where you sit to get the flavours, and you cook it, and you just slowly cook it, and you bring everything together, ginger, garlic, curry powder. Yeah, it's delicious.
1: What do you remember about dad teaching you this recipe?
0: He's very particular, and you had to do it in an orderly fashion. You had to clean up as you were doing it. And if you didn't do anything right, he'd be very upset because you didn't follow the recipe. And he said it tastes different.
1: Where or how old were you when you were learning this from him?
0: I reckon I would have been about – so you started about 11, so you're allowed to do certain things. You're allowed to start cutting up the ginger and garlic and the onion, and then you graduate to actually, you know, cutting up the chicken. And
1: are these
0: then,
1: dad's rules or are these a widespread
0: – Well, this is my dad's rule, and I think it's quite common. That's how I learned everything with my father.
1: It's the initiation process into the curry chicken.
0: That's right.
1: And so when did you make your first one and how did it go?
0: Well, I reckon I made my first one about 13. Yeah, it turned out right. Obviously, Dad was supervising, so he made sure that, you know, you've got to make sure the right temperature when you're cooking it through, and then you've got to reduce it so that you get the flavours from everything. Yeah, look, that's a skill in itself. And then, you thicken it at the end with a bit of corn flour, and you put it over rice, and you don't talk while you eat because no one's talking. Everyone's eating.
1: You were nodding along, though, when I played that grab from afternoon tea last week about washing up.
0: Yes.
1: Have you got memories of washing up?
0: Well, a clean kitchen is part of being a good cook. If you don't do that, you're not doing your job properly. But you're also, you're washing up, you're helping, you're learning how to do everything. It's always learning. It's all about learning. And, you know, it got to the point now where my dad could just sit down and supervise still, and enjoy the food that his kids would make for him.
1: Yeah, that you cook for him.
0: We'd cook for him,
1: What are you teaching your kids how to cook?
0: What am I? So right now they're in love with this slow-cooked beef rib dish that I do.
1: Okay, and this is the dish you are bringing us today for afternoon tea.
0: Yes.
1: So talk us through it.
0: So what you do is you get your ribs, you get your short-cut ribs, You combine the sauce. You put it in. You get ginger, garlic, pickled garlic as well, onion powder, garlic powder, lots of chili, and you combine it with. You add half a cup of vinegar as well, and you create that in a food processor. You brown the ribs off. You take them out, and then you use the delicious brownings on the bottom of the pan, and you mix that together, and then you slow cook it for 6 hours.
1: I did say to you just before during the song, I said the dish that you're bringing, you don't have to physically go and make it and bring it into the studio. Can I take that back? If you want to cook that up for me to have a taste at some point, Anthony, I would love to. That sounds so good.
0: You let me know.
1: I will. What do you get out of spending time with your kids, teaching them how to cook this?
0: Well, what I get out of it is I want to get to the point where I can sit down and just enjoy the food that we ate growing up and seeing my kids do it. I think it's an important tool, life skill, for my kids to learn how to cook for themselves. Teaches them, you know, a whole lot of things, routine, process, everything. I just think it's really important that they cook that. And, yeah, for me it's also it's time that food is everything. You know, like my family, we gather around. We quite often have a weekend where we all cook a dish and bring it together at someone's house and we sit around and we eat it. The kids, the cousins play. The adults have some time. Yeah, we have a laugh. It's good.
1: We've only made it through, I think, three of the dishes that were cooked on Sunday at the Deadly Cut. We had the pork adobe, the red chicken. Oh, no, we had the chicken curry. And what was the other one? Was there one more?
0: So there was one more, and it was made by one of Dims's staff members, him, Liam Shepherd, but he goes by Stansford, sorry. Yeah, Liam Stansford and his mum, they made a pumpkin stew. Now they made, and pumpkin stew has beef in it, and that was very popular. There was none left, and we were actually using, because there was a bit of juice left over, and people were coming back and going, can we have the juice on rice if there's nothing left? And I'm like, yeah, sure, go for it. And yeah, it was just great. I think in total, Liz, we had probably, I think we did about 30 kilos of beef, 40 kilos of pork, and about 50 kilos of chicken, and the trays were empty.
1: Sounds like you know, Darwin Indigenous Med Service needs to start a pop-up restaurant.
0: And look, we also had one more dish, and the name of the gentleman has escaped me, and I really apologise to him, but he made a staple in Darwin, the chicken vermicelli.
1: Okay, I was going to say, yeah, something's missing.
0: The chicken vermicelli.
1: Tell the people who don't know about the significance of the chicken vermicelli for local cuisine.
0: Vermicelli is a noodle. It's a rice noodle. Mm. And what local families do is we make a dish where we just use some ginger, some garlic, and everyone has their own variation to it. I use shiitake mushroom. Others don't. But we just and then we steam the chicken with the ginger. Then we add the vermicelli after we've soaked it for half an hour. And then we just slowly cook it. And that's a staple dish at every
1: and everyone has their family recipe,
0: yes,
1: as well, don't they?
0: Does.
1: Was there a Blutchung Championship?
0: Well, there was
1: the Deadly Rugby Cup. Who's the winner?
0: I don't know if it's been announced.
1: Oh.
0: I know that the judges had brought it down to six, and they were doing the tasting at the Deadly Cup, and it conveniently was placed next to us, which was great because there was a lot of people that were getting their dishes and then going to the Blutchung and getting some Blutchung on it. So they were just having a blast.
1: I think this is a standalone event in the future, separate or part of, but maybe also separate from the Deadly Darwin Cup.
0: Oh, look, Blutchung is just like a vermicelli or a chicken curry. Everyone has their own sort of, you know, flavour to it. They add things. You do that, you know, and people quite often hide their secrets but also hide their jars. So when family members visit, they don't take them.
1: Anthony Armat, General Manager of Darwin Indigenous Men's Service, with us for afternoon tea. He's bringing the beef ribs that are popular at his place at the moment to our afternoon tea table, but also telling you about some of the dishes that are so important for local Darwin cuisine, which is Larrakia cuisine. It is cuisine from where? Because this is all a real mixture of places and people, isn't it? The local cuisine.
0: So my family's from, they come from the Torres Strait and Catherine region. And so we get that Malaysian sort of, and also Malaysia. So we get that Asian style food that we have with our It's just through all of our cooking. It's got to have chili in it. It's got to, and it reminds me when my nana used to cook. She used to start cooking at 4 o'clock, and the first thing she'd do is start cooking the onions, the ginger, and the garlic, and that was it. And then she'd make beef stew that tasted, it just melted in your mouth. So, you just can't. The smell, as soon as you smell it, it reminds you of nana. And yeah, and that's something that we all do. We all start with that base. It's beautiful.
1: And the foods and the flavours from many different places. Anthony, what do the Darwin Indigenous Men's Service do? And why was the Deadly Cup something that was important for you guys to be a part of on the weekend?
0: Because we wanted to showcase that Aboriginal men and what they do in the community. And through our programs, we encourage our men and support our men to develop themselves personally. We do behaviour change programs. We do relationship programs. We also do health and wellbeing and social emotional wellbeing. And we work with men who may have some mental health issues. So what we do is we demonstrate that through our community service to people. We love supporting the community.

0: week where we get men coming in different times and we work on certain things that they need support with. We're doing some work in the prison where we're helping men who are on the way, who are coming out of prison to make decisions about, better decisions about what they want to do with their life. So we help them do that. We case manage them. We support them through different avenues. We have some social enterprise stuff that we're starting to develop where we're looking for casual employment for our participants so that they can build up their routines, their skills and all that sort of stuff so they can go on and get some further employment. Yeah.
1: It's an amazing raft of things that you do, and I want to talk to you more about all of those things into the future, Anthony. Today's just about, well, not just about, but very much about the food for afternoon tea, but it is also NAIDOC Week, 50 years of deadly. What does that mean to you?
0: The struggle's still real. It is. And it's about bringing up the younger kids. We need to bring up the younger kids so they become the leaders, so there's no gaps in for our communities, because that's so important. We need people leading from the front, helping our older people and our younger people. And that's what NAIDOC's about. It's a celebration of Aboriginal people across Australia. So my staff are out all day, every day this week, you know, attending events, engaging with community, telling community about our services. And it's just wonderful. It's celebrating Aboriginal people and Torres Strait Islander people across Australia.
1: It is a celebration. Excuse me. But you did say the struggle's still real. Mm. Why is that the first thing that popped into your head?
0: Because Aboriginal people, you know, they're still dying younger. They still have higher rates of unemployment, higher rates of incarceration, and all those sort of things that affect people growing up and all that sort of stuff. But for us, it's, you know, let's focus on the positive. Let's focus on the strengths of our communities, on the strength of our people, and that's all we can keep doing. I mean, we can sit there and be angry about it, but what's the point of that? Let's focus on the positives. Let's bring our next generation up so that they can be leaders, so that they can actually, you know, take their place in Australia. That's all it really is.
1: Anthony, thank you so much for coming in this afternoon. I'm so hungry now after that list of foods. I want chicken vermicelli. I want the bloke who does the chicken curry that everyone was talking about, and the ribs as well.
0: And Liz, I've got one more thing. I've got one of my staff members makes the best damper, so I'll bring the ribs and the damper in.
1: Yes.
0: I forgot to mention that.
1: Okay.
0: People were coming back for that.
1: We'll do that another time.
0: Thanks, Liz.
1: Anthony, have a great NAIDOC week. Happy NAIDOC week and
0: you
1: happy
0: too.
1: 50 years of deadly. It is a couple of minutes away from 2 on 105.7 ABC Darwin and across the territory. Food is about so much. It's about enjoying time together. It's a life skill that you need, but it is also so much about family. And that's the name of this one. It's Black Rock Band and Family. Latest in ABC News at 2 is ahead.

0: Black Rock Band and Family on 105.7 ABC Darwin and across the territory. I am so hungry after that afternoon tea conversation with Paul, with Anthony, sorry, and it sounds like Darwin Indigenous Men's Service. They are working on so many interesting and important things, so we'll catch up with them again in the future. Going to get the latest from bushfires and tea on that fire burning at Darwin River Dam on the other side of the news, and we're going to cobble together this game of snog, marry, avoid, but with birds and politicians instead.
1: Hey, it's Lara Stimson here, and the footy is back. 2026 feels like the new 2012. Up the Swans, whatever your team, your home for footy this season is 105.7 ABC Darwin and ABC Sport.

0: Good afternoon, Rio Davis with ABC News. Northern Territory Police have issued a warning to anyone helping an alleged bikie associate who escaped custody while being taken to hospital on Sunday night and is still on the run. Olivana Lathouris reports.
1: Isaac Thompson, an alleged associate of the notorious Mongols outlaw motorcycle gang, fled custody in handcuffs while being escorted from an ambulance into the emergency department at Royal Darwin Hospital on Sunday night. The 26-year-old was caught on CCTV in the Lyons area at about 11:30 on the night of his escape and remains on the run. The escape is the third in just 4 weeks, allegedly involving people from the same gang. Police say they believe Thompson is being assisted by other bikie associates and are warning anyone helping him they are breaking the law.
0: A Central Land Council delegate says a native title determination in the Utopia region today is important for his people. The native title claim covering a 4,000 square kilometre area was lodged in 2023, and the determination allows traditional owners to access, conduct cultural activities and protect their sacred sites in the area. Native title holder for the area and CLC delegate Graham Long says he's proud of the win.
2: Because our special country, yeah, really important for us for today termination. Yeah, we really, really so proud to get our land back.
0: A federal independent MP has accused the Tasmanian government of rolling out the red carpet by approving a new gambling licence to online bookmaker Betr. State political reporter Josh Duggan has more.
3: Betr announced in a statement to the ASX yesterday that it would shift its operations from the Northern Territory to Tasmania after securing a five-year licence effective immediately. Tasmanian Treasurer Erica Betts has admitted the state's legislation will need updating to provide appropriate guardrails and modern systems. Federal Independent MP Andrew Wilkie has expressed scepticism about that, saying the right time to make changes would be before welcoming the company. Premier Jeremy Rockliffe says the move will create 8 jobs and result in another $1 million in state revenue.
0: The opposition leader has described China's missile test in the Pacific Ocean as an unwelcome act of provocation and intimidation. A long-range missile was launched by China yesterday, landing about 1,000 kilometres northeast of the Solomon Islands. Angus Taylor says the test is concerning and he wants peace in the region.
4: We want to see a South Pacific that is stable, that is supportive of trade and commerce and a peaceful environment for people to see prosperity and to see peace, which we want to see continue in this region.
0: The European Union says soccer and politics must be kept separate after US President Donald Trump called for a review of a red card handed to American striker Folarin Balogun. He was cleared to play against Belgium in their FIFA World Cup clash earlier today after having a one-match ban for a red card suspended for 12 months. FIFA insists the US president had no bearing on the decision. The USA has bowed out of the tournament, thrashed 4-1 by Belgium. EU Sports Commissioner Glenn McAuliffe says the move sets a dangerous precedent.
5: It should not cross any politician's mind to put pressure on sporting federations, on sporting bodies when it comes to these decisions. I think that we should continuously advocate, continuously champion the independence of the sporting movement in taking these decisions.
0: And new research into the inner life of bees has found they have emotions and distinct likes and dislikes. Australian and Chinese scientists have been trying to determine how bees think by studying their tiny faces and reading their expressions. When bumblebees were given a sugar solution, they extended their tongues and smacked their lips. But when given salt water, they backed away and shook their heads as if in disgust. Professor Andrew Barron from Macquarie University says the responses are similar to humans and other mammals.
6: It adds to a body of work that shows that there is some sort of inner life in a bee. It has subjective likes and dislikes as part of its behaviour. So it's not a robotic mechanism. There's something it's like to be a bee. It means that there's more to this animal than we realise.
0: In the weather for today, there's a slight to medium chance of showers about the Simpson, Tanami, Lassiter and Eastern Arnhem districts. Mostly sunny elsewhere. Darwin's mostly sunny, patchy smoke haze this afternoon, a top of 32 degrees. Katherine, sunny, 31. Alice Springs, partly cloudy, 17 degrees. ABC News.
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12: Just gone 2:05. A lot of interesting stuff making news at 2:00. What do you think about the bikies escaping custody, the Mongols escaping custody? I want to talk more about this on the show later in the week, not necessarily about the failure of corrections, but who is this bikie gang and what role do they play in our community? I do feel a bit reluctant about going down that path, but I do kind of want to know who they are and what they're doing, and you might like to as well. The bees, the inner life of bees and tasting food. We're actually going to talk a little bit about stuff around taste buds of the animal kingdom with the Chris Jolly, who is back next half hour. And also nipples, a question that came up with Dr. Carl recently that he couldn't quite answer. So nipples and taste buds of the animal kingdom with Chris Jolly ahead before 3:00. Also making news over the last 24 hours, some heartbreak in our community with police investigating the suspicious death of a 17-year-old girl in Gallowinku. A man is in custody. Police have confirmed he and the girl were known to each other, and the matter is being treated as a domestic violence incident. Coming up, some really important information for you if you are currently living with domestic violence, or maybe it is information you need to share with a friend who does. In a few weeks' time, a test alert is going to be sent to all mobile devices in Australia. It's this new Oz Alert system, and it'll go to most phones, some smartwatches and tablets. And if you're living with domestic violence, this might have some unintended consequences. If there is a phone that you have that will make noise that you might not want it to make. So we're going to find out a little bit about that. And if this is something that maybe a friend might need to know, someone in your life who lives under these circumstances, it's worth sticking around to find out a little bit more about that. Going to play a version of Snog, Marry, Avoid ahead, but based on birds and politicians. I will explain all of that very shortly. But first, Bushfires NT have an update for you on the Watch and Act message for a fire that's burning at Darwin River Dam. The incident controller will be joining us in just a tick.
13: ABC Radio, emergency information.
12: So Bushfires NT have issued a Watch and Act for a bushfire burning at the old rail corridor at Darwin River Dam. Brendan Magnoli is the incident controller and can tell us the latest. Brendan, what is the latest?
14: Hi, good afternoon. At the moment, the fire is still being responded to and crews are on scene. There is two fires in that location that crews are undertaking works on. We've had aircraft in the area for the last couple of hours, as well as a loader, which has been pushing in fire breaks for us.
12: What's the wind doing at the moment, and what's expected on that front?
14: The wind's been steady for us. It's been sitting around the 20-kilometre-an-hour mark on the ground. We're expecting some gusts to be a little bit above that. However, this afternoon or later in this afternoon into the evening, that weather is supposed to slow down and the winds are expected to drop off a little bit for the evening.
12: All right, that could be helpful in those firefighting efforts. Brendan, you were with us yesterday talking about the fire on Duddle Road at Darwin River. That remains at advice level today. Is that the other fire that you're talking about that's in the area?
14: No, we have actually, that one is still being monitored by our crews. So they are making sure that that stays within its boundaries and doesn't reignite, as well as the one out at Bino Harbour. We have crews at that one as well. There is another fire that was burning just south of Good Road in Humpty Doo, which crews are observing and just making a response to that one, as well as a fire that we have also out at Lake Bennett.
12: Those Darwin River fires, though, is there any chance that they could join up?
14: At this point in time, no. It would be very hard for them to join up. They are a fair way apart. For that to occur, there would be a lot of winds, and for the Duddle Road to reignite or the winds change the total 180 degrees and come from the west.
12: Okay, all right. That's reassuring. And for those who don't know the geography, they may have been wondering that, but that sounds like something that you're not too worried about. You were speaking with Matt Brown on the Country Hour earlier and talking about the risk of lightning strikes tomorrow. Could that be how any of these current fires started?
14: According to the Bureau of Meteorology, there's no lightning expected to be in the northern region. There is some in the southern. There's expected thunderstorms coming through. However, there is rain with them as well, so they're not expected to light any fires.
12: The fires that are burning today at this stage, have properties been under threat? Has there been any structural damage?
14: No, there's been any structural damage at these locations.
12: Okay.
14: Hopefully we'll be able to stop them from coming through.
12: Yeah. All right. Well, that's good to hear. Brendan, what else do listeners need to know?
14: Same as yesterday, just make sure that they do avoid the area if they can. No drones in the air because of the aircraft. And just listen to all directions if you do get them on the ground, if you are out there, and listen to the media just to make sure that you maintain a safety in your own property, or if you know someone in that area, just let them know to be careful.
12: Yep. And if you're on the road in the vicinity of those fires, drive slowly, turn your headlights on and drive to the conditions. And Brendan, we will stay in touch. Brendan Magnoli from Bushfires NT. There is a watch and act for a bushfire burning at Old Rail Corridor at Darwin River Dam. It's 11 past two.
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7: 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And the Northern Territory.
12: Got to workshop this game of snog, marry, avoid, but for birds. Adam Steer might be able to help me out with that. Because, Adam, I've been thinking since yesterday, could we get away with playing snog, marry, avoid on the radio? But I think it might be too risky at this stage.
11: You're not kissing birds. I mean, well, you are.
12: So
11: you
12: the game
11: could
12: is,
11: be kissing birds.
12: The game is Pauline was called a pelican. Yeah. So that's what she is. Pauline's a pelican. I've asked the audience if they have bird names for other leaders.
11: Flamin' Galah.
12: A few of these have come through. Bart has called Anthony Albanese a liar bird. Thank you, Bart. But I have also asked what birds we should use as insults. And then the challenge will be that you have to assign them, because that's usually how the Snog, Marry, Avoid game works. You get the three options and the three people. So the three people that we're assigning are Prime Minister Anthony Albanese, official opposition leader Angus Taylor, who's in Darwin at the moment. Some people think it's Pauline Hanson might be the actual opposition leader at the moment. And who's head of the Nationals? Matt Canavan. Changes so much, I can't keep up. So they're the three, and we're coming up with three birds, and you've got to align them with the politicians. I'm not going to ask you to play that, but I do need your help with the three birds. So far, the birds are... I have to find them. Hang on.
11: So the birds have to have... The problem with this game is that the birds then have a negative or a positive.
12: Yes. So here we go. I'll give you the example. Mm. One of the birds is a spangled drongo.
11: Mm-hmm.
12: Let me tell you about the spangled drongo. It displays uninhabited... And I didn't write these, as a straight off the internet. Uninhabited and sometimes comical behaviour as it swoops and perches in search of insects, small birds and occasionally small skinks. When it seasonally visits urban areas, it is easily tamed by throwing small pieces of raw meat into the air where it will accurately swoop and catch them. It has complex and varied calls and is a mimic of the sound it hears. The spangled drongo, no, that'll do. So from that description.
11: Spangled drongo is also, is it a cuckoo? Yeah, what's its Latin name?
12: I don't
11: does it
12: know.
11: Chuck out other babies out of its other people's nests?
12: I don't know. Yeah. I don't know if it does. But based on that description of a spangled drongo, is that Albanese, Canavan or Angus Taylor? You don't have to answer. That's the game for the audience. The other one will be Galah, and I'll go through the description of that one in a moment.
11: Yeah.
12: And I think maybe the third one will be a booby, because that's fun.
11: Who are the three people you're trying to describe?
12: So they're Albanese,
11: all... yeah.
12: Angus Taylor,
11: yeah.
12: And Matt Canavan,
11: so
12: the three leaders.
11: They're three different sizes, those men.
12: Mm.
11: Although Anthony Albanese, our Prime Minister, is taller than
12: bodies.
11: Is taller than you think.
12: Ah. Okay.
11: He's much taller than you think, actually.
12: And I was thinking about where are they from, because also actually other information about the spangled drongo. It arrives in Queensland in late spring.
11: Okay, so one of them is from Queensland, one of them is from New South Wales, and the other one, I don't know where the other one's from.
12: Hmm. So Albanese, Canavan or Angus Taylor. Let's just go, I'll stick to these. Spangled drongo, Galah or booby? And I'll give you the
11: description. Or a double-barreled finch.
12: Well, I hadn't decided. Yeah. Harry's texted in to suggest that the three should be Galah, Drongo and Pelican, but Pauline's a pelican, so we just have to...
11: Make them fun ones. Galah's got an inference to it. Drongo's got inference to it, don't they? No.
12: Well, they do, but based on the description that I've provided... So a galah. Let me tell you about a galah. The term galah is derived from gilah, a word from the Yuwalare Aboriginal language spoken in northwestern New South Wales. It's often found in flocks of between 10 to 1,000 individuals. These can be mixed flocks, the members of which may include the pink cockatoo, the little corilla and the sulphur-crested cockatoo.
11: Mm. See, they're all parliamentarians, so surely they're all the same. Aren't they all owls?
12: A booby is a tropical seabird. The name derives from the Spanish word bobo, meaning stupid or foolish, because explorers thought they lacked intelligence when they didn't fear humans. I need to find out more about the booby to give you a little bit more to work with. So that's the game.
11: Good work with
12: you
11: that game.
12: You can't play.
11: They've got the game.
12: What are you talking about later on today?
11: Look, the World Cup is on. And remember yesterday and overnight, the controversy of Donald Trump ringing up FIFA three times, getting a red card suspension overturned. Of course, the other countries then wrote to FIFA and said, what about our red card? What about our yellow cards? You can overturn them, can't you? I think it's all gone to nothing. But anyway, karma has happened today.
12: And thankfully.
11: And I'm sorry if you're a US supporter, but karma has happened today. Belgium has beaten the US 4-1, and so they are not getting through. Norway, though, is still in, right? And I don't know whether you've heard what the Norway fans do, but they do this. So what they are doing there is they're sitting down in the middle of Washington. Actually, there's thousands of them, and they're pretending to row all at the same time. It's their rowing chant. Happened to be... Turn it up again. So I luckily have got my hands on some tickets that are worth quite a bit of money, double passes to the annual Viking funeral, which is in another week and a half at Dyna Beach in Darwin. And if you haven't been to it before, thousands of people dress up like Vikings. They have archers with flaming arrows and they fire them onto a ship that's been specially built. That, of course, sets on fire and sets out. That's how you go to Valhalla, right? So I've got some double passes to give away. Today, what I want you to do to win those double passes after four is your best Viking rowing. So you can do the Norway, you can do the hoo-ha not Norway rowing, or you can do your own Viking row. I don't mind what it is.
12: I wouldn't even know where to begin.
11: Like, hoo-ha, you just do that. It's just as easy as you do it.
12: Huh? Where's your bra?
11: No, you just have to say that. Just that sound. I don't mind what you do with your row. It's only two actions. It's a pull and it's a hoo-ha. That's all you have to do. But you can do it in your best Viking way if you want.
12: Okay.
11: That is after 4 o'clock.
12: These are some complicated games that we've come up with today.
11: No, it's not. Ring up and pretend to row. That's pretty easy. Oh, you might win. You might win tickets worth more than $100. Also, today, look, we'll unpack a couple of heavy things. I don't know if you've gone and bought anything from a seafood shop. It even could be from the Golden Arches. Have you seen a change in what's happened with the seafood labelling? Because it's happened over the last week. And we'll have a look at that as well.
12: Mm. And Matt Canavan. No, the other one, Angus Taylor.
11: Oh, Angus Taylor's in town.
12: He's in town. Why is he here? We'll find out on the
11: rowing drive home. Rowing competition. We'll find out. I don't know.
12: From 4 o'clock. Have you seen him around? Any spottings of or sightings of Angus Taylor? I don't know why in my mind they're very different people at different political parties, but I do get Matt Canavan and Angus Taylor mixed up in my mind. Maybe assigning them a bird personality will help. Deb has a list. Oh, I don't know if I can read this out. Albo is a kakapo, a sex-obsessed, stupid-dumb bird that tries to be your mate, then humps your hat, camera or car. Angus is the grumpy, bald eagle from The Muppets. And Pauline is the noisy miner, screeches a lot and is Gina's bestie. Okay, Deb, thank you. You have put a lot of thought into those. If you want to play the game or come up with your own suggestions, text them through 0487991057. It's 2:20 on ABC Darwin across the territory. Liz Travaskis with you. And up next on Far More Serious Matters, there is a new national alert system that's being rolled out very soon. I think it will be a very handy thing for many people for alerting you on your phone of various emergencies. However, if you live with domestic violence, or maybe there's someone in your life who does, this might have unintended consequences. And this is probably something that you are going to need to prepare for ahead of a test of this national warning system on the 27th of July. And I'll tell you why ahead after some Susie Quattro and Chris Norman. I love it.

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0: 25 past two, and in around about 3 weeks' time, 20 days in fact, on the 27th of July, at 1:30 local time, all Australian phones that are turned on and have a signal are going to vibrate and make a loud siren-like warning sound for about 10 seconds before stopping. All phones, if they're turned on. Even if they are on silent or do not disturb, you're still going to get this loud siren-like warning coming from your phone. It's part of a new Oz Alert program that will alert all phones to emergencies. Australia's relatively late to this. The US has the emergency alert system. Japan has one of the most advanced systems, the J Alert. And the European Union mandates the EU Alert, which requires all member states to operate public warning systems. So it's happening around the world and Australia's catching up. There has been, though, some serious concern about how this mandated alarm will affect those in family violence situations. Daughter of Fire, that's a women's health and safety organisation, put out a social media post warning women of the up-and-coming alert, asking them to consider giving. There has been, though, some serious concern about how this mandated alarm will affect those in family violence situations. Daughter of Fire, that's a women's health and safety organisation, put out a social media post warning women of the up-and-coming alert, asking them to consider giving their safety phone to a trusted friend or maybe even leaving it at work on the 27th of July when this test siren is sounded. And of course, as you know, and as we are sadly so frequently reminded, the Northern Territory experiences the highest rates of domestic and family violence in Australia. Larissa Ellis is the CEO of Women's Safety Services of Central Australia. Larissa, hello, good afternoon.
4: Hi, Liz. How are you?
0: Have you had any conversations about this with people that you work with in situations that may be worsened by having a hidden or safety phone?
4: We've had lots of discussions internally, but also in our network of DB service providers around what could we do, how do we get this information out to the women that we work with. There's been a few social media posts from various organisations across the Northern Territory. We've been discussing it with the women that access our service, just so that they're aware and they know that this is coming.
0: Because I guess that's really all you can do, isn't it? Spread the word and make sure people can make plans for the 27th of July. There's not much else you can do, is there?
4: No, and I think we need to be mindful that this is for your phone, your smartwatch, your tablet, your iPad. All of those devices will issue a warning. So it's not just your phone.
0: Is a good thing in terms of governments sharing important emergency information around Australia, but this could have

0: unintended consequences. How many people might be in this situation, Larissa, where this could be a danger to them if they don't prepare before the 27th?
1: Look, we give out a lot of phones to women, a lot of safe phones, so phones that you're not the user of violence may not be aware of. I think this is probably an underestimated risk. We can opt out, so you can opt out of the priority alerts, but you cannot opt out of the critical alerts. So we're really just talking to people and saying during the test on the 27th of July at 1:30 p.m. in the Northern Territory, it's probably safest to turn it off an hour before and turn it back on at least, well, there's varying kinds of advice there about whether it's an hour post or up to 24 hours post test.
0: And why either side of that, just in case they get it wrong and send the test sound out a bit early or a bit late?
1: Yes.
0: Yeah, because those things can happen.
1: Or if you're coming in or out of range, things like that.
0: Oh, that you might get a notification of a missed call or something? What might happen in that case?
1: Well, I think what happens is, and again, I'm not hugely au fait with it, to be quite honest, but my understanding is if you're moving from region to another, if you go in and out of service areas or in and out of service, then you may it may come up and re-alert.
0: If you turn the phone off, will you be safe? Will the sounds get through somehow?
1: So if it's on silent or do not disturb, that's still going to alert. So having it on silent or do not disturb will not stop the alert. You have to turn it off or have it in aeroplane mode.
0: Okay. And as you said, all range of devices will get this warning signal. Mm-hmm. Then, I mean, I guess what happens into the future? We know this is happening on the 27th of July with this test warning, and people can prepare for that and do what they need to do to remain safe. But what happens down the track when these alerts are issued, when there is an emergency of some sort?
1: I guess, well, hopefully it's not their primary phone and it is somewhere, either with a safe person, you may have left it at work, you know, things like that. And you can opt out of the priority alerts, so you're not going to get all alerts. But I think I would be suggesting contact your women's service, your domestic and family violence service, and discuss that with one of our caseworkers. Mm. And we can kind of try and problem solve that with you.
0: Larissa, as you said, you're not fully au fait with what will happen with the rollout and how it works. You're talking about it amongst your networks and trying to get the word out there. Does it feel like maybe this is something that's been developed without that acknowledgement or recognition that this might be a problem for people in certain circumstances, that maybe DV or family violence experts haven't been consulted in the rollout or the development of this alert system?
1: I think DV services have been consulted, but we haven't been able to come up with a solution because, as you said, these are emergencies, these are disaster times, and you should be able to access information at that time and be kept appraised of what is happening, you know, has it lessened, has it increased, you know, what is going on. I mean, we probably need to do a little bit more research around what happens overseas and how have they responded to that. And we need to start probably paying a bit more attention to that. We're, as you said, we're a bit behind the eight ball here.
0: All right. Well, Larissa, the message and important information that we can share today is that this test alert is happening on the 27th of July, which is in 20 days' time, just under 3 weeks' time, at 1:30 local time. The siren warning sound will sound for about 10 seconds. And so if you have a device where you don't want this to happen, then make plans for that device.
1: Yes, and we can assist, you know, each of the women's services across the Northern Territory can assist with that. And I would encourage people, if you are concerned about your safety and you do have a safe phone, to contact us to talk about what might be your safety plan, and now, both on the test day, but into the future as well.
0: All right, Larissa, thank you for helping us share that important reminder today. Larissa Ellis is the CEO of WASCA, the Women's Safety Services of Central Australia. Have you heard? I mean, we probably need to find out more about what this Oz Alert is all about. If you haven't heard about it, it's this, I guess, way for communities to stay informed and be better prepared during local and national emergencies. It gives the Australian government and state and territory emergency service organisations the ability to send national or local alerts about disaster. So this is going to happen in the territory. It's going to be really important for us as well. It could be natural hazards like a bushfire or a flood or a cyclone or a tsunami, all of the things that we experience here. But it could also be for events like public health emergencies, security threats, biosecurity incidents. And it's something that the government says they are introducing to help keep Australians safer in times of disaster. And the way the alerts may look change depending on your mobile device and operating system. Range of different alerts. There's a critical alert. This is the highest level of warning. It means you might be in danger and you should act immediately. There's a priority alert. This is used when there is a high level of threat, means conditions are changing. These are all very similar to the emergency warnings we are very familiar with when it comes to bushfires here in the Territory. And there's a little bit more there, but we might talk a bit more about that closer to the rolling out of the alert system. If you have a phone or a device that you don't want to have this sound coming from when this happens on the 27th of July, or maybe you know someone who has one of these safe phones and maybe they need to know what's happening, please let them know. It's 25 to 3 on 105.7 ABC Darwin and across the territory. Lizzie T with you. Up next, Snog, Marry, Avoid, but birds. I don't know if this has worked too well. I don't think I spent enough time coming up with the characteristics of the different birds, because I gave you a description of the three that I was going to get you to play the game with. So you got to assign Albanese, Canavan and Taylor, the three leaders of the parties, because Pauline's already a pelican. And you've got to assign them to Galah or Booby or Spangled Drongo. And I've given you the characteristics of those birds. The booby is named after a Spanish word bobo, meaning stupid or foolish, because the explorers thought they were that. However, they are highly specialised tropical seabirds known for their torpedo-shaped bodies, long bills and dramatic plunge diving. They are famous for their vibrant webbed feet, highly social breeding colonies and fearless clownish behaviour on land. Are they any of those leaders that I mentioned? I don't know if they are. This game might be a big old flop. If you've got better birds to suggest or better politicians that I should have picked for the game, please help me out. 0487991057. Next, though, it is Wildlife with Dr. Chris Jolly. We are talking nipples and taste buds of the animal kingdom. After Bananarama, this is Cruel Summer.

0: Bananarama and Cruel Summer on 105.7. ABC Darwin and Across the Territory. Hello, Graham, who does have a couple of suggestions for my Snog, Marry, Avoid bird edition, birds and pollies. Which description do they fit? I don't think it's working. I think I picked politicians who probably aren't sort of colourful enough for you to easily assign them. So I might might just wrap up that game right now and find other things to talk about. But Graham did say a couple of bird suggestions for ones you could assign politicians to are the Indian miner, the cockatoo, the magpie, and the Major Mitchell and the Kingfisher. But I don't know why Graham has suggested these ones. But they are all lovely birds, apart from the Indian miner, who we wish wasn't here, but is Graham. Thank you. The text number, if you want to get in touch about anything, if you've got questions about wildlife, Dr. Chris Jolly is back in the house and next. Actually answering a few questions that Dr. Carl Handbald unintentionally said, what you need is an evolutionary biologist. And I said, well, wouldn't you believe I've got one of those up my sleeve. And Dr. Chris Jolly is going to talk to us about the nipples and tongues of the animal kingdom next.
1: Join Serene Damaki and proud Gamilaroi woman Carla Ranby as we celebrate 50 years of Deadly this NAIDOC week with Dan Sultan's electric performance from 2014. 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
0: It's about 18 to 3, and a few weeks ago with Dr. Carl on a Thursdays with us every Thursday afternoon taking your science questions, the question was asked, why do men have nipples? And he had an answer, but it ended up with something that he couldn't answer. Why do male horses and male rats and mice not have nipples? And he's handballed this question to Dr. Chris Jolly, who is a reptile scientist, an evolutionary biologist and researcher at CDU and Macquarie Uni, and back with us for the first time in a very long time. Hello, Chris.
2: Thanks. It has been a while, hasn't it?
0: Let's go back to the start of this discussion in case people missed Dr. Carl's answer. Why do men have nipples? Because they don't serve a particular purpose, do they?
2: It's not that they don't serve a purpose,
0: okay,
2: but they don't have a cost associated with them. So evolution is a tinkerer. It removes things that are costly. It doesn't engineer things that are redundant. You know what I mean? So there's no cost to retaining
0: the
2: nipples.
0: The point, though, I guess, before we dive further into this, is that they're redundant on the male mammal. They don't help provide milk.
2: No. Yeah.

0: that's right.
1: So why are they there? What are they doing there?
0: They're only there because nipples in most mammals are formed really early in development, and it's not until after the mammary development occurs that the sex assignment to an embryo occurs, and then so females develop a more developed mammary glands and breasts and the tissues available required for that, whereas males have already started developing nipples at that stage, and the testosterone doesn't reverse that process in humans.
1: So they're there just in case this embryo turns female.
0: Yes.
1: Why? How are you not? Can we go back even further? I know this wasn't really the focus of the question, but sex assignment, it's not automatic.
0: No, it's not. It's
1: egg and sperm meet, and it's not like, right, computer says male.
0: Yeah, yeah. It's not till a bit later that the hormones that determine your sex are start to be produced and determine whether it's the embryo is going to be a male or a female. So some of the developmental pathways and body construction has already occurred at that stage.
1: And that's probably why you get variations to chromosomal difference as people who don't fit neatly into the binary.
0: Exactly.
1: Or animals and people who don't fit neatly into the binary. So the nipples on male mammals are there just in case you become female and need to feed your young. But someone got in touch to say, well, why then don't male rats and horses, why don't they have nipples? I didn't realise that they don't.
0: Yeah, so mice and rats don't have males don't have nipples, and horses don't have nipples.
1: Are they called nipples in animals?
0: Yeah,
1: or is there
0: or teats? You know,
1: teats,
0: it's the same.
1: The
0: it's essentially the same thing, right? And they have different numbers of them, and you know, there's a lot of variation in the animal kingdom.
1: It feels weird talking about animals having nipples. That's
0: yeah,
1: all. Teats.
0: Yeah, I mean, yeah, they do talk about them. Yeah, the number of nipples in different species of rodent. But what actually happens in some mice and rats is that the testosterone that is, so they do develop, just like humans, placental mammals all do the same thing where they, early on in the development, they start developing nipples. But in mice and rats and horses, the testosterone actually reverses the process and removes the nipples from males. So they start to develop them. So they're clearly in those animals, there's a cost to the males having nipples. And it's one of those open questions in evolutionary biology. Why? What is the cost? It's very hard to sort of determine these
1: things. Do you have any theories?
0: I mean, they could just... So evolution will only remove it if there's a cost to survival or reproduction, and it's possible that nipples get in the way and get infected, or they just require too much energy to produce later on in development. There's a lot of different possibilities, but clearly there was a cost at some point. There's also pleiotrophic effects. So this is a...
1: Of course.
0: Yeah. So you know, that... There could be a totally different thing that evolution is trying to solve by increasing the production of testosterone in a developmental stage, and the side effect is the loss of nipples in males. So it might have nothing to do with the nipples themselves. It could be a side effect of some other problem that evolution is trying to solve.
1: Is that what pleiotrophic means?
0: Yes.
1: Okay, thanks.
0: Yeah, yeah.
1: We've got a new one. Platypus and echidnas, they're our weird monotreme mammals. They don't have nipples or teats at all.
0: Yeah.
1: How do they feed their young?
0: So... Australia's a really cool example of mammal evolution, right? So we have monotremes, which is the platypus and the echidna, and we have marsupials. Marsupial males don't have nipples either, and the female nipples are in a pouch, so they're more of a like rudimentary development. And monotremes are, you know, egg-laying mammals, really, really sort of primitive mammals that lay eggs, and they kind of have skipped the bottle and just pour the milk on the table. They have like a little patch that secretes milk. So all mammals

0: produce milk to feed their young. But echidnas and platypus just secrete milk on a patch on their underside, which the...
1: So it kind of leaks.
0: The puggles lick up.
1: But it sort of leaks through their...
0: Yeah, through this...
1: Through their breast tissue
0: patch.
1: Or their patch of... Huh, yeah. There you go. And why?
0: It just because it's a very early development and it hasn't been a problem that evolution has had to solve. So
1: works.
0: It works.
1: This works.
0: So it hasn't changed.
1: Oh, evolution. Is this why you love evolution?
0: It's great.
1: It's
0: yeah,
1: so cool.
0: Yeah. It's very cool.
1: Another Dr. Carl topic that we didn't get to the bottom of necessarily a few weeks ago was about animal taste buds, which is really interesting because in the news at 2 o'clock there was a story about this in relation to bees, so we might be able to talk a bit about that. But Barry in Tennant Creek called to ask why... Well, actually, I've got Barry's question here. Take a listen.
2: I've done a few experiments and they do have a preference for different flavoured foods, but they can eat some disgusting, you know, rotten meat off the side of the road and that sort of thing. Now, why do they have such a wide tolerance with their taste buds? And as a supplementary, what allows their digestive system to be able to tolerate eating absolutely rotten, mouldy, maggoty meat? And not die.
1: So that was Barry's question about dogs and their taste buds, and I guess it tied into their short gut was Dr. Carl's answer. So they have an easy vomit reflex, or things get out of their body really quickly and aren't in there for long enough to make them ill as they might with humans. Is that about right, or is there more to it than that?
0: There's a bit more to it. Dogs have... much, much more acidic stomachs than us. So their stomach is actually able to kill a lot of bacteria that we wouldn't be able to. So they can eat much more putrid food without getting sick from it. But yeah, they've got a short gut, they can, and a really good vomiting reflex, so they can expel it very quickly if it's something that's going to make them sick. And also, I mean, something to remember is all dogs came from wolves, which are animals. And they don't have the luxury necessarily of just eating fresh food. They have to be able to tolerate some quite putrid food and be able to get sustenance from it.
1: Do they have, what about their taste buds? Do they have sophisticated taste buds? Are they are they detecting some tastes?
0: Yeah, so animals, there's a huge amount of variation in palate to us if they're able to eat these things. But a dog's world is really driven by smell. Their sense of smell is much more developed than ours. It's why we use dogs as smell detectors for various different things. But yes, they have taste buds on their tongue, but there's a lot of variation in the number of taste buds and what they're refined for across the animal kingdom.
1: So taste buds do differ across species. Do tongues serve different purposes?
0: Yeah, vastly different
1: vastly
0: purposes.
1: Different purposes.
0: Yeah, yeah, yeah.
1: For example.
0: So, I mean, in humans, what are tongues for? They're for tasting, but they're also for talking. So your tongue is developed for the things that you need to be able to do. So, for instance, a snake's tongue, they smell with their tongues like lizards, but snakes have a forked tongue, so it's actually detecting chemical messages in the air, and because it's forked, there's directionality.
1: Surround sound.
0: Yeah. So
1: the smell.
0: You know, it'll have more of a cue from one tip of the tongue than the other. Then the tongue goes back into the mouth, and there's a specialized organ called a Jacobson's organ, and those messages go to the brain to tell them in which direction that smell came from, and essentially they're just tasting the air.
1: Do animals experience a variety of tastes like we do? I mean, I don't know how you find that out, but like we know we've got sweet and salty and umami and sour and bitter, and I don't know evolutionarily what the point of that is.
0: So
1: what is the point of that for
0: really
1: humans?
0: There's really important points to those. So like sweet, things that have a really heavy diet dominated in nectars and fruits will have a highly developed sweet taste. Bitter is really good for detecting toxins. So a lot of animals have taste buds for bitter. Umami is like protein-rich foods. So animals sort of have an up and down scaling of what is important depending on their diet. For instance, cats can't taste sweet because they're obligate carnivores. They eat nothing but they eat nothing but meat, essentially. So they have no need to be able to taste sweet. So they can't taste sweet. Yes, and there's lots of examples like that. But things use their tongues for all sorts of different things as well. Like, I mean, think of giraffes. They have a prehensile tongue that they use to grasp things with. And
1: do they?
0: Yeah.
1: Are they blue?
0: Yeah. And they're blue because they have them out so much. The dark colour protects them from the sun.

0: capture prey. They, you know, they will shoot it out and then use it to push food down the back of their throat.
1: On ABC Radio Darwin and across the territory, Dr. Chris Jolly back in the house with a fascinating science for us about the taste buds and the tongues and the nipples of the animal kingdom. 523 in the news at 2, we heard that there is new research into the inner life of bees that has found that they have emotions and distinct likes and dislikes. I don't know if the news person characterised it this way or if you would agree that they've got this research right. And I think this is a colleague of yours from Macquarie. So I'll play the little clip that was in the news. But when bumblebees were given a sugar solution, they extended their tongues and smacked their lips. But that when they were given salt water, they backed away and shook their heads as if in disgust. Is that anthropomorphism? That sounds a lot like. Andrew Barron from Macquarie Uni said the responses are similar to humans and other mammals.
2: It adds to a body of work that shows that there is some sort of inner life in a bee. It has subjective likes and dislikes as part of its behavior. So it's not a robotic mechanism. There's something it's like to be a bee. It means that there's more to this animal than we realize.
1: More to the bee than we realize. And it has a rich inner life. What do you think's going on with the bee and its smacking of lips with the, what was that, with the sugar solution and shaking its head in disgust at the salt water?
0: I mean, it totally makes sense, right? They animals, just like humans, are motivated by the things that they require for survival. Bees require, yes, nectar from flowers, and that's sweet. And so, yes, I'm not surprised they have an ability to detect that via taste. And salt is something they'd almost certainly want to avoid.
1: What about their reactions that...
0: The reactions are interesting, yeah.
1: That Andrew's describing.
0: Yeah, yeah. No, it's really cool. I mean, I think the assumption a lot of the time with animals is how different they are from us. But really, like, we're animals and, you know, in many cases, there's many more similarities than differences. We're motivated to eat the things that increase our survival, just like all animals. And so having tastes developed for that is really important.
1: Dr. Chris Jolly, fascinating as always. I get to live my dream of being Ranger Stacey on Totally Wild when you come in to talk. So thank you so much. And I think everyone gets a lot from it as well. We will catch you in a few weeks' time. I think we're going to talk about bird song and noisy bird sounds because you know a bit about that.
0: That sounds good, yeah.
1: We'll talk to you in a few weeks. It's a couple of minutes away from 3. This is Dr. Hook. Walk right in.

0: Is Trump dictating the FIFA World Cup? We're going to talk a little bit more about the most controversial thing that has happened this World Cup so far. Look, there'll be more on birds, and I'll just keep you up to date with the bushfire that's burning at Darwin River. Heaps to come on the other side of the news at 3.
1: It's where you live.
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5: Good afternoon, Rio Davis with ABC News. The Australian and Solomon Islands Prime Ministers have both condemned China's missile test into the waters of the Pacific Ocean yesterday. Caitlin Maloney reports.
6: Prime Minister Anthony Albanese has labelled China's missile test as provocative as he addressed media in Solomon Islands following a speech for the nation's Independence Day. Mr. Albanese says he's made Australia's concerns with China clear and believes the country should have provided 48 hours' notice before conducting the test. Solomon Islands Prime Minister Matthew Wale has also been critical of China's actions, describing it as not something a friend does. Mr. Wale says the test is further evidence for a regional security pact with Australia. Beijing says the launch was a routine annual test and complied with international law.
5: The family of the late American conservative activist Charlie Kirk has come face to face with his alleged killer at a preliminary hearing. Prosecutors are trying to convince a Utah state judge they have enough evidence against 23-year-old Tyler Robinson, who's charged with aggravated murder, to proceed to a trial. Kirk's parents and widow, Erica Kirk, were in the courtroom for the hearing, along with the US president's son, Donald Trump Jr. US Police Force officer Chris Bagley has described what unfolded following the shooting at Utah Valley University last September.
7: I could see the right side of Charlie's shoulder. He was answering a question, kid asking him a question, and then I heard a shot fired. Then everybody started getting up and starting to run in more of a chaos kind of situation.
5: More than a million Qantas customers are being contacted about a multi-million dollar payout. National tourism reporter Christy Sexton-McGrath reports.
8: Qantas customers are being urged to check their inboxes, with emails and text messages now being sent about a $105 million class action settlement over COVID-19 flight credits. Law firms Echo Law and Piper Alderman say the messages are legitimate and are warning customers not to mistake them for scams. Eligible customers could receive at least $50, with some payouts expected to be worth hundreds of dollars depending on their circumstances. The settlement relates to customers who received flight credits instead of refunds for flights cancelled during the pandemic. Qantas has not admitted wrongdoing as part of the settlement.
5: Northern Territory police are continuing to investigate the suspicious death of a 17-year-old girl in the remote Arnhem Land community of Gallowinku. A 34-year-old man was arrested yesterday after the girl was found unconscious in a home on the island before later being declared deceased. No charges have been laid, and police say investigations are continuing. They say the matter is being treated as a domestic violence incident. The Northern Territory Council of Social Service says the government's choice to reintroduce bus tickets will worsen the cost of living crisis. On Friday, the NT government said they'd reintroduce paid ticketing in 2027 for the previously free public bus service. NT COS acting CEO Caitlin Perry says the move will especially affect people on fixed and low incomes.
9: Every additional dollar is going to make a huge impact in their life. So, yeah, this will have an impact on the most vulnerable Territorians.
5: The chair of AFL NT says an unprecedented intervention by US President Donald Trump in the FIFA World Cup would not be allowed to occur even at the grassroots level of the AFL. President Trump says he's asked FIFA's president to review a red card issued to a US striker whose ban for the US-Belgium game was then overturned. Sean Bowden from AFL-NT says he does not think the Territory's chief minister would intervene in the local code, but if a leader tried, they'd be refused.
10: She does fly a flag for the Saints, but should she make it, I'd very politely tell her that it was inappropriate for me to pass it on, and I might have a chat to her about it, but it wouldn't go any further.
5: And defending champion Tadej Pogačar has won stage 3 of cycling's Tour de France. The Slovenian showed great

0: great acceleration to the line to finish the 196-kilometre stage just ahead of Jonas Vingegaard. Pogacar acquired the yellow jersey after the bonus points for winning the stage took him level on time with Vingegaard, who'd been in yellow since the opening stage. In today's weather, there's a slight to medium chance of showers about the Simpson, Tanami, Lassiter and eastern Arnhem districts. Mostly sunny elsewhere. Darwin's mostly sunny. Some smoke haze about this afternoon. A top of 32 degrees. Catherine, sunny, 31. Alice Springs is partly cloudy, reaching a top of 17 degrees. ABC News.
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6: And coming up this hour, something you have been hearing about since Friday and in the news just then, the NT government has announced that in just 7 short months, the era of free transport that you've been enjoying will be no longer. It's been years since you've had to pay a cent to ride into town or out to Palmerston, to the rural areas. Buses are free in Alice Springs. They've been working on getting the ticketing system, a new modern ticketing system, up and running. And they reckon they're going to have that ready to go by January. And so you're going to have to start paying again. So what do you think? Just a couple of bucks? Will it hit your hip pocket like organisations like NTCOS and I think the Council on the Ageing have been arguing? We'll talk more about that later on. I am wondering about what this ticketing system will be, because when you think about how far behind the times the territory is, I was thinking back to the first time I used a tap on and off electronic ticketing thing, and it was an Oyster card in London, and it would have been in about 2004 when I was travelling London in my 20s, and that it has taken us so long to catch up. And look, who knows, the modern ticketing system, I don't know, maybe it will still involve paper tickets. We don't know yet what it will look like. But for today, I'm interested to know what a difference that will make to you once you're going to have to start paying for the bus again. Lara had a really interesting conversation with the Transport Workers Union this morning about maybe some unintended consequences of certain methods of ticketing. So I'll catch you up on what they had to say a little bit later on. But your thoughts on fares coming back in January for riding the bus. And look, before it was free, it wasn't all that expensive, a couple of bucks. What if it's going to be more? Like, I don't think we have any guarantee that it's going to be as cheap as it was either. So what if it is $5 to ride the bus instead of $2? What if it's more than that? A bit more on that ahead. My bird game has flopped, so I'm rewriting the bird game. It was too complicated. Instead, and you've come up with this yourselves on the text, you are just assigning birds to politicians. That's as simple as the game needs to be. Walker has these suggestions because he says, I disagree with all of your choices of birds. Thank you, Walker. Walker, can you please call and tell me why? Why is Anthony Albanese a kookaburra? Why is Angus Taylor, who is in Darwin today, the leader of the opposition? It's not Pauline Hanson. Angus Taylor's the leader of the opposition, leader of the Liberal Party. Why is he any kind of budgie? But blue probably suits better. Why? Why is Angus Taylor a blue budgie? And why is Matt Canavan a plover or a curlew? I don't have any reasons why on the text and I need to know more because they all sound good. But I want to know why it is. And Deb had a few as well. Pauline, she said, not a pelican. Pauline is, and this is very clever, Deb. You can have some points for this. Pauline is the noisy miner, screeches a lot. And I'm not saying I agree with these, I just they're clever descriptions and pairing up of birds and words. The noisy miner screeches a lot and is Gina's bestie. So the mining side of it, Deb's gotten in there. So if you want to assign a bird species to a politician, that is the new name of the game. You can text on 0487 991057. It is 10 past 3.
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6: And as you have been hearing since about 1 o'clock this afternoon, there is a bushfire burning at Old Rail Corridor at Darwin River Dam, and there is a watch and act warning in place for that fire. The information from authorities is to monitor conditions as they are changing. Effective containment strategies are not in place for the entire perimeter. Start taking action now to protect your family and your property. Avoid the area if you can, and smoke from this fire may affect visibility. Active fire may also occur close to the roadside where firefighting crews may be working. Brendan Magnoli is the incident controller at Bushfires NT. Here's what he had to say just after 2 o'clock today.
7: The fire is still being responded to and crews are on scene. There is two fires in that location that crews are undertaking works on. We've had aircraft in the air for the last couple of hours, as well as a loader which has been pushing in fire breaks for us.
6: And what's the wind doing at the moment, and what's expected on that front?
7: The wind's been steady for us. It's been sitting around the 20-kilometre-an-hour mark on the ground. We're expecting some gusts to be a little bit above that. However, this afternoon or later in this afternoon into the evening, that weather is supposed to slow down and the winds are expected to drop off a little bit for the evening.
6: Brendan Magnoli, incident controller on that fire burning at the Old Rail Corridor at Darwin River Dam. If you're in the vicinity, you might have an update for me, and you can get in touch on 1300 057 222. For more information, go to the Bushfires NT website. Of course, stay listening to ABC Local Radio, and Adam will, I think, catch up with Bushfires NT again after 4. I'll let you know before then, though, if the situation changes. Next, though, what do you think about this? I was driving home yesterday. Actually, truth be told, Lorella was driving home. She's giving me a ride home. And we were, you know, gas bagging away. Had Adam playing in the background, and he was talking to his regular soccer correspondent person from the ABC. And I was like, hang on, Lorella, shut up. What has Donald Trump done? The interference in the World Cup, extraordinary. Is he dictating the FIFA World Cup? Such brazen involvement. We're going to hear from an expert ahead who is very concerned about what this means when it comes to integrity in sport. That is ahead after Whitesnake, because who doesn't need a bit of Whitesnake on a Tuesday afternoon?

0: I do not mind a bit of Whitesnake. I don't know if they had any other big hit songs. If they did, and I should be playing them, let me know. 0487991057. Glenn in Funny Bay texted in about the track Stumbling In earlier, which has become a bit of a smash hit for Palmerston's own world famous DJ Cyril. He did a remix of it that was huge globally, but I played the original before. Chris Norman and someone else, can't remember who it is, Glenn. Glenn wrote in to say that one was another popular roller skating tune and also describes my skating style. Well, we're going to do a playlist of roller skating songs, Glenn. There's some sub-genre of music that you're into about roller skating tunes that we haven't done yet. So we'll have to get to that. And on other matters, we were talking about tongues and their importance for different animals, their uses. Someone wrote in to say tongues have many interesting uses for humans, not just tasting food and talking. And look, I was surprised I didn't get more feedback from you all on the nipples. Isn't this fascinating that when the embryo is formed, the sex selection hasn't yet occurred, like the right amount of, what are they called? Hormones haven't done their thing yet. So the embryo doesn't know yet what it's going to be. Will it be male or female? This applies for all mammals, humans and other animals. They don't know. And so, but very early on, the nipples develop just in case they're going to need to feed their young with breast milk, mammary glands, all that stuff. So the men don't need them. According to evolution, redundant, but are they? Because I sort of thought someone might have texted in making the case for nipples on men having some kind of purpose, even if it's just for decoration. And Brian from Grey. Hello, Brian. I haven't heard from you enough lately. Brian says, I love the conversation about bees, the earth's little wonders. I've got a great bee song from Loudon Wainwright, who sings a ripper B-side that maybe you and the listeners would enjoy as much as me. Yeah, Brian, tell me about it. Let me know. You can give me a call and have a chat about it too, if you'd like. 1-300-057-222. Right now, though, Trump and his interference in the FIFA World Cup. Fans around the world, and maybe you, are questioning his impact after United States striker Phalaron Balogun was allowed to join the US men's national team this morning as they face Belgium in the round of 16. After Trump interfered, after Balogun had received a red card, which meant he shouldn't have played. This is what Donald Trump had to say on the issue.
1: All I did was ask for a review. I didn't say, you have to do this. This man is a smart, tough man, Gianni Infantino. And I don't believe he made the decision. I think it was a committee that made the decision. And they made the right decision.
0: So the U.S. lost this morning, 1-4 against Belgium. Some are calling it karma. This is the excitement after Belgium's first goal.
2: Freeman it is who clears. And the USA didn't really take charge, and Belgium did. To Ketelaere, the path to the quarterfinals opens up for Belgium. The USA briefly took their eyes off the prize. Nicola Rasca made the ball his and made the chance for the Ketelaere.
3: 1-0, Belgium.
0: And Belgium went on to win 4-1 against the United States after some pretty serious interference, pretty serious reversal of a decision. FIFA making the decision to suspend a one-game ban that had been triggered by a red card against Balogun in the US match against Bosnia-Herzegovina. The decision came after US President Donald Trump personally called the FIFA president to lobby for the reversal. Catherine Ordway specialises in sport integrity issues. She is a visiting scholar at the School of Business at the University of New South Wales. Catherine, how has this happened? What have you made of all of this?
4: Oh, goodness. Well, it's hardly a surprise, is it, that President Trump would claim credit for what the disciplinary tribunal at FIFA came up with. He's quite well known for claiming credit for all kinds of things that he may or may not have had anything to do with. Certainly, he called Gianni Infantino, the president of FIFA. Whether or not Infantino then called his disciplinary tribunal and said, you better fix this up because the US president wants it is a whole other matter. We actually don't know that. Bottom line, the disciplinary tribunal decided to suspend the penalty, because what happens when you get a red card at the World Cup is that it's an automatic one match ban. That still stands. Balogun still has that on his record, but what they've done is suspend when he has to sit that out. So it's kind of like a criminal law matter. If you get a suspended sentence, it's a good behaviour bond, if you like. So he's got 12 months to behave properly, and then nothing will happen. If there is any issue in the future, that's when the one match suspension and a big fine could come into play.
0: Oh, so it's a wholly suspended sentence at this point in legal speak.
4: Yes, it is.
0: It's not just you'll have to skip the next game that you play for the USA. That's not the case.
4: That's what it should have been. That's normally the way it goes with a red card, but in this case they...
0: But I mean, won't be the next game after today's game.
4: No, it's not just been skipped for one match. It's been suspended for a full 12 months.
0: What was the talk, do you know, about the red card before Trump stepped in? Because I didn't play the audio there, but what he was saying was, a little ankle action. It wasn't like he punched a guy in the face. Were there questions already about whether the red card was warranted or not?
4: Absolutely. There were lots of commentators and former players saying this should have never been a red card. There were a number of different questions about it, because many people are characterising it as a 50-50 tackle, like both players were going for the ball. Nobody was doing anything overly aggressive or unusual. It was just purely going for the ball, and no surprise, hundreds of times during this match and in other cups, you'll see one person's foot get tangled up with the other person's. No big drama. And in fact, the referee at the time didn't call a penalty or any kind of card. Then what's called the VAR referee, the video referee, said, hang on, come and have a look at this. When you slow it down frame by frame, you can really see that the ankle was kind of twisted on the Bosnian player. So that's why the referee on field decided to call it a red card.
0: So what's happened since? There's been some kind of review, whether Donald Trump forced that review or not. I guess maybe we'll never know. But ordinarily, once a red card is handed out, there is no process of review, is there?
4: Yeah, well, that's right. Unless there's something really exceptional, like the referee picked the wrong player and gave the wrong player a red card, or there was some other attempt on goal or something or other that meant that there needed to be an exception, then there's no appeal right at all. Except there's got this Article 27 that they're all talking about, which is where you can say, well, where a disciplinary action has been issued, then you can appeal on what the sanction is, which is where this suspension comes up. The trouble that I have with all of that is it doesn't actually have a proper process or any kind of transparency around it. There's not a process where the infringed team, in this case the US Soccer Association, would put in an application and say, these are the grounds by which we think it should be suspended, blah, blah. It was very opaque. And that's where it becomes really problematic, because everybody fills in the gaps, of course.
0: So it's not like in the AFL where we have a tribunal and, you know, I guess we don't have cards in the game of AFL, which is the one I know most about. But you go to the tribunal and you review things and cases are made, and then there can even be a review of that decision. There's nothing like that in this instance in the World Cup. Does something like that happen in the game of soccer or football?
4: It can, depending on the situation, and this was a referral to a disciplinary tribunal. We don't know how it got to the disciplinary tribunal, but they do have the power to do something about it. And then they have now overnight issued a kind of report. It's not very clear and it doesn't make very much sense to me, but they've attempted to justify their decision. But I think there's going to be a lot of questions about it in the future. So hopefully they do sharpen up their act and change the rule so that it's a bit fairer for everyone. It shouldn't matter who your president is in order to have the rules applying to you when it's a world game.
0: What would it have meant if Belgium won 4-1? What if the USA had won today?
4: I think the questions would keep being asked, wouldn't they? And there'd be a whole lot of people saying, well, that wasn't fair, and did the US fairly win this game and can they be considered real winners? And you just don't want that. As a player, the US team didn't ask for this. Certainly Balogun, the player involved, didn't ask for any of this. And it just would hang over his head and potentially his whole career from here, which just doesn't seem
0: and
4: right.
0: That's not fair. Would that have been, I mean, would that have been on their minds going into this game, having all of those questions hanging over their head, the United States team? Might this reversal of decision had unintended consequences for the team?
4: It might well have, because a lot of people were saying, well, Balogun should have just stood down voluntarily, or the coach should have made a decision not to play him and so on, so that then there could be no argument about his undue influence. But he did play, and I guess justice was served in the end, because Belgium came out clear winners 4-1. And we'll go through to the next round.
0: Yeah. Catherine, I'm not a huge follower of soccer/football. Love watching my 10-year-old play at that age. They actually play a really good game and I get quite excited by it. And I jump on the bandwagon every 4 years. So I don't really follow the politics around FIFA very closely. But there are often questions about, shall we say, integrity within the governing body. What does this do for questions around FIFA's integrity?
4: Well, of course, lots of people are wanting to know what happened and whether Infantino actually tried to influence the disciplinary tribunal, which they call an independent tribunal. It's not, of course, because it's appointed by FIFA and you only maintain your position on the tribunal at the whim of the FIFA president and so on. So, yes, there are lots of questions. Infantino on his own made a decision to issue President Trump with a peace prize, which took a lot of people inside FIFA by surprise, in order to try to pave the way into having a smooth sailing World Cup because of all the immigration issues, of course. So there was already a political overlay that was going to mean that President Trump felt that he had permission in a way to call his good friend Gianni and ask for this special request.
0: It doesn't look good, no matter what has actually happened behind the scenes or what the nature of those conversations were. Dr. Catherine Ordway, great to get your views on this afternoon. Thanks for your time, sport integrity expert. What did you make of all of this? Bob's texted to say, was the red card warranted? If not, why not pick up the phone and ask the question? So I think Bob thinks it was okay for Donald Trump to make the call to his good friend Infantino, the president of FIFA. And Bob says, makes a huge decision. Well, I guess Bob saying this has a huge impact on the team and players if you get a red card that's not warranted. But what about the impact on them if there's been political interference? As I mean, I guess we don't know if it was, but it does certainly look like that. What do you reckon? Lucky that Belgium won. Maybe. My text number is 0487991057. You can call as well to let me know what you think about changes to bus fares. Buses, they've been free for a long time now. I can't remember when last I paid for a bus, but as of January next year, fares will be reintroduced. There will be some world-class ticketing system some 22 years after London first introduced theirs with the Oyster card, since they've been introduced around Australia with a Mikey, and I can't remember what the one in Sydney is. And now you don't even need the card. You can just tap and go with your credit card. We don't know yet what that ticketing system will look like. The government says it will be up and running by January, at which stage you will once again have to pay. We don't know how much it will be. It used to be $2. Maybe it'll be $5. Maybe it'll be $10. We don't know. How will you cope paying for public transport once you have to start paying again? We'll talk about that over the next half hour. But first, Rio is here with the latest news headlines. Good afternoon.
3: Good afternoon, Liz. Making news, China has warned Australia not to harm its interests in the Pacific after Prime Minister Anthony Albanese signed a landmark military alliance with Fiji. The Oceans of Peace Alliance will make Fiji Australia's fourth official ally, with both countries pledging to respond if the other faces a military attack. Fiji's Prime Minister, Sitiveni Rambuka, has suggested other Pacific nations could join the pact, although Australia says it's initially focused on countries with standing militaries. Northern Territory police say they believe an alleged Mongols bikie who escaped custody in Darwin on Sunday night is receiving help from gang associates. 26-year-old Isaac Thompson fled along Rocklands Road in Darwin's north after fleeing custody during a hospital transfer at around 8 o'clock, wearing only handcuffs, shorts and socks. Mr. Thompson was due to appear in court this week on drugs and weapon charges. NT police say significant resources are being devoted to the ongoing search for Mr. Thompson, warning anyone assisting him will be identified and prosecuted. And scientists have discovered bees have feelings. Previously, it was behaviour believed to only exist in mammals, but the Australian and Chinese research team found bees have emotions, and other insects likely do as well. Researchers gave bumblebees salt and sugar solutions and studied their facial expressions, finding they seemed to smack their lips at the sugar and wiped their face in disgust at the saline solution. Liz, there'll be more news at 4.
0: Thank you, Rayo. Do you catch the
3: I do.
0: Bus?
3: I
0: how's
3: do.
0: It, how's that been going?
3: It's fine. I quite like the bus.
0: So
3: I made
0: do
3: a
0: I.
3: new friend on the bus last week. That
0: Did
3: was
0: ya?
3: Nice. Everyone's
0: tell me about
3: know,
0: that.
3: Oh, just a guy was lost at the bus stop, and we started chatting, and didn't stop chatting.
0: That is it. When public transport's at its best, that is the lovely thing about it, isn't it?
3: And look, the bus gets a bad rap. Don't get me wrong, people. Talk down about the bus. And honestly, in the few years I've been taking the bus, I've only had one or two experiences where I haven't felt safe.
0: My most fond catching the bus in Darwin memory was riding. When I used to do the evening show, I'd catch the bus in every day. Number 10, super easy, $2, drop me off at work. Didn't have to look for parking or pay for parking. Like, you save a lot of money, not just on petrol, but on parking, even though our parking's pretty cheap. Was just having Trevor the Rubbish Warrior, who I haven't seen around for a long time. I haven't actually seen.
3: I've seen him around. He's still around.
0: I haven't seen his sculptures for a while, actually. Anyway, he was sitting in a seat opposite me, and he was doing his he was commuting and doing his morning business on his laptop and just tapping away and, like, you know, it looked like he was in a business meeting or something. He was tapping away on what his laptop was a old pizza carton that he'd just turned into, like, a laptop. And it was like this little bit of performance art from Trevor on the bus. So you do see all kinds of things,
3: yes,
0: and different people, and that doesn't happen if you don't catch
3: no.
0: the bus. Will you be okay when they start charging again?
3: I'll be fine, though I do, like, financially fine, but I do worry that it'll increase sort of possibly unsafe interactions between drivers and people who can't afford to pay.
0: I think that might be something that the transport union is concerned about as well. They had a chat with Lara this morning, so I'll share some of that ahead. But give me your thoughts if you're catching the bus and you're loving it and you've got some beautiful stories to share, like Rio, when they start charging again in January, is it going to make a difference to your budget? When I was remembering using the Oyster card in London and realising that was 22 years ago that they first introduced that, it's taken us a while to catch up.
3: And I wonder whether it'll be a sort of system where you can just use your phone, because most of those systems elsewhere, like Mikey or Opal or Oyster, like, you can just tap on with your phone now. So it's not even really
0: via
3: about
0: your, I have to explain this to the old people because that's me. I use my credit card on the tapping on and off. That's what it is, using your phone.
3: Yeah, you're using
0: your credit card.
3: Yeah, often you'll have either the Mikey or the specific transport card on your phone.
0: Oh, okay.
3: Which is linked to your bank account.
0: Yeah. Because last time in Sydney when I was travelling around, you could just tap on with your credit, with your Visa card.
3: Yeah.
0: And not even deal in the world of Mikey or whatever the thing was. So who knows?
3: Yeah.
0: What we're going to get.
3: Or how much it'll cost.
0: Or how much it will cost. That is the big and important question. I think everyone has been trying to get a hold of Bill Yan on this particular issue and questions, and I don't think he's been available yet. Do you know why that is? I know why that is. Do you know where he is? I
3: Baronets.
0: Do believe he's at the Baronets.
3: Yeah. Bill loves the Baronets.
0: There you go. Yep, that might be why we haven't heard from Bill Yan. It was a, what was it? What's the thing called? Budget. Previously when he was fishing. But I do believe he is at the Baronets down the Daily. But I'm sure as soon as he is able to join us to talk about how much the bus fares are going to cost, he will. It's 22 to 4.

0: Juice Newton, Queen of Hearts on 105.7 ABC Darwin and across the territory. Lizzie T with you on a Tuesday afternoon. And bus fares are making a return come January in just 7 short months. The free ride will be over. We don't know how much it's going to cost. Will it make a difference to your experience riding the bus? Going to talk about that in just a moment's time. But just a reminder that there is a Watch and Act in place for a bushfire that is burning at Old Rail Corridor at Darwin River Dam.
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0: Yeah, so just repeating that Watch and Act warning for Old Rail Corridor at Darwin River Dam. Bushfires NT have said that you need to monitor conditions as they are changing. Effective containment strategies are not in place for the entire perimeter. Start taking action now to protect your family and your property. Avoid the area if you can. Of course, smoke from this fire may affect visibility. An active fire may occur close to the roadside where firefighting crews may be working. Brendan Magnoli is the incident controller and due to join Adam with an update for you on this one after 4 o'clock. If you've got any particular questions that might help you enact your fire plan, if you haven't yet, send those through and we'll make sure to have them ready for Adam for just after 4 o'clock this afternoon. Stay tuned to ABC Radio for more information and you can head to the Bushfires NT website as well. Right now though, bus fares, what do you reckon about them coming back in January? Barry in Tennant Creek has some thoughts. Hello, Barry.
2: Good afternoon.
0: Before you get to this, before you get to that, can I need to ask you something else. Did you hear Dr. Chris Jolly last hour?
2: Oh, I certainly did. Thank you very much and for doing the follow-up.
0: That did actually, it help?
2: I was reaching for the phone. I was reaching for the phone to call in when I heard my voice and I thought, oh, my goodness.
0: How did I do that?
2: So, thank you very much.
0: Yeah, no worries.
2: Thank you.
0: Oh, yep. Chris is so good. And so, like, pretty much any animal questions you can throw at him. So, yeah, anytime. We can ask Dr. Carl, but animal stuff, he's very good. So if you've got any more questions, send them through whenever and I'll file them away for next time, Barry.
2: Thanks.
0: All right. Today, bus fares.
2: I can't see this ending well.
0: Mm.
2: Look, they're not going to raise much. And for the look, what about the poor bus drivers?
0: Mm.
2: I mean, what are you going to do? Give me $2, give me $3. If somebody is inebriated and just wants to get home and they haven't got any money, are you going to throw them off the bus? Are you going to cop a punch in the head for $3? Just make it hard for people to get home, then what are they going to do? Sleep in the river. They're going to cause more trouble, maybe, possibly, you know. But for the small amount that it's going to raise, I predict more damages to the buses. There's going to be more aggro. And you put somebody in a bad mood, then they go home and they're in a bad mood. And then they get angry with their family.
0: Mm.
2: It's a long way out to bus stop. I've taken the bus, quite a few times we've been down in Alice. And if mum and three kids are going in to do the shopping, well, even if it's $2, it's $8 each way. You've got to go in a couple of times each week. It suddenly becomes a big chunk out of your, out of your shopping money.
0: So you think it's actually very important for people who are struggling, not just for them, but for greater social cohesion, that people who need maybe could continue to ride free?
2: Well, if you do that, then nobody pays, you know? You can't just say, well, if you haven't got it, don't pay it. Well, then suddenly nobody's going to have it, you know? You can't have two rules. And you can say, well, you could give them a bus pass. Well, the cost for processing that bus pass by the government would be more than the fares for the whole year.
0: Mm.
2: You know, when government gets involved, everything costs more. I just can't see it ending well. I think that it was a brain fart. Sorry for the expression. It sounds good on paper, but in reality, I just see it causing a lot of trouble.
0: What about the argument that, and I think this is an argument that's made when we've talked about free university, which is a different thing, people say things can be cheap, but they still need to have a cost associated, so there is some value associated with the work that the bus drivers do and the provision of a service.
2: Going to the universities, you know, that's a life decision. That's not just getting home and surviving. Basic transport, you know, it's hot. It's hot in Alice in the summer, and it's bitterly cold in the winter. And I'm telling you, if it's cold and it's raining and you don't have $2 to get on the bus, you're going to be pretty upset, aren't you?
0: Okay, it's a really interesting point, Barry. Thank you for calling to make that. And I wonder if you agree with Barry, just keep it free and maybe avoid some of those things that Barry was just talking about. Sam McIntosh is the branch secretary for the Transport Workers Union here in the NT. He spoke to Lara Stimpson on Mornings earlier today about the reintroduction of fares.
3: When you're put in a position where you're having to enforce people making a payment for coming on and off the bus, you're essentially in an inherent position of conflict. And it's not the bus driver's role. The role isn't to enforce ticket collection. The role is to operate the vehicle safely and keep everyone safe throughout the journey. And so that's a really important issue that we will want to be very, very clear about, because drivers having to somehow intervene with passengers who don't pay their fares and don't, in this instance, most likely tap on and tap off, that puts them in a very difficult position, and it's frankly avoidable.
4: So whatever model the government adopts, and they've said they'll consult on this and you'll be taking them up on that, would you expect or hope that it would be a cashless model?
3: I think so. I mean, I know that there'll be groups, no doubt, that will raise issues around things like affordability and accessibility. But from a driver perspective, collecting cash was a really big problem. But as I say, any time where you're interacting with people in collecting money, we've got to be really conscious of what that means for the person that's having to do that, in this case, the driver. And so, as I've said, we don't want drivers being in a position where they're somehow being made to enforce this. Drivers will need training around bringing ticketing back into the network, because it has been some time since passengers have had to pay fares. And I think, in addition, Lara, I think, you know, there is some lead-in time here, and we do need a bit of public education around this, so that the community knows, look, you will be paying fares again.
0: Sam McIntosh from the Transport Workers Union. It's unclear what the new ticketing system will be when it's reintroduced in January. It'll be a more modern one than we had before, with paper tickets and cash money, although maybe that is still an option. But I wonder, how does it work on the buses? Is there going to be someone who's checking that you've tapped on and off and got your ticket? Or is it going to be on the bus driver to check that for you? And what do you think about the argument that Barry was making, that people need to get around? They need to get to the shops to buy groceries, to get food, to feed their family. And if it's just you, $2, if that's what it is when it comes back, although you'd have to imagine it'll come back at a greater rate than that, maybe that's okay. But if you've got to bring the kids with you because you're a single mum and you can't leave them home and you've got to get them fed, it suddenly becomes a very expensive outing. And maybe as a result, you're buying less food for the family. And there are flow-on consequences of all of that. It's an interesting thing to think about, what it means to have a public service like a public bus, and if it truly is public transport, if it should be free for everyone. Producer Harriet has been out on the streets today speaking to some of you waiting for the bus earlier to find out your thoughts on the impending changes. 7 months' time, January next year, you'll be paying again, so there's a little bit of time to get prepared.
5: They've gotten people used to catching the bus for free. So some people now might not get ready to pay for the bus and, you know, be stuck for the day where they are.
6: Yeah, well, they stopped the payments
5: at COVID-19, when COVID-19 was on, and it's been like a whole year now, a year or two. And if they were to make everybody start paying again, they should have done it when COVID stopped, you know.

0: when TAFE had finished. The fact that they made it, the fact that they kept it free for a year, I reckon they should just leave it.
1: Mm.
0: Leave it free for everybody.
1: And
0: make it easy for everyone. Because the public buses are for ones that don't have cars and that are on foot, obviously. And because they're broke, and so they should just keep it free, more, you know, affordable transport for these people that are on foot, you know.
1: And they're talking about making it like a digital payment instead of cash. But I think there's concerns about whether digital...
0: The NT has a lot of communities, all these communities, all these Indigenous people here, they're not well educated, so not everybody's on, you know, online and with digital stuff, you know?
1: Yeah.
0: So they got to just think about everyone, not just themselves. Eh? They're just trying to make everything online and digital, but here in the NT, not everything's digital just yet, you know? Everybody's still getting used to everything.
1: Yeah.
0: And like I said, all these Indigenous mob here, they're all uneducated, most of them are.
1: Mm.
0: There's only a few that are educated and know how to do stuff. So they're just making it harder for most people here in the NT.
2: Obviously, because I'm here on a work and holiday visa, I've been trying to get a job sort of more outside of the city because it's a bit easier to get a job.
1: Yeah.
2: And obviously, the free buses make a huge difference in terms of getting to work and not having to worry about that on top of paying for rent and things like that. So yeah, I think it's a shame that they're going to start charging you to use the buses, especially because a lot of people here as well say how much it makes a difference to them, because obviously not everybody can afford to buy a car. So yeah, I think that's a shame.
1: Yeah. And if you had some advice for the Northern Territory government who are deciding sort of what payment scheme they would use, would you suggest like a card, like a transport card, or just like cash or a debit card?
2: I would say a transport card would probably be a good idea if it meant that you could get a cheaper fare compared to if you were paying, like if you just did, I know like obviously in like Perth and stuff like that you can do like the tap on and tap off, which I know is more expensive than if you buy like the version of a transport card. So I think that would definitely be a positive way to sort of introduce it rather than just making everybody get on and pay just normally with their card.
3: A few of you down at the bus stop sharing some of your thoughts with producer Harriet earlier today. What do you think about bus fares? You'll have to start paying again from January next year. But is there maybe some value in keeping the bus free on the text? Someone says, I agree. Free buses are great for everyone. I just wonder why we in the NT are so worried about something that happens every day in every city around the world. People use them for work, to go out, a family day, whatever. Every day, everywhere. So Tracy reckons keep them free. Paul in the Do has a very different perspective. He says if you can't afford a few bucks to catch a bus, then walk. The taxpayer already pays your way on the dole. At least some of the costs have to be recovered from public transport. What about if you're not on the dole? What about if you're a pensioner and your money doesn't go very far at that end of your life? I know the Council on the Ageing have raised some concerns about that. It can be very hard to get around when you're an older person if you can't drive and you rely on public transport. Paul, if I can play devil's advocate, do you think maybe it should be free for pensioners? Paul adds, wow, I've heard it all now. Bus fares will make people go home and beat up their wife. My God, that's it. I'm done. Why is that, Paul? Because you change things. It does change what happens. And sometimes, you know, you can mitigate damage early on by keeping public transport free, maybe. Just playing devil's advocate. What do you think? Maybe how will it impact you when bus fares return? $2 might not be a stretch, but what if it is $5 for a bus ride somewhere? What if it is $10? When does it start to become too expensive for you that you might, I don't know, what will you miss out on doing? Can't go to work, maybe? If you're working, you could probably afford to catch the bus. But how are you going to do the grocery shopping if you can't afford to catch the bus? That might be the issue. Fill us in. If it's a problem for you paying for the bus, why is that the case? It's 6:24. We'll find out what's happening on your drive home in just a couple of minutes' time after

0: The Deslongs, unless that's not how you pronounce it. Less honkin', more tonkin' on ABC Darwin and across the territory. Lots of thoughts on the buses and if they should remain free. Graham's written in, and look, I think there's a whole area of study into all of this kind of stuff. I might see if I can find someone to talk to about it. Graham says there is a Robin Hood principle with bus fares. The wealthy and companies who are supposed to pay tax can subsidise the poor who have to use public transport for free for all. So this is a way of like, what's Robin Hood do again? Rob from the rich and give to the poor. And Graham reckons that's what is at play when you make public transport free for everyone. Robin has some thoughts on this as well. Robin's in Alice Springs. Hey, Robin.
1: Hi, Liz. How you going?
0: What do you think's going to happen when the fares are no longer free?
1: Well, I just said to the receptionist, I was down in Adelaide for the fringe in the beginning of the year, and I haven't been on public transport for years, and they have a Metro card in Adelaide,
0: yep,
1: which is a prepaid card. So I think in the morning, like from 10 o'clock till 2 o'clock, the bus fares you get off and on buses, and it's free, but after that, you got to use this card.
0: Ah, and was that good or bad, or what did you think of it?
1: It was great because it's prepaid, so you just go to a news agent and put money on it, or you can do it online, and you just get off and on buses.
0: Yeah. How much did a bus ride cost you down there, Robin?
1: Well, it's a prepaid card, so I put $20 on it while I was there for the fringe.
0: Yeah.
1: And I think most of them were around about $4.80, something
0: like
1: that.
0: Oh, yeah, okay. That's not too bad. Yeah,
1: and
0: okay.
1: I was in Mile End, so I was only a mile, as you can gather, from Adelaide. And I was often on these buses the whole time I was down there. And it was a brilliant idea. Brilliant.
0: Yeah. Okay, great. Well, maybe there'll be something like that. We are yet to find out. Lots of requests have been made for Bill Yan, the minister responsible for all of this. But I do think, and the government can call and correct me on this if I'm wrong, but I do think he may be unavailable this week because he may be at the Barra Nationals. Is that right, Adam?
2: He's at the Barra Classic.
0: Oh, the Barra Classic,
2: he's volunteering at the Barra Classic.
0: Oh, volunteering.
2: Which is what he's been doing for the last 20 years. So he's unavailable this week because he's probably out of range.
0: Okay, all right. Yeah. Fair enough. Adam with you for the drive home in the top end. Paul Serratori in Central Australia, what are you talking about today, Paul?
3: What am I talking about? I'm talking about whether or not you still collect CDs or DVDs anymore. There was a lot of outrage last week when Sony announced that it was no longer making physical discs for its PlayStation 5 system. So video gamers, they couldn't get physical copies. They'd have to get downloaded all off the internet. But the question is, do we even care? Isn't everything just online and downloaded these days?
0: I have thoughts, but we'll save them until after 4 o'clock. Paul Serratori with you in the centre. Adam?
2: Oh, so much to talk about. And I've got tickets to give away to the Viking funeral. All you have to do is do your best Viking rowing. Hoo-ha, hoo-ha.
0: I think your game's going to work better than mine did. Mine was a flop, as you're probably not surprised to learn. It is just about 4 o'clock. Heaps to come on your drive home with Adam in the top end and Paul with you in the centre. I'll talk to you tomorrow. See you then.
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7: Good afternoon, Rio Davis with ABC News. Northern Territory Police have issued a warning to anyone helping an alleged bikie associate who escaped custody while being transported to hospital on Sunday night. Olivana Lathouris reports.
8: Isaac Thompson, an alleged associate of the notorious Mongols outlaw motorcycle gang, fled custody in handcuffs while being escorted from an ambulance into the emergency department at Royal Darwin Hospital on Sunday.

0: Saturday night. The 26-year-old was caught on CCTV in the Lyons area at about 11:30 on the night of his escape and remains on the run. The escape is the third in just 4 weeks, allegedly involving people from the same gang. Police say they believe Thompson is being assisted by other bikie associates and are warning anyone helping him they are breaking the law.
1: A CLP Northern Territory senator says embattled NT Labor politician Manuel Brown should resign from politics entirely after being sacked as opposition whip this morning. This week, Mr. Brown said he'd been caught speeding 8 times since getting his licence and had allowed his underage children to drive his private car while on an outstation in his electorate. At a press conference today, CLP Senator Jacinta Numpa-Jimpa-Price called for Mr. Brown to step down.
2: This is absolutely taking the mick out of Territorians and the taxpayer and every law-abiding citizen in the Northern Territory. It's utterly disgraceful. And Selena Yuba, you know, she needs to get her team in order.
1: The Prime Minister says he wants to fast-track negotiations for an agreement with Solomon Islands, similar to the Nakamal Treaty with Papua New Guinea. Anthony Albanese has visited Solomon Islands today to deliver a speech for the nation's Independence Day. Yesterday, he signed a new major military alliance with Fiji, which could be opened to other nations. Mr. Albanese says he doesn't want to rush the process, but is looking forward to a constructive outcome.
3: Both sides come at this with goodwill, recognising that our respective national sovereignty is important, but also recognising that working together, we can be stronger.
1: A new BBC investigation alleges Russia is holding thousands of Ukrainian civilians in detention centres where some are being subjected to torture. The BBC's Tanya Hachenko reports.
4: Since Russia occupied parts of eastern Ukraine in 2014, an estimated 16,000 Ukrainian civilians have been detained or disappeared. One woman who was released told the BBC she'd been accused of spying. She insists she was helping out in orphanages and providing food for soldiers. She said she'd been sexually assaulted and forced to eat raw food mixed with soil and garbage. In response to the BBC's allegations, the Russian embassy in the UK said that Russia has consistently advocated respect for the rule of law and allegations of war crimes being committed are investigated by the Russian authorities.
1: Prosecutors in the US state of Utah have been presenting evidence at a court hearing for the alleged killer of prominent conservative activist Charlie Kirk. The BBC's Tom Bailey reports.
5: During the preliminary hearing, which is expected to continue for several days, prosecutors are seeking to convince a judge that they have enough evidence to bring the suspect, Tyler Robinson, to trial. Robinson has not yet entered a plea. Kirk, a key ally of President Trump, was killed as he spoke to students on a university campus last September. His assassination sparked a moment of nationwide soul-searching about rising political violence and the deeply polarized state of public discourse in the US.
1: And in sport, Essendon great Kevin Sheedy remains steadfast in his support of James Hird, becoming the Bombers' next senior AFL coach. The highly decorated Hird is one of the candidates being considered by the Bombers selection panel. The 53-year-old's previous coaching stint with Essendon ended in 2015 in the wake of the club's supplement saga. Sheedy believes Hird should make a comeback, saying the Bombers haven't hit the mark with their previous hires.
6: I might be too biased, but put that aside, I think he's got the ferocious determination to do well for a club that he loves. But there are a lot of good coaches around. It's just whether you pick the right one for the right moment. And Essendon haven't done that really well in the last decade.
1: In the weather for today, there's a slight to medium chance of showers about the Simpson, Tanami, Lassiter and Eastern Arnhem districts. Mostly sunny elsewhere. Darwin's mostly sunny, some smoke haze, a top of 32. Alice Springs partly cloudy, 17. ABC News.
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5: You know how we've been talking about how much too much sport is probably not enough sport because the Tour de France is on, Wimbledon is on, the State of Origin tomorrow night. Well, then I had a look at the viewing figures for the World Cup, for the Men's Football World Cup, right? The numbers are mind-boggling. The audience will exceed 5 billion people. 5 billion people. To break that down, it's almost 75% of the world population over the age of 10. So it's fair enough to say it's a big deal, right? And that until yesterday, when the governing body FIFA decided to allow a US striker to play in today's quarterfinal against Belgium, even though he was red carded and should not be allowed to play. Zane Bojak, ABC Sport, spoke to you and I yesterday, and to be fair enough to say, he wasn't very happy.
6: As a result of political interference from Donald Trump and the White House, it is unprecedented, unbelievable what we're talking about.
5: Trump called FIFA three times, got the suspension overturned. Now, I don't know if it's just karma or just the best team won, but I mean, this is not against you if you do support the USA, but FIFA. Anyway, US lost against Belgium. Just not sure now, as the Batuta has suggested, is that Trump's going to call FIFA again and try and get the loss overturned. Who knows? Who knows what is going to happen there? Now, speaking about the World Cup, I don't know if you've seen the Norwegian fans. This is what they do.

0: So what they are doing there, right, is pretending to row forward. Hoo, ha. I've got tickets to give away to the Viking funeral in Darwin, which is in about a week and a half. We're going to give at least one double pass away today. I'll let you know when I want you to call, but I do want you to call with your best Viking rowing sound. So practice them early, if you can, on ABC Radio Darwin. Now, before we get anywhere, there is this to deal with.
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0: Brendan Magnola is the incident controller from Bushfires NT. Brendan, welcome back to the program. You did issue a watch and act earlier for a bushfire burning at the old rail corridor on the Darwin River Dam. What's the latest there?
2: Hi, Adam. Thanks for having me back. What it is, the fire is still in the area. We've actually had a couple of more ignitions just south of those initial fires, which we're responding to as well. So the fire has gotten a little bit larger. However, the second and third fires are away from most structure and anything of significance at the moment.
0: We did. You were dealing with a fire around that Darwin River area yesterday, but that's quite separate. It's quite far away from where this fire is today. Is that correct?
2: That's correct. It's northeast of this fire.
0: Okay. And you had a number of water bombers in action yesterday. Are they again acting today?
2: Yes, they are up there flying. They've dropped 58 loads of water and gel on top of the fires to assist the ground crews.
0: Okay. And your advice for people around that area, the old rail corridor at the Darwin River Dam?
2: Yeah, just be very vigilant of aircraft and crews working in the areas. Also, if anyone sees anyone sort of acting inappropriately or lighting fires, just call Crime Stoppers or 000. Looks like there may have been someone lighting some of these fires.
0: So that you think someone may have been lighting the fires today and also the Darwin River fire yesterday?
2: Yesterday, unsure on, but today, just the way that the fires have occurred, just crews on the ground and just with what has usually occurs with fires, these ones seem to be in areas where it doesn't make sense for anything else to occur.
0: 2 days in a row, your firefighting crews have been working hard. There's a lot of volunteers in there. How are they feeling today?
2: They are getting a little bit fatigued. However, as most volunteers do, they'll keep going until they can't no more. So we definitely keep an eye on them, make sure that they are fit and healthy, and we're feeding them and making sure they get the rest that we can. But it's trying to stop people that love their community from doing their work is almost impossible. So we try and keep a tight rein on them. However, most people that do volunteer do it for the love of their area. And trying to get them to stop is pretty hard.
0: Brendan Magnoli is the incident controller at Bushfires NT. You are on ABC Darwin there. Also a fire at Good Road, Lloyd Creek. That's only at a device warning. What's the latest for that?
2: Yeah, at the moment, the fire is just burning south of Goody Road. Crews are monitoring that one, so there's nothing substantial in that area at the moment. There is a lot of smoke going up. However, it's in a pretty safe area.
0: And in Gunn as well, Roystonier Avenue.
2: Yes, I believe fire and rescue crews have responded to a fire in Gunn. They're maintaining like their area there. They've got a fair few crew there at the moment, so they'll be taking care of that spot.
0: Okay. And I know the Bureau earlier on today had said weather conditions should ease. Is that still what your understanding is?
2: Yes, that's correct. Nothing's changed from the Bureau that we've been looking at. So we're hoping for a bit of a reprieve with the winds. Out this way, it has sort of slowed down a little bit. However, it would be good for it to stop so we can get in front of this and bring it to a good conclusion.
0: As always, Brendan, I really appreciate your time today. Thank you.
2: Not a problem, Adam. Thank you.
0: Brendan Magnoli, Incident Controller at Bushfires NT. So for more information, you can go to the Bushfire NT website. Keep listening to ABC Darwin, and we'll bring you another update in a short while. But just remember that the Watch and Act is still in act for the old rail corridor at the Darwin River Dam. I will give you an update on that in about 15 or 30 minutes' time. The advice, though, is only for Good Road, Lloyd Creek, and Roystonier Avenue Gunn. So there's just a bit of smoke in those areas. So please slow down and just be careful for the emergency services that will be working around that area.
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5: I would say I am a true blue territorial.
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0: All this week on ABC Darwin, we are celebrating 50th NAIDOC, celebrating 50 years of Deadly. Talia Biggs, who's the emerging creative producer for Brownsmart, had this to say to you yesterday.
5: I just love being a blackfella and it's just been so beautiful. So, yeah, I just hope we can all get together and share that with non-First Nations brothers and sisters. It's just a really beautiful week to share and remember and to reflect.
0: Richard Frejo has been doing a very special series at Brownsmart called Uncle Richie Presents, which is taking him to some very important topics that First Nations people face. Richard Frejo, welcome back to the program. Happy 50 years Deadly.
6: Oh, thank you, and happy NAIDOC week to everyone. It is like Christmas time for us, and we want everyone involved.
0: This has been some big topics that you've been tackling over the last couple of days, including Stolen Generations, this debate around Welcome to Country, Cyclone Tracy, the war. What have you taken away from the series?
6: So today we just finished doing our fourth one-hour episode. So it's four one-hour episodes, you're right, Larrakia History, Stolen Generations, World War II and Cyclone Tracy in historical order. When Uncle Richie Presents is me as the host, bringing in historians to talk about, these different events, and then trying to bring in descendants of people from Stolen Generations, people who experienced themselves, descendants of World War II, and people who were in Cyclone Tracy, including my sister Christine Fijo King and Charlie King. So we heard from them, and it was historian and then lived experience. So it was quite powerful, and I'm very proud because we managed to film every four of episodes, and we'll be turning it into a short documentary to create a Larrakia induction about Larrakia history, because Larrakia have been at the center of all of this. But then also our First Nations brothers and sisters that were involved in Stolen Generations, aunties, uncles, and then our broader community, bombing of Darwin, Cyclone Tracy. And I said there, the bombs didn't just fall on black people or white people, it fell on everyone. Cyclone Tracy didn't hit the black people or white people, it hit everyone. And I think the central theme was that it created

0: created a special environment in Darwin, which created that multiculturalism feel that we share because of our historical experiences.
1: Whenever I am reporting on those, particularly those two major historical events of the bombing of Darwin in 1942 and then Cyclone Tracy in 1974, there's always the caveat that the injury numbers or the death toll numbers aren't correctly counted because of probably a lack of correctly counting First Nations people. How does that, when you're talking about that in a history, how does that sit?
0: Well, we were very blessed to have Jared Archibald from the Darwin Museum come and present both on the bombing of Darwin and Cyclone Tracy. And I would agree with you. There was quite often in history events that occurred where Aboriginal people were either excluded from counts or perhaps, even as he discussed today, that these would not be the confirmed numbers because the body count would be much higher in different. There were some people that were just missing, some people that left Darwin for Cyclone Tracy, for example, that just never came back. So they never actually had accurate numbers around actual deaths and things like that.
1: What did you learn, though? I mean, you've been reporting, you've been doing work on those two particular events or on the Stolen Generations before. What have you learnt over the last couple of days, Richard?
0: Well, I really want to acknowledge Don Christofferson, who was specialised in Stolen Generations, who was the historian that came in. When he presented historical photos, I actually saw four photos of my mother, and three of them I'd never seen these photos
1: Oh,
0: before.
1: wow.
0: So I was just blown away, as much as everyone in the audience. And so, it's the impact and the importance of our history that really brings Darwin together in a special way. And we need to preserve that.
1: Absolutely. Yesterday, I do want to touch on this because it's been a controversial topic for a whole raft of unfortunate reasons this year is this debate around welcome to country. How was that as a discussion yesterday for you?
0: It was amazing because we had historian Sam Wells come in, and she actually presented photos of the 1800s when Larrakia people were welcoming people to Darwin, and it's actually her accounts. And how I presented the format was half an hour presentation for a historian, and then people telling the lived accounts. So with the Larrakia history, I actually put Sam talking about Larrakia history as a historian, and then I actually spoke about the effects of colonization globally, nationally, and locally to zoom into that, give that Larrakia picture. And I also talked about social and emotional well-being as a cultural educator. I've been delivering that for 16 years now to GPs and part of the GP training. And it was just an amazing feel. Every episode that we did was so good. But the historians and their records actually legitimize our histories. And so Sam Wells producing photos from the 1800s with written, diarized, accounts of the Larrakia people were asked to put on this, and they were the people that people would go to hold events in Darwin. So it was actually as far back as that. And for me, I think that actually blows the myth that Ernie Dingo created Welcome to Country, because we know in with our Aboriginal map that we already had our land boundaries, and we didn't just wander.
1: Good on you, Uncle Richard Fijo Senior, who is the stewardship for the an honorary elder in resident at Browns Mart for a range of activities that are happening this week as we celebrate 50 years deadly. And it's all gonna, well, on Friday, I think I want to have another chat with you on Friday, Richard, because it'll be deadly funny on Friday. Are you gonna
0: Oh,
1: do
0: yeah, and I wanted to give a plug for Deadly Funny.
1: that?
0: I'm signing up as soon as I hang up the phone. Deadly Funny is all the Aboriginal comedians. So if you know a brother, brother or sister, or auntie or uncle out there, tell them don't be ashamed, come and shake a leg. We need more registrations, and it's a great comedy competition to showcase our comedy.
1: Good on you, mate. We will talk to you again on Friday. See ya. Bye.
0: Thanks. Bye.
1: Uncle Richard Fijo Sr., who is the honorary elder in residence at Browns Martin. There you go. That was the call for you. If you think you're funny, Friday. Friday's the time for you. Time to shake a leg, as he says.
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1: In a moment, I don't know whether you've seen on any menus, even the Golden Arches has changed it, but there was a national change in seafood labelling laws that came in last week, pretty similar to the ones that we've had since 2008. But if you are a retailer, what do you have to make sure about? I'll have a look at that in just a moment. After we continue our celebrations of NAIDOC Week, Anne McDonovan, First Nations artist hailing from the New South Wales North Coast, played here a couple of times for the Darwin Festival. Take me to the river. That's what this is called.

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1: Hi, I'm Rob Collins, a proud Tiwi Islander on beautiful Larrakia country. 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
0: Wonder if you've noticed any changes to your local seafood menu in the week. After years of lobbying, the federal government has introduced national seafood labelling laws, which started at the beginning of the month. Restaurants, cafes, pubs, takeaway shops around the country must label seafood dishes according to their origin, right? You're going, hang on, that's what we already do. So, of course, in the NT, we led the way with this, as we were chatting last week, introducing seafood labelling laws way back in 2008. But what do these new national laws mean for you and your local hospitality, your seafood industry? Country Hour's Matt Brown had a chat with Daniel Capps, who's the CEO of NT Seafood Council.
3: Well, we introduced this legislation around 2008 in which those hospitality venues would have to disclose the origin of their seafood offerings and products. That effectively led the way for the legislation that we're seeing today.
4: Once, 18 years later,
3: you know, nothing like catching up sooner rather than later, as they say. It is something as business as usual. I think the hospitality industry here in the Northern Territory are quite comfortable with what this means for them. Previously, you simply had to make it known on your menu that it was imported seafood. What we have now is very specific regulations that makes it easier for the general public to understand what they're actually eating. So we've got an A for Australian seafood, I for imported, and M for mixed seafood. So those letters should sit next to each of the menu items, and that's standard across Australia.
4: That's a slight tweak for the territory, but for everywhere else, this is a big change. What do you hope it means for Northern Territory seafood producers?
3: Well, I think first and foremost, what's important is that Australians get to understand what they're eating. For far too long in other jurisdictions, people have had to ask where their seafood comes from. Now it's right there in front of them, and it gives consumers confidence in what they're eating. And in particular, Australian seafood comes from some of the world standard fisheries, sustainably managed, and you get a choice now. You see an A, you see an I, you know, you get to choose what it is that you're eating.
4: The M in AIM is for mixed. What would be an example of that?
3: An example of mixed would be something, let's say, for example, you see these crab sticks, which are reconstituted. So what you might find there is different fish protein sources being used to form those crab steaks.
4: And some of that could be imported, some of it could be local.
3: Exactly. A paella, for example, might have barramundi in it, but imported prawns or something to
4: understood.
3: That effect.
4: Understood. I've been asking a few people in the sector about these laws coming in, and all of them said, sounds great, Matt, but I'd love to know who's actually going to enforce it. What's your understanding?
3: That's a very good question, and it's the first question that I asked the Commissioner for Consumer Affairs. We've had discussions with the department, and fundamentally, the objective of this is to give people an understanding and a choice when they're making choices about what seafood they want to eat. And it's first and foremost, it's about educating the public and giving them those signals as to what is actually on the menu or in the packet that they're eating. In terms of policing, it is unlikely that we're going to see people going out and checking what is happening. This is very much going to be about public awareness, very much about public policing. And what we've been told is that if there are complaints, they will be followed up. If those complaints continue on and we find particular venues are flouting the law, then it is likely that the consumer protection regulations will come into effect and they will receive a sanction along the legislation. We want to provide top quality Australian seafood to the domestic market, but our supply chains are being constricted through closures, expansion of marine parks, etc. And so we've had seafood imported from other places. Now, where that's an issue is that we have easily gold standard, best practice managed, sustainable fisheries, and people want our product because we have the best seafood in the world. The problem, of course, is we're then forced to import seafood from jurisdictions that perhaps have, or undoubtedly have, less stringent sustainability and fisheries management policies in place. So the public want marine parks, they don't want fishing, but they want good fish. It's about balance. Mm.
0: Daniel Capp, CEO of NT Seafood Council, speaking with Country Hour's Matt Brand. The Consumer Affairs Commissioner will be your guest at this time tomorrow on ABC Darwin Drive. Just how are they planning to police the new seafood labelling laws? And of course, you can get your questions in on anything. Dodgy goods you've bought, questions about retail laws, 1300 057 222, or you can text 0487 99 1057. 29 to 5. Let's get the latest from the ABC News headlines. It's a very good afternoon to Rio Davis.
5: Good afternoon. Making news, embattled NT Labor politician Manuel Brown has been dumped as opposition whip following revelations of his past driving offences. Mr Brown yesterday revealed he'd had 8 speeding fines since he first got his licence and let his underage children get behind the wheel of his private vehicle on an outstation in his electorate. In a statement, Leader of the Opposition, Selena Yubo, said the opposition whip is an important role and it's not appropriate for Mr Brown to remain in the position. Overseas, US President Donald Trump will attend a meeting of NATO leaders in Turkey during a 2-day summit focused on the alliance's future. The leaders are expected to unveil arms deals worth tens of billions of dollars to show they are heeding calls from Washington to spend more to defend Europe. NATO Secretary General Mark Rutte says Europe has made staggering increases in defence spending, in part due to fears of Russia. And Qantas customers are being notified they may be eligible for access to a multi-million dollar payout. More than 1 million customers have started to receive emails and text messages explaining how they can apply for a share of a $105 million class action settlement over COVID-19 flight credits. Eligible customers could receive a minimum payment of $50, although some could be higher. The settlement relates to customers who received flight credits instead of refunds for flights cancelled during the pandemic. There'll be more news at 5 o'clock.
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6: Hello, I'm Tim Attable from the Australian Traffic Network. Traffic is flowing freely across Darwin at this stage. No real issues to report. The run into and out of the city along the Stuart Highway and Tiger Brennan Drive is moving without delay. Around Casuarina, traffic flowing well also at Vantlem Drive and Trower Road. Just be aware of roadworks continuing on Roystonia Avenue between Terry Drive and Lambrick Avenue. To report a traffic issue, send a message via ABC Listen. That's the latest traffic on ABC Darwin.
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0: Rebecca Patrick, senior forecaster at the Weather Bureau. Happy Tuesday, Rebecca. Is this your second last day? That's how that roster works, isn't it? It's like your Thursday.
8: It's my second last day and also my first day.
0: What? Hey, what are you doing a double shift, are you?
8: I'm doing 2 shifts, yes, and then I have a day off.
0: Okay. Well, hopefully that's legal because you've just admitted it on the radio. So that is good. How perfect is the weather at the moment? Perfect one day, perfect the next day. We are just in the top end. So lay it on. What's happening?
8: Yeah, pretty nice sunny conditions across most of the top end today. In terms of those temperatures, Darwin got up to 32 degrees. 33 in the rural area. Catherine only just nudged over 30 degrees this afternoon. There were a few showers, and there continues to be a few showers over the northeast Arnhem district, but yeah, nothing falling in rain gauges today.
0: We were talking to the incident controller, the Fieries, earlier on, because there is a watch and act around that Darwin River area. But they said that the conditions, wind conditions, are likely to ease later on this evening. Is that still the case?
8: Yeah, that's right. So it was a little bit windier earlier today, but generally we're seeing those winds starting to drop off, and they should continue overnight as well. So that's some good news, at least.
0: We're in the final throes of the school holidays, the big break in the middle of the year. What are these overnight temperatures going to be like, the early morning temperatures for those still camping?
8: Yeah, good question. So if we look at Kakadu, in Jabiru, still got those temperatures hovering around that 20 degree mark for the next few days. If you're down through the Katherine area, a bit cooler, 14 degree minimum tonight for Katherine, getting up to 31 tomorrow. For Darwin, similar to Jabiru, we're seeing those temperatures about 21, 22 degrees overnight. Again, looking at about 32 degrees tomorrow. In the rural area, maybe a few degrees cooler overnight, around 18 for Humpty Doo and Noonima. And where else we go? Up in the Tiwis, 19 degrees tonight and a top of 32 for Warramyunga tomorrow, but should be sunny conditions.
0: Good on you, Rebecca. Well, enjoy your second last day and your first day at the same time. It's like a double day. It's a bonus.
8: That's right.
0: See ya.
8: There's Thanks, Adam.
0: Bye. That's Rebecca Patrick, Senior Forecaster at the Weather Bureau.
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0: So bushfires, NT, have continued their watch and act warning for a bushfire burning at the Oiled Rail Corridor at the Darwin River Dam. They're monitoring conditions as they are changing. Effective containment strategies are not in place for the entire perimeter. So they do ask for you to start action now to protect your family and property. Avoid the area if you can. Smoke from this fire may affect visibility, and active fire may occur close to the roadside where firefighting crews may be working. You did hear from Brendan Magnoli, the incident controller at Bushfires NT.
9: We've actually had a couple of more ignitions just south of those initial fires, which we're responding to as well. So the fire has gotten a little bit larger. However, the second and third fires are away from most structure and anything of significance at the moment.
0: We did. You were dealing with a fire around that at Darwin River area yesterday, but that's quite separate. It's quite far away from where this fire is today. Is that correct?
9: That's correct. It's northeast of this fire.
0: Brendan Magnoli, who's the incident controller at Bushfires NT. So just to report, there is a watch and act for a bushfire burning at the Old Rail Corridor at Darwin River Dam. There are a couple of just advice. So there's just a little bit of grass fire going on around the outskirts of Palmerston and also at Lloyd Creek. So there might be some smoke around there. I reckon we're going to celebrate the World Cup in just a moment. And I'd also, well, it might also be your chance to win an awesome prize. I'm going to give you the details after Cat Empire.

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0: So this week on ABC Darwin Drive, a double pass to the annual Viking funeral at Dyna Beach Cruising Yacht Association is up for grabs. The tickets are worth more than $100. Wonder if you've been to a Viking funeral. You know, the flaming arrows, a ship that's set on fire. Did you dress up? Share experience with the newbies in town, 1300 057 222. So today, I've got at least one double pass, depending on how good you are. I might even two double passes to give away today to the Viking funeral. It's not this weekend, it's next weekend. It's easy. All you got to do is give me your best Viking rowing chant.

0: So that was the Norway fans in the United States celebrating that. You know, I don't know if you've watched them. They're rowing forwards and backwards, thousands of them at the same time at the World Cup. But you can do it. You can do it on your own. Any kind of Viking. Ooh, ha. 1-300-057-222 is the number to call. Maddie in Gardens has already jumped on the blower. Okay, Maddie, are you ready for this? You ready?
1: Not sure. I'll give it a go.
0: Okay. Oh, so tell me, so some type of Viking rowing chant. It doesn't have to be exactly like that. It can be whatever you want. I'll get this music for you so you can have a start to it. So here's the, there you go. All right. So Maddie from the Gardens, off you go.
1: Hoo, ha, hoo, ha, that's it.
0: Thank you, Maddie. I'll put you on hold and Brittany can get your details and we'll put you into the Viking helmet that will draw out a name at the end of the day. Thank you.
1: Thanks,
0: a good day.
1: Adam.
0: See you, mate. Bye. 1-300-057-222. You can be like Maddie from the Gardens if you

0: want to just, I don't know. Here it is for you. I'll put you in the mood for it. Ooh, ah. While you're thinking about it, let's go to some sport.
1: This is what drives footballers mad. It's the lack of inconsistency.
2: One of the Motherwell players looks like he's taking an elbow up the far end.
3: Stupid, stupid, stupid. That is throwing away your wicket.
0: Yeah, so not only has the US lost to Belgium 4-1 in the World Cup, but there's this deal. NRL has revealed its new broadcast rights deal is worth $5.3 billion over 7 years. Channel 9 retains the free-to-air rights and exclusive rights to State of Origin, while the Foxtel Group remains the pay TV partner. Rugby League Commissioner Chairman Peter Volandis has touted it as the highest ever broadcast deal in Australian sporting history. I do have a question, though. Given that the federal government was trying to push through those gambling law changes last week, you could imagine a deal worth $5.3 billion over 7 years. That had a lot to play with it, didn't it? Meanwhile, the Maroons coach says his squad has put in the hard yards and is ready to deliver in tomorrow night's Rugby League Origin decider. Queensland has had all the momentum going into the Lang Park blockbuster, with local history heavily favouring the home side. Plus, Queensland, you care more about the State of Origin than anyone else does. And in the AFL, Essendon coach Kevin Sheedy, or great, remains steadfast in his support of James Hurd as the Bombers' next senior AFL coach. Might have to tell you more about that. You know all about it. 1300 057 222. NT government, meanwhile, has announced it's just 7 short months. The era of free transport you've been enjoying on the buses will be no longer. How much is it going to cost? What kind of ticketing system are they going to use? How much is it going to cost to implement? We don't know. Will it be okay to pay, though? That's the question. 1300 057 222 is the number to call. Now, Bill Yan, as I was explaining to Liz earlier, is volunteering at the Barra Classic, so we won't hear from him until next week when he comes back. A couple of texts came in earlier, though. Public housing, free? No. So why should public transport be free, says one text. I agree, free buses are great for everyone, says another. I just wonder why in the NT are we worried about something that happens every day in every city around the world. People use them from work to go out, a family day, whatever. Every day, everywhere. They're not free everywhere, though. The wealthy and companies who are supposed to pay tax can subsidise the poor who have to use public transport for free for all, says Graham. But if you can afford smokes and grog, says another, then you can afford a few bucks for a bus. So it's a bit split, you would say. 1300 057 222 is the number to call. 1300 057 222. NT Costs Acting CEO Caitlin Perry says the move will especially affect people on low and fixed incomes.
4: Every additional dollar is going to make a huge impact in their life. So, yeah, this will have an impact on the most vulnerable Territorians.
0: Yeah, so what do you make of that? 1300 057 222, are you in favour of the Northern Territory going back to charging for the public buses? They do cost money, the taxpayers. Is it fair to be charging for it or not? 1300 057 222 is the number to call. Interesting, as we celebrate NAIDOC Week, there was an interesting move. I don't know whether you saw this in the wee hours of this morning. A big bronze statue of football great Nicky Winmar. That famous scene where he lifted up his jersey and pointed to his skin. Well, that has been removed this morning, that statue, because he's been convicted of some domestic violence assaults. How do you sit with that? If we're going to do one, do we have to do lots? One statue, lots of statue? Is it only statues of people who are living now? What if you've got an historical slaver? They weren't breaking the law, but they did something that we would find apprehensible. What about now? 1300 057 222. If a public figure has a statue erected in their honour and they're later convicted of a violent crime, should we take it down?

0: debate has raged for years about the removal of statues, historical figures. Can you separate the person from their crime? What if it's not celebrating the person, but celebrating some of the achievements? 1300 057 222 is the number to call. 1300 057 222.
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0: Nine away from five. Bruno Mars has just released a new album. The stage name, oh, this will be good for your, this will be good for any kind of trivia that you are doing. His name's Peter Gene Hernandez, but we call him Bruno Mars. American singer, songwriter, multi-instrumentalist, producer, dancer, and born and raised in Hawaii. I didn't know that. He's won 16 Grammy Awards and over 55 billion streams on Spotify. I'm going to play that song for you later on.
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0: As I was saying, the statue of former AFL player Neil Elvis, Nicky Winmar, has been taken down at the Perth Stadium less than 2 days after a Victorian court found him guilty of assaulting a woman. The bronze statue was unveiled in July 2019, and that was in the lead-up to NAIDOC Week, and as a symbol against racism in the AFL. 7 years on, it's removed on the first day of NAIDOC Week. Nigel Brown is the CEO of the Aboriginal Investment NT. Nigel, welcome back to the program. We were going to chat today about 50 years of NAIDOC anyway, but you posted some interesting thoughts today on the statue being taken down. Should that statue have been removed, in your view?
9: Yeah, good afternoon, Adam, and to your listeners, and especially to all the brothers and sisters, uncles and aunties and elders out there for NAIDOC Week. Look, I did put some thoughts online where a lot of people's thoughts go these days. And the short and sharp answer is I agree with the decision to take the statue down. But it's one that begs the question, you know, if we're going to be intellectually honest with Australian people, we should also be considering the other types of memorials and monuments and statues and plaques and street names that, you know, represent the historical figures in our country, some of whom carry quite a dark history and a dark past.
0: It's an interesting debate, isn't it? Because isn't that statue, the one that's been removed, the sculpture, as I would call it, would mark the moment that Nicky Winmar lifted his jersey and pointed to his skin. It's raising the issue of racism, particularly within the AFL, but racism in general in our society. It's not necessarily celebrating the man. So why not just leave the statue or the sculpture as it is?
9: Yeah, so I've had quite a few conversations with friends and colleagues of mine in relation to that very issue. And certainly the statue itself celebrates that symbolism, that moment captured in 1993, which we all remember and has informed a large part of the discussion about racism in the country ever since. The view that I hold is that you can have, you know, two things can be true at the same time, and where you've got a person who is now found guilty in relation to domestic violence charges, that current context being incompatible with a lot of things to do with the moment that was captured in 1993. We have to draw a line in the sand somewhere. I love Nicky. He's my favourite AFL player. I'm a diehard Saints fan. But I think that we need to reinforce

0: living football hero because his actions are incompatible with the values that that statue is meant to represent. And then you ask, why are we so protective of monuments to men who oversaw, ordered, or participated in the killing and dispossession of Aboriginal people? So is it those historical figures that you think should also be put to the test about whether they're okay to still be standing in 2026?
1: Yeah, and this is a much longer discussion and debate that has been ongoing, separate to the Nikki Winmar matter. And some of the examples that I gave in relation to Macquarie and others, it deserves that public debate. Do we, simply forget all of the details in relation to these predominantly white men of a colonial era who did a lot in this country, but also did a lot of evil as well. And it's not just limited to down south. Local academic Dr. Robin Smith wrote a book recently last year, or year before actually, in relation to Massacre Men of the North, where she went through the Northern Territory place name database and wrote a book on a lot of people in that database who are responsible for, contributed to, or indifferent to massacres and other acts of violence and dispossession in the Northern Territory.
0: And you could even broaden that out further. We know that there's a number of monuments, busts to someone like Ned Kelly, who was a convicted police killer, Captain Thunderbolt, something similar. Like, it's an interesting, where do we draw the line? Is it only on historical figures, or do we only do it on living figures, you know, people who are living now?
1: I think having the conversation, regardless of whether someone's still with us or whether they're now lying 6 feet underground. The point I made is that at the moment it seems that what's good for the goose isn't necessarily good for the gander. And a lot of people are passionate about it. A lot of people, just want that history to be recognised, and that's fine. I haven't suggested that all of these statues and monuments get destroyed or bulldozed, but at the very least, there should be context given to particularly what their victims would have gone through.
0: Nigel Brown, thank you so much for your time. Well, on the back of that, happy 50 years of Deadly NAIDOC anyway.
1: Yeah, well, look, as I've posted separately, 50 years of Deadly, but to me, more like 65,000 years of Deadly. So happy NAIDOC week to everybody.
0: Good on you, Nigel. Thank you so much for your time. Appreciate it.
1: Thanks very much. Bye.
0: Nigel Brown, CEO of the Aboriginal Investment NT. Almost time for the latest in ABC News. The Bali bombings in 2002, almost 25 years ago. All of those victims triaged to Darwin. Now the move is to prosecute, after almost 25 years, one of the alleged ringleaders. You're going to hear from some of the survivors after the latest in ABC News. Don't go anywhere. It's 5 o'clock.
2: Hello, Jess Ong here. The footy is back. Hooray! Go the Dockers, or maybe not. Your home for footy this season is 105.7 ABC Darwin and ABC Sport.

Good afternoon, Rio Davis with ABC News. A Northern Territory government minister says embattled Labor politician Manuel Brown should not be claiming a nightly $450 travel allowance when staying at a home he owns in Palmerston. Mr Brown confirmed yesterday he stays at his Palmerston home about half the time and claims the allowance, with his primary residence being in Jabiru. Opposition leader Selena Yubo says Mr Brown's claims are within the rules, although she sacked him as opposition whip this morning following scrutiny over his driving record and for allowing two of his underage children to drive his personal car on an outstation. The CLP's Robin Carr

0: Al has told Mix Radio it's wrong for Mr Brown to be claiming the allowance.
1: That allowance is to cover accommodation costs, it's to cover vehicle costs and transport costs and so on. So if you own a property and you're living in your property, the precedent is there that that is not okay. And look, let's face it, the list is getting longer every single day.
0: A YouTube executive has been grilled over why a video describing a Bondi terror attack victim as an actor involved in a false flag event remains available for viewing on its platform. Arsene Ostrovsky gave evidence at the inquiry last week about the online abuse he received after the shooting, in which he received a bullet wound to the head. The inquiry has been told a video remains on YouTube in which a group of men describe Mr. Ostrovsky as a crisis actor after he shared a photo of his injuries. YouTube's head of public policy for Australia and New Zealand says the video has been found not to violate the company's safety policies.
2: But the teams have reviewed this thoroughly as a result of it being referenced here at the Commission. And my understanding is that it's been reviewed again at quite senior levels to confirm that decision.
0: The former president of Kiribati in the Pacific says China has sent a stern warning to the region. It follows Beijing launching a nuclear-capable missile yesterday, equipped with a dummy warhead. The missile appears to have landed near the exclusive economic zone of Kiribati, a republic made up of a group of islands in the Western Pacific. Its former president, Anote Tong, says China may have been responding to Australia's deepening ties with Pacific nations.
3: It's clearly a message. The question for Pacific countries is how do we interpret that message? And definitely it is not a friendly gesture. What's been happening in the region in terms of the security treaties being concluded may have been raising some concerns in China.
0: Beijing says the launch was safe and part of routine military training. Ukrainian President Volodymyr Zelensky will have an opportunity to sit face-to-face with US President Donald Trump at a NATO summit in Turkey. William Howard Evans reports.
4: Mr. Zelensky is calling on his country's allies to deliver the air defence systems he urgently needs to protect residents from escalating Russian attacks. NATO Secretary General Mark Rutte has echoed the request, calling on member states, including the US, to pull their weight. It follows Russian missiles raining down on the Ukrainian capital Kyiv twice in less than a week, crashing into blocks of flats and killing more than 50 people. Meanwhile, Ukraine is also stepping up its own long-range drone attacks against Russia, hitting oil refineries and military targets, leading to significant fuel shortages and power cuts across the country.
0: And Belgium will play Spain in the quarterfinals of the Soccer World Cup after a 4-1 defeat of the USA as Spain beat Portugal 1-0. ABC Sports' Brett Sprigg has more.
5: We began the day in Dallas, Portugal versus Spain, a match in which Spain seemed to have the upper hand. Both sides had plenty of opportunities, but it wasn't until the 91st minute that Mikel Merino put the European champions ahead. The round of 16 USA-Belgium match was already plagued by controversy after US President Donald Trump called in a favour from FIFA boss Gianni Infantino to overturn or suspend a red card that had been previously awarded to Flo Balogun. A round of 16 exit for the USA now at their past four World Cups. And that's how it all comes together. 2010 champion Spain will take on Belgium in Los Angeles on Saturday morning Australian time.
0: In today's weather, there's a slight to medium chance of showers about the Simpson, Tanami, Lassiter and Eastern Arnhem districts. Mostly sunny elsewhere. Darwin's mostly sunny with some patchy smoke haze, a top of 32 degrees. That's the latest in ABC News.
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10: I love Darwin.
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8: You're with Adam Steer.
12: Afternoon. So
10: this week on ABC Darwin Drive, we've got a number. I've managed to get my sticky hands on a couple of double passes to the annual Viking funeral at the Dyna Beach Cruising Yacht Association. Double pass is worth more than $100. If you've been to the funeral, you know how much fun it is. Flaming arrows, ships that set on fire, everyone's dressing up like a Viking. What could go wrong? Share your experiences this afternoon if you wish. 0487 991 057, or you can call 1300 057 222 is the number to call this afternoon. Your best Viking rowing chant. If you just jumped into the car on your way home today, Maddie in the Gardens, first longboat off the wharf.
12: Hoo ha! Hoo ha! That's it!
10: So that's Maddie in the Gardens. Can you beat that? 1300 057 222. You can do it. You can do it all on your own. Hoo ha, hoo ha. 1300 057 222. There is at least one double pass to go for you today. In a moment, you're going to hear a pretty harrowing story. The US military prosecutors have told families of those killed in the 2002 Bali bombings to prepare to travel to Guantanamo Bay to deliver victim impact statements in the long-awaited and delayed trial of the person known as Hambali, who's accused of orchestrating the attacks that killed 202 people, including 88 Australians. You're going to hear from one of the survivors from that tragic night back in 2002, and his reaction to this. Both prosecutors and defence claim the case is on track to go to trial, but that is tainted from evidence of an alleged Mr. Hambali's torture on CIA black sites. The trial may never go ahead. You will hear that in just a moment. But before we get there, good news. We were in the last hour hearing from Bushfires NT. They have downgraded the bushfire warning at the old rail corridor at Darwin River Dam. That is now advice only. Effective containment strategies are now in place. But they are asking you if you can avoid the area. If you can, smoke from this fire may visibly affect active fire may occur close to the roadside where firefighting crews may be working. So the advice, the fire has started in the area. Monitor the situation for changes. Stay informed until the threat is reduced and please avoid the area. So for more information, you can go to Bushfires NT website. Keep listening to your ABC local radio. I'll bring you an update in half an hour. But what I'd like to hear from you today is your this.
12: Hoo ha! Hoo ha! That's it!
10: All you need to be doing is that, because here's some other versions of it. Here's what it is. Just some Viking rowing. I'd like to hear from you this afternoon.

0: 1300 057 222. Dave in Humpty Doo has been brave enough to put on his horns. Are you ready, Dave? How are you doing?
1: I'm going well, thanks, champ.
0: Excellent. Have you been to the Viking funeral before?
1: No, I haven't, but I'm just sort of putting it towards the soccer.
0: You're putting it towards the soccer, the rowing. Oh, yeah, because how have you enjoyed the Norwegian fans doing all that rowing?
1: Yeah, I've really enjoyed it. Yeah, they're good lads.
0: Yeah, they are. Like, here is some of it. And that was a bunch of the fans sitting, looks like they're sitting in Washington on the road doing it, but there was thousands of them doing it. It's really one of the greatest fan chants I've ever seen. So this is what you've got to do. And by the way, the Viking funeral is a hoot, so you will want to go to it. So what I'd like you to do when you're ready is your best Viking rowing chant. Dave and Humpty Doo, off you go.
2: School, school, F you, Trump. School, school, F you, Trump. School, school, F you, Trump.
0: Well done. That's fantastic. I'll give you. I'm even going to give you a Viking horn at the end of it. Here you go. Dave, very well done. I will put you in. I'll put you on hold so that Brittany can get your details, and we'll put you in the Viking helmet to see who comes out before 6 o'clock today. Have a good day.
1: Thank you. Cheers, champ.
0: There's that David Humpty Doo. School, school, F you, Trump is what he's saying. I don't know.
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0: The 2002 Bali bombings touched home in Darwin because a lot of those victims were triaged to Darwin. And as you may be aware, that was the genesis for the creation of the National Critical and Care Trauma Centre, which is based here in Darwin. Now, a court case, which I'm going to explain to you in a moment, is about to start, at least within the next 12 months, for the alleged ringleader of the Bali bombing case. You're going to hear from a survivor of that 2002 Bali bombing attack. But a word of warning, he does speak in some detail of the horrors of that night. We're going to go to that in a moment.
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0: US military prosecutors have told families of those killed in the 2002 Bali bombings to prepare to travel to Guantanamo Bay to deliver victim impact statements in the long-awaited trial of Ensep Nurjahman, also known as Hambali. For the first time, prosecutors have laid out how they intend to prosecute Mr. Hambali, who was accused of orchestrating the attacks that killed 202 people, including 88 Australians. Peter Hughes is a Bali bomber survivor. Peter, thank you for your time this afternoon. You get regular communications from the US government. Do you feel that they're doing the right thing here?
6: Oh, yeah, absolutely. I think it's great what they're doing. I think they've worked it out with this guy, basically, from the get-go. I think he was one of the main instigators in terms of planning. And I think that it's good that they've actually not only captured him, but probably get all the answers that we're asking for, I guess, all the survivors, the families, lost their loved ones. So I think it's great that he's in a situation now that can be all worked out, and hopefully the future's about recognising why this is happening around the world and how it starts and possibly how it can finish.
0: It's been almost 25 years since the horror of that bombing. How triggering are these events for you now?
6: Very much so. It doesn't take much, I've got to tell you. Things like just recently, obviously, with the Bondi shootings, that was pretty massive for me. Just a reminder of basically we're probably not safe anywhere now. And I think that personally, I think that the more that we expose what's happening, especially in our homeland, especially in Australia, a place that is such an easy going place to come home to, and now it's just the fabric's just changed. So hopefully that these things can be put to bed and put to bed quickly.
0: There'll be some people that are not aware of exactly what it was like. Can you explain what that night was felt like a quarter of a century ago?
6: I don't know. It's like, we were basically, when the suicide bomber was there, and obviously the car bomb, only 30 or 40, 50 metres away. It was just like an inferno. It's, no one knew it was a bomb. Most of us thought it was just an explosion of some sort. It was as horrific as you can think. When I think about it, if I look at a war movie of some description, that's quite graphic. That is how it is, because it was dirty, it was dusty, it was fiery. There was bodies everywhere. There were people that was just cut from head to toe, including myself. And not only the people that didn't come home, but all the victims, all the survivors. It was just raw, and you were just sort of whole time. You were just in survival mode, and at the end of the day, you were sort of going, "How the hell am I going to get out of here?" So it was warlike, basically. That's the only way I can describe it.
0: Peter Hughes, Bali bomber survivor, your guest on ABC Darwin this afternoon. Adam Steer with you with news that after almost 25 years, US prosecutors say that they are preparing for the long-awaited trial of Hambali, who is accused of orchestrating the attacks. Now, Peter, both the prosecutors and defence claim the case is on track to finally go on trial as soon as next year, but that's despite years of legal setbacks stemming from evidence tainted by Mr. Hambali's torture, alleged torture on CIA black sites. The experts warn the evidence of torture and cohesive interrogation could prevent the trial from ever going ahead. I mean, that must be hard to hear, is it?
6: Well, of course. What about our torture? What about the torture when it all happened, and, you know, and how this guy just thought he got away with so many years? I guess that what sort of torture, you know, a human being that has to put up with. But, this guy planned it. This guy had a reason to do it. And we were innocent people. Yeah. We were just going about our own business, just having a bit of fun. And, there was over 22 countries involved in this that lost loved ones, and in many other countries that that were badly injured. And not only that, you also had the Indonesian innocent people, the Balinese, that sort of were brought to bear. And, you know, I'm not sure in terms of torture how bad this guy could have it, but because if I had to explain it, there was nothing worse than what happened to me. That could happen to any other human being when you were just burnt to death, basically. And it takes 2 years to get over these injuries, the pain that just stays in your system forever. And this guy's torture, and he's still alive. I think that's part of the course in terms of what people need to get out of somebody. And you got to remember, these guys, they don't tell the truth in the end. In the end, they tend to put people in by themselves, pretty much how they work. So I have no feelings for that. Okay. None.
0: Yeah, pretty harrowing story there. That's Peter Hughes, who's one of the victims of the Bali bombing back in 2002. And of course, if this story raises any issues for you or anyone you know, Lifeline number is 131114, ABC Radio Darwin.
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0: Adam Steer with you. Let's go Viking Funerals in just a moment. So if you'd like to win a pass to the Viking Funeral at the Dino Beach Cruising Yacht Association, it is in another week and a half. All you need to do is do your best rowing, Viking rowing impersonation. So far, Maddie in the Gardens.
8: Hoo! Ha! Hoo! Ha! That's it!
0: Now, Dan had taken a different point of view because he thought, I'm going to do it like the Norwegian fans have been doing at the World Cup. And, of course, the World Cup has hit a bit of controversy in the last couple of days after the USA got a red card suspension overturned because Donald Trump called the FIFA boss not once, not twice, but three times. So then there was this suggestion.
2: School, school, F you, Trump. School, school, F you, Trump. School, school, F you, Trump.
0: So can you beat that 1-300-057-222? That's the number to call.
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2: If you have the desire to go to the Viking funeral, double passes to give away today. All you need to do is pretend you're a Viking and do some rowing. Hoo-ha, hoo-ha. 1300 057 222. What goes on at the Viking funeral if you haven't been there? You're going to get the manager of Dyna Beach in just a moment to get you in the mood for that. This is a band. They're not from Norway. They're actually from Iceland, but the Vikings also come from Iceland, don't they? They filmed the video clip for this down the bottom of a volcano. Have been to Australia once in the last couple of years. Kallio. This is called Way Down We Go.

Kaleo, APC Darwin. Way down we go. It is 25 past five. Adam Steer with you this afternoon. An eerie orange-red glow lights up gleeful faces on the crowd. Hordes of revelers line the water's edge, jostling for a better view. When suddenly, a horn rings out into the night sky. As the bow hunters emerge from the crowd, warrior faces on silver of

0: their clasps flicking in the moonlight, arrows at their side, poised and ready to fire. Now, it wouldn't be a Viking funeral without flaming arrows shooting through the air, arcing towards the vessel that floats out into the water at Dyna Beach. The mega annual Viking funeral is less than 2 weeks away. It's one of the premier events of the Dyna Beach Cruising Yacht Association. Wendy McCallum is the general manager. Wendy, welcome back to the program. How are you doing today?
1: Good, thanks. Hi, Adam. Hi, listeners.
0: So for those that don't know, who haven't been to the Viking funeral, explain what it is and why you even do it.
1: Okay. So I guess most people know of us as a pretty cruisy, unpretentious venue, right, that's got good food and music. But on this particular night, we swell in size and we utilise a whole lot more of our property for the event to fit in extra bars, food stalls, seating, activities, attractions, and including our life-size Viking vessel, which it's currently under construction here at the club. And of course, that is the feature of the event. And there is a little bit of story behind why the boat gets built. It's really to honour our fallen sailors and their vessels that have been decommissioned. So a little story behind there, but it's a great night of celebration for everyone.
0: And the process in constructing the boat, how's it looking? What's the process like to build it?
1: Well, we start from scratch. It's on a floating pontoon, and volunteers come along. Does help to have somebody with carpentry skills, and they just help. It morphs into this vessel over a few weekends of many hands making light work, and it just looks amazing at the end.
0: Yeah, and there's some tricks, of course, into building the sails so that the sails catch on fire well, don't they? Isn't there?
1: Yes, we use pyro wire for a little bit of special technique behind the background there, yeah.
0: So a week and a half out from the very big and amazing Viking funeral, has the vessel been started to be built? How long does it take to build?
1: It typically gets built over the course of a few weeks. And yes, she's well underway now. She'll be getting her finishing touches this weekend and ready to go. So yeah, she's looking great. Preparations are well underway.
0: I was at the event last year, and there were thousands of people there. So it sort of turns into, as you say, a much bigger event where you've got access to some of the jetty and wharf area that you may not want public at usually. But what really struck me was that there was a lot of families there. It wasn't just, you know, drunken sailors everywhere. It was an event for a lot of different people.
1: That's right. We do like to make it community-minded, so kiddies are definitely welcome. We do ask them to leave after the boat has burnt, but in the meantime, there's a photo booth, there's costume competitions, there's lots to see and do. So yeah, kids and family definitely welcome.
0: And Wendy, are you dragging out the same costume as last year? What's your costume going to look like? What are you going to wear?
1: I'm just going to be in plain old staff clothes, unfortunately.
0: Oh, come on.
1: Yeah, I know. I don't get to dress up, but it's amazing watching everybody else, because some of the effort that goes into their costumes, it's just brilliant. I don't think I know of an event where more people dress up than they don't. It's just incredible.
0: Yeah, and ticket sales, how are they going?
1: Going good, really good. So anybody wants a ticket, they can purchase them online through Darwin Tickets or just pop down to the club. And there will be gate sales on the day from 5 p.m. if we haven't sold out prior.
0: Yeah,
1: but we have sold out in previous years. So, I'd recommend getting in now.
0: Yeah, or you can just call now, 1300 057 222. I've got a double pass to give away. All they just wanted to do is their best rowing chant, Wendy. I look forward to talking to you in the next couple of days. The best of luck.
1: Excellent. Thanks, Adam.
0: There's Wendy McCallum, who is the long-term general manager at the Dyna Beach Cruising Yacht Association. 1300 057 222. As you were hearing there, this is an event that sells out every year, and it's pretty spectacular. Archers with flaming arrows firing into a vessel that then sets alight while thousands of people are dressed up into their best Viking gear. All you need to do for it is simple. Call 1300 057 222. Give me your best rowing chant. Matty in the garden said this as his option.
2: Hoo ha! Hoo ha! That's it.
0: Can you beat that? 1300 057 222. It is 5:30. Let's get the latest from ABC News. It's a very good afternoon to Rio Davis.
3: Good afternoon. Making news, sports betting company Betr has announced it will leave the Northern Territory a year after the jurisdiction hiked its tax rates for gambling companies. Betr announced to the ASX yesterday it had secured a gaming licence in Tasmania, which takes effect from today. The company said the move follows a multi-year evaluation of regulatory frameworks around the country. More than 50 bookmakers remain headquartered in the NT, where anti-gambling advocates say there's a lack of adequate oversight. Iran says final talks to reach a peace deal with Washington will not start if US threats continue. Earlier, President Donald Trump warned he'd finish the job if the agreement is not finalised soon. But in a post to social media platform X, Iranian Foreign Minister Abbas Araghchi says negotiations will not commence if such threats continue. And new Australian research has found of 534 ready-to-drink alcohol products being sold at major bottle shops, 98% contain industrial additives. The George Institute for Global Health found these additives include synthetic colours, sweeteners and flavour enhancers. Nearly half of those products carried Better For You marketing claims, and one in three of the ultra-processed products was labelled natural. Researchers say the findings are concerning given it's largely younger women who are buying these drinks as a healthier alternative. There'll be more news at 6 o'clock.
0: Thanks, Rio. Rio will be through at 6, straight after 6.
4: Hello, Samantha Donovan here on PM at 6:05. The Prime Minister condemns China's Pacific missile test as a provocative act. Also, the National Rugby League signs a new $5 billion broadcast rights deal. And Belgium's revenge. America is knocked out of the World Cup despite the intervention of Donald Trump.
5: Usually when political pressure is applied, it's a try and get things done before the game occurs, you know, who is the referee, where is it going to be played, etc., etc. But this is extraordinary that it was done afterwards in this fashion.
4: That's PM just after the 6 o'clock news.
0: It's just a fascinating story, isn't it? Rebecca Patrick has the latest in the weather for you.
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7: Pretty nice sunny conditions across most of the top end today. In terms of those temperatures, Darwin got up to 32 degrees, 33 in the rural area. Katherine only just nudged over 30 degrees this afternoon. There were a few showers, and there continues to be a few showers over the northeast Arnhem district, but yeah, nothing falling in rain gauges today.
0: We were talking to the incident controller, the fireys, earlier on, because there is a watch and act around that Darwin River area, but they said that the conditions, wind conditions, are likely to ease later on this evening. Is that still the case?
7: Yeah, that's right. So it was a little bit windier earlier today, but generally we're seeing those winds starting to drop off, and they should continue overnight as well. So that's some good news, at least.
0: We're in the final throes of the school holidays, the big break in the middle of the year. What are these overnight temperatures going to be like, the early morning temperatures for those still camping?
7: Yeah, good question. So if we look at Kakadu, in Jabiru, still got those temperatures hovering around that 20 degree mark for the next few days. If you're down through the Katherine area, a bit cooler, 14 degree minimum tonight for Katherine, getting up to 31 tomorrow. For Darwin, similar to Jabiru, we're seeing those temperatures at 21, 22 degrees overnight. Again, looking at about 32 degrees tomorrow. In the rural area, maybe a few degrees cooler overnight, around 18 for Humpty Doo and Noonamah. And where else we go? Up in the Tiwis, 19 degrees tonight and a top of 32 for Warramunga tomorrow, but should be sunny conditions.
0: Well, that's Rebecca Patrick, senior forecaster at the Weather Bureau.
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9: I think having the conversation, regardless of whether someone's still with us or whether they're now lying 6 feet underground, the point I made is that at the moment, it seems what's good for the goose isn't necessarily good for the gander. And a lot of people are passionate about it. A lot of people just want that history to be recognised, and that's fine. I haven't suggested that all of these statues and monuments get destroyed or bulldozed, but, you know, at the very least, there should be context given to particularly what their victims would have gone through.
0: Nigel Brown, CEO of the Sea Aboriginal Investment Body here in the Northern Territory, supporting the move that the statue of former AFL player Nicky Windmyer has been taken down at the Perth Stadium less than 2 days after a Victorian court found him guilty of assaulting a woman. He says we need to talk about the actions of the people having statues removed. I wonder what you make of that. 1-300-057-222. Now, I had already asked to speak to him because we're celebrating 50 Years Deadly. It's NAIDOC Week this week. There's a big party with some pretty big bands going on in Darwin today. I'm going to take you there in a moment. Speaking about music, though, the Sunny Boys, remember that they said, oh no, we're going to only have our final national tour in 2023. 2026, they're saying. Okay, we'll just do one more. So they've announced they are going to do a final one-off gig in Brisbane to celebrate the 45th anniversary of their prototypical debut masterpiece, The Sunny Boys, which this is on. Can't You Stop? Maybe.

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0: NAIDOC Week, we've been celebrating an extra special one because it's 50 years of NAIDOC and the theme this year, 50 years of being deadly. So all this week, the Territory celebrating all things NAIDOC, and this afternoon, the Danila Dilba Community Family and Health Day, which is at Karoo Park. So that's that big park opposite Bunnings on Bagot Road. Our very own Tegan Hughes is down at the festivities at Karoo Park. What can you see? What does it look like, Teagues?
7: Hey, Adam. Oh, it's a beautiful afternoon down here at Karoo Park. They've got a big stage set up where later on tonight you're going to be seeing the likes of Saltwater Band, the Mystic, Bunna Laurie is in town, my goodness me. That's all happening. There's a whole bunch of stalls still set up, but there's also a bunch of stalls who are packing down. They're done for the day. They're here for the music now.
0: So it'll be a big celebration to 9 o'clock. What can you? Are there lots of people around? What kind of things can you see today?
7: Do you know what? As you come in, it's really beautiful. They've set up a kids' area where they've got like a little foam machine and all the kids are there having a foam party. It's adorable. It looks like the deadly eye mob are here as well. Get your eyes checked. Always a good thing. Jump in on that.
0: Yeah. And Coloured Stone, are they playing tonight still?
7: Yeah, I believe Coloured Stone, well, Bunna Laurie at least, is on the bill to play a little later on tonight.
0: Ooh, that sounds very good.
7: I do have some really cool people here I want to tell you about, though.
0: Off you go.
7: Yeah, can I? Thank you so much. Because Lewis Saylor and Callum Steele are right here with me. They're from a group called Embracing Our Shadows, which represents First Nations brother boys and sister girls. And today was their first time having a big stall at the NAIDOC celebrations ever because they're a new org. So firstly, congratulations, you guys.
8: Thank you.
7: And so, Callum, tell us a bit what made you want to put this org together because it's a pretty important space.
8: It is, and just myself and Lewis, we're both brother boys, so representing Indigenous and Torres Strait Islander people, and in communities and in Darwin, there's not many places for sister girls or brother boys, so our org is to raise visibility and awareness and let people know we're here, and we're here to help people with peer support. So if you know any brother boys or sister girls out there that need some help, send them our way, look on our Facebook page and, yeah, look us up.
7: Oh, that's such beautiful stuff, Callum. Thank you. And also, you guys, you ran a bit of a pet parade today. It was bring your pets down and there was a bit of a fashion parade with the pets. How many did you have, Lewis?
8: We had three contestants. Yes, very, very awesome contestants.
7: And the winning dog, who was the winning dog today, Callum?
8: We had three dogs. There was Molly, there was Cooper, and there was Moppy Dog. So, yeah, they were the three dogs. So they all got prizes, which was great. And they all got dressed up for NAIDOC. So it was a good event. You'll be able to see the photos on our page.
7: Yeah. Oh, so much fun. And before I let you guys both go, 50 years of deadly, obviously a pretty big deal. What's it mean to you, Callum?
8: 50 years of deadly, celebrating our animals for well-being.

0: well-being and mental health. So sometimes our animals get overlooked. So for mental health and well-being, we're here to celebrate 50 years of our deadly connection to our animals.
1: I love that. And Lewis, 50 years of deadly. What about you?
2: Yeah, same as Callum's, 50 years deadly. I've got my baby. Yeah, it's very important to me. Yeah, thank you.
1: Thank you. Thanks, Adam.
3: Have a lovely time. See ya. There's Tegan Hughes. She's down at the Danila Dilber Health Day, which is at Kalu Park, which is right next to where the Bunnings is, or opposite the Bunnings, that big park there, the Karu Park. It's there. So there's going to be a lot of music until about 9 o'clock tonight.
4: Hi, I'm Rob Collins, a proud Tiwi Islander on beautiful Larrakia country. 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
3: One of the bands performing tonight will be Coloured Stone in Darwin, or at least Bunna Laurie, who's the drums lead vocals, might be singing this song. It's got a bit of a boogie to it, dancing in the moonlight.

0: Coloured Stone will be performing tonight at Kairu Park as part of the Family Fun Day as we celebrate 50 years deadly for the 50 years of NAIDOC. 1300 05 7222 is the number to call. G'day, Adam. Talking about the statues in WA, Nicky Winmar and the removal of his statue. I believe that the removal may be okay for now, but there's a few questions for the Premier. Has there been an appeal? Where is it being removed to? And what about the statue of Septimus Rowe? I believe there was a building in Perth named after this bloke, which housed ATSIC back in the day. I have heard he wasn't a very nice guy, says Walker. John, Septimus Rowe, the first Surveyor General of WA. I mean, so that's part of this discussion, isn't it? 1300 057 222. That's if you're just joining me. We were having a chat earlier. Statue of former AFL player Nicky Winmar has been taken down at a Perth stadium less than 2 weeks after a Victorian court found him guilty of assaulting a woman. The bronze statue was first unveiled in 2019. In the lead up to NAIDOC week, a symbol against racism in the AFL, and then 7 years later removed on the first day of NAIDOC week. Nigel Brown, who's head of the investment body, Indigenous investment body here in the Northern Territory.
1: I think having the conversation, regardless of whether someone's still with us or whether they're now lying 6 feet underground, the point I made is that at the moment, it seems what's good for the goose isn't necessarily good for the gander. And a lot of people are passionate about it. A lot of people just want that history to be recognised, and that's fine. I haven't suggested that all of these statues and monuments get destroyed or bulldozed. But, you know, at the very least, there should be context given to particularly what their victims would have gone through.
0: It's an interesting debate, isn't it? I mean, in this one, the cabinet members have said, no, it's pretty clear he's been convicted of assaulting a woman. That statue needs to get removed. Now, the question that you're asking is that that what has happened to that statue, and the information that I have for this particular statue for Nicky Winmar is that the statue will be securely stored while its future is being considered. Anyway, more on that later on, I imagine, over the next couple of days. Spencer's with you after seven.
2: Tonight on the evening program, the search for surviving World War II veterans. Given the conflict ended 81 years ago, it won't be long before there are none left. So the RSL is on a quest to identify all those who remain, including those who might be spending their twilight years in an aged care facility. I'm Spence Denny, and I hope you can help with that effort later tonight on 105.7 ABC Radio Darwin and the Northern Territory.
0: Now, I did promise you before 6 today, before 6 today, we'll give away at least one double pass to the Viking funeral in a week and a half. And I'll just take you back there for a second, because this is what's going to happen in a week and a half. Hordes of revelers line the water's edge, jostling for a better point of view, and then a horn suddenly rings out in the night sky. A bow hunters emerge from the crowd, arrows at their side, poised, ready to fire. It wouldn't be a Viking funeral without flames shooting through the air, arcing towards the vessels that float out on the water at Dyna Beach. And look, we

0: asked for your input. We wanted your best Viking rowing today. Maddie in the garden said this is his effort.
1: Hoo, ha, hoo, ha. That's it.
0: Maddie, guess what? Maddie, are you there?
2: Yeah.
0: We've gone to Valhalla, and guess what? The gods have said, they've declared you have won a

0: got your details, so we'll get in touch with you tomorrow about how you pick up your double pass. But well done.
1: Thanks so much, Adam. See ya.
0: Maddie in the Gardens. There you go. There's more double passes to give away. In fact, probably not tomorrow, but I'll probably give one away maybe on Thursday, I reckon. Paul Murphy will be delivering the news to you at 7 o'clock on the television. This is something you weren't even aware of until you've just sat down here. There is a Viking funeral in Darwin, and it is like no other.
2: I've heard all about it. Really looking forward to it. It's another first experience for me, one of many that I've enjoyed thus far since arriving in Darwin.
0: And there would have been a lot of enjoyment today. I mean, obviously there was a lot of tears because the US lost the FIFA game that Trump had intervened on. So I imagine there'll be some coverage of that tonight.
2: Absolutely. Belgium, they'll be celebrating long and hard after that. Of course, there's still a ways to go in this tournament, but talk about karma. It smacked the US in the face. It wasn't just a win. It was a thrashing, a good old-fashioned thumping 4-1.
0: Yeah, exactly. What else are we going to hear in the news tonight?
2: Yeah, well, Maddie just mentioned Manuel Brown. He's been dumped as the opposition whip, so we've got the latest on his saga, which just keeps on giving this story. It's an absolute beauty. And also, all these escapes, the Mongols Bikey Associates, 3 in 4 weeks. We take a bit of a deep dive into that and see what's involved there.
0: Yeah, it was interesting when I was hearing that discussed this morning with Lara Stimson, and the department, although there's no one available to talk to at this stage, the department did say only one of those three cases involved the private security guards that the government has employed to transport workers from point A to point B. So I'm sure there's a larger fallout on that. How have you been enjoying? We're right in the middle of the dry season. It's not as though this isn't your first dry season here, Paul, but this is your first time as a resident in at least a long time. How's it going? How's it sitting on your shoulders?
2: I tell you what, it's been awesome. I've started to pace myself a little bit because I went hard early. And I was attending everything and I was lapping it all up. But I just had to back it off a little bit because I thought, I'm not going to make it to the end of the dry season at this rate. So a bit more of a considered approach. But there's been so much fun stuff happening. I'm having an absolute ball and the people here are fantastic.
0: Yeah, pitch black, ramping up. And then, of course, we've got the Darwin's Festival. So there's still a lot to go. Paul, we'll see you at 7 o'clock tonight.
2: Thank you. Look forward to it.
0: Paul Murphy will be presenting your news on ABC T7 tonight. That's about it for me today. Huge thanks to Brittany and to Sajan, who've both been busy working behind the scenes. I reckon Nat's... No, Paul Ceratore is going to look after you tomorrow. I'll be back with you on Thursday. Spencer's with you, though, after 7. And then Jess will be with you from the wee hours of 5:30 tomorrow morning. Have a safe and happy day. I'll talk to you on Thursday. It's now time for the latest in ABC News.
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7: Good evening, Rio Davis with ABC News. YouTube has been accused of having a serious deficiency in its hate speech guidelines during evidence at the Royal Commission on Anti-Semitism and Social Cohesion. The social media company's head of public policy for Australia and New Zealand, Rachel Lord, has been questioned about a video calling the Bondi Beach terror attack a false flag. The video, which describes a survivor of the attack, Arson Ostrovsky, as a crisis actor, remains on YouTube after finding it does not violate the company's safety policies. Counsel assisting Richard Lancaster rebuked Ms. Lord after she told the inquiry the decision had been reviewed at senior levels of the company.
8: I suggest to you that it shows a really serious deficiency in YouTube's guidelines that this video, after review at the highest levels, remains accessible to the public.
9: Thanks, Mr. Lancaster, and I appreciate that feedback and we'll be sure to share that internally as well.
7: NATO leaders are expected to unveil arms deals worth tens of billions of dollars in the Turkish capital this week. William Howard Evans reports.
10: The announcements will happen before European leaders join US President Donald Trump to demonstrate they are heeding his calls to spend more on defence. Mr. Trump has long accused NATO countries of over-relying on the US to protect them in the event of an attack and has threatened to leave the alliance entirely if nothing changes.

0: NATO Secretary General Mark Rutte insists Europeans have made staggering increases in defence spending, in part due to fears of Russia amid the ongoing invasion of Ukraine, but also because Mr. Trump has been extremely forceful in encouraging them to do so.
1: The former president of the Republic of Kiribati says China has not respected the country. Beijing launched a nuclear-capable missile yesterday, which appears to have landed near the exclusive economic zone of Kiribati in the Western Pacific. Beijing says the launch was safe and part of routine military training, but it comes as Australia shores up its relations with Solomon Islands and Fiji. Kiribati's former president, Anote Tong, says China must explain.
2: How can you say that you do that to a friend and then expect that these are good relations? I mean, what Solomon will be doing, I think we should be doing in Kiribati, we should be sending a questionnaire to seeking clarification from China. What is the message? How are we supposed to interpret it?
1: Back home, a 34-year-old man remains in custody following the death of a 17-year-old girl in the remote top-end community of Galawinku. Jacqueline Breen reports.
3: Police say the girl was found unconscious yesterday morning in a home in the small island community off northeast Arnhem Land and was declared deceased a short time later. A 34-year-old man was arrested and remains in custody with no charges laid. No other information has been released about the nature of the girl's death. Police say the victim and the arrested man were known to each other and the matter is being treated as a domestic violence incident.
1: A Central Land Council delegate says a native title determination in the Utopia region today is important for his people. The native title claim, covering a 4,000 square kilometre area, was lodged in 2023, and the determination allows traditional owners to access, conduct cultural activities, and protect their sacred sites in the region. Native title holder for the area and CLC delegate Graham Long says he's proud of the win.
4: Because our special country, yeah, really important for us for today termination. Yeah, we really, really so proud to get our land back.
1: And the chief executive of Professional Footballers Australia says soccer's world governing body is in need of systemic change. FIFA lifted a one-game suspension on American striker Folarin Balogun after a phone call from US President Donald Trump, sparking criticism from global sporting bodies and athletes. FIFA insists the US president had no bearing on the decision. PFA executive Beau Bush says FIFA must now restore trust, and to do that, they must get rid of the systems standing in the way of good sports ethics.
5: I think ultimately it's not really about one individual. This is about a system that's allowed for this to happen. If we look at FIFA's governance at the moment, not only has it prevented this from happening, it certainly appears like it's enabled. So right now we need to see systemic change.
1: That's the latest in ABC News. It's coming up to 6:05.
6: Good evening and welcome to PM. I'm Samantha Donovan, coming to you from the lands of the Wurundjeri people of the Kulin Nation in Melbourne. Tonight, the Prime Minister condemns China's Pacific missile test as a provocative act. Also, the National Rugby League signs a new $5 billion broadcast rights deal, and Belgium's revenge, the US knocked out of the World Cup despite Donald Trump's intervention.
7: Usually when political pressure is applied, it's to try and get things done before the game occurs. You know, who is the referee? Where is it going to be played? But this is extraordinary that it was done afterwards and in this fashion.
6: First this evening, the Prime Minister has described China's missile test in the South Pacific as a provocative act, and he's confirmed he's raised his concerns directly with the Chinese government. The nuclear-capable missile was launched yesterday from a submarine in the South China Sea and flew over several Pacific nations. It reportedly landed near the tiny island nation of Tuvalu. The Chinese government said the missile was part of an annual training drill, but Mr. Albanese says China didn't follow standard warning procedures. Rachel Mealy has more.
8: Anthony Albanese was today in the Solomon Islands, about 1,000 kilometres from where the Chinese missile splashed down.
9: We've made clear our concerns to China, but

0: Good evening. Rio Davis with ABC News. Northern Territory Police have issued a warning to anyone helping an alleged bikie associate who escaped custody while being taken to hospital on Sunday night. Olivana Lathouris reports.
1: Isaac Thompson, an alleged associate of the notorious Mongols outlaw motorcycle gang, fled custody in handcuffs while being escorted from an ambulance into the emergency department at Royal Darwin Hospital on Sunday night. The 26-year-old was caught on CCTV in the Lyons area at about 11:30 on the night of his escape and remains on the run. The escape is the third in just 4 weeks, allegedly involving people from the same gang. Police say they believe Thompson is being assisted by other bikie associates and are warning anyone helping him they are breaking the law.
0: Prime Minister Anthony Albanese says China failed to provide 48 hours notice of its missile test, which is standard procedure. A long-range missile test was launched by China from a submarine yesterday, landing about 1,000 kilometres northeast of Solomon Islands, where Mr Albanese is visiting today. Mr Albanese says the lack of notice is not his only concern with the test.
2: It is the fact that this was a test of a nuclear-capable intercontinental ballistic missile fired from a nuclear-powered submarine. That is of real concern.
0: Beijing says the launch was a routine annual test.

0: and complied with international law. A former police officer at the university where prominent conservative activist Charlie Kirk was killed last year has testified he saw what looked like a sniper pad on top of the building where the fatal shot came from. Prosecutors are trying to convince a Utah state judge they have enough evidence against 23-year-old Tyler Robinson to proceed to trial. He's charged with aggravated murder. University Police Force officer Chris Bagley says he witnessed the shooting.
1: When I got up there and I could see the disturbance in gravel, to me it looks like a sniper pad, a person that has been laid in a prone position, and you've got markings of elbows, knees and feet to where somebody was in the line of sight of where Charlie's tent was.
0: A suspected case of H5 bird flu has been detected in a giant petrel on South Australia's York Peninsula, with further tests to be conducted by the CSIRO. The state government says the migratory seabird was reported by a member of the public late on Friday. There's been one confirmed case of the deadly bird flu variant in South Australia, another in New South Wales, and five cases in Western Australia. SA Primary Industries Minister Claire Scriven says the virus has not become established in any part of Australia.
2: We still don't have any detections in commercial poultry. We don't have any indications of mass mortalities. So it continues to be an isolated event in a migratory seabird, albeit this is now the second isolated event.
0: Food delivery drivers have lost tens of thousands of dollars in a sophisticated scam. Eloise Vias has the story.
3: Andrew Rhodes was less than a week into a food delivery side hustle when he fell prey to a phishing scam on the DoorDash delivery app. The 26-year-old had an order cancelled shortly after pickup before a scammer impersonating company staff called and asked him to confirm his identity to be reimbursed. The next day, Andrew found all his earnings were wiped from his DoorDash wallet.
4: It's like they have a script, like they're super confident in everything they say. It's pretty easy to get swept off your feet at the time.
3: The Transport Workers Union says scam reports have increased in the past 6 months and recovering stolen funds is often difficult.
0: And Belgium's 4-1 defeat of the USA in the Soccer World Cup has been overshadowed by FIFA's decision to suspend a one-game ban for American striker Florian Balogun after intervention from President Donald Trump. Ned Hall reports.
5: Well, I think a lot of people will be fairly happy that Belgium have gone through as a result of this decision being made in favour of the United States after a political intervention. And I think from a FIFA point of view, it helps the rest of the world move on more quickly from that incident. Because obviously people would have been talking about it a little bit more. Had Balogun gone out there and had a great game and scored winning goals, it would have been a huge, huge talking point. As it was, he didn't really fire in the match. The US didn't really fire in the match. He came off without scoring and a 4-1 victory for the Belgians is probably their best performance of the tournament and the worst performance we've seen from this USA side so far.
0: You're up to date with the latest in ABC News. It's coming up to 25 minutes to 7.
6: The winter holidays are for many regional towns when the money is made. It's peak tourist season right now across northern towns from Alice Springs up through Katherine, over to Broome and back across the Kimberley. Visitors flocking north for the sun. It's also when the snowfields come alive as tourists ski hard and spend big from Falls Creek through to Perisher. But this holiday season, things have been quieter.
7: The regular grey nomads are still travelling exactly the same, but they didn't meet any family groups or younger people or the shorter trip travellers on the road at all. And they said that the roads were really empty of caravans.
6: On Australia Wide today, we'll take a look at how fuel prices, travel uncertainty and a lack of snow has taken a toll and what's being done to tackle the tourist challenge. We'll also head to the small coastal city of Busselton that's been part of one of the world's longest running health studies.
8: Well, we were the first classes to participate in this, had blood tests and all sorts of tests done at that stage with questionnaires as well.
6: A study that's improved the health of millions of people around the world. My name's Alex Barwick. 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
9: Oh,
6: This is usually the time of year when the highways of outback Australia align

0: Good afternoon, Rio Davis with ABC News. An NT government minister says embattled Labor politician Manuel Brown should not be claiming a nightly $450 travel allowance when staying at a home he owns in Palmerston. Mr. Brown confirmed yesterday he stays at his Palmerston home about half the time and claims the allowance, with his primary residence being in Jabiru. Opposition leader Selena Yubo says Mr. Brown's claims are within the rules, although she sacked him as opposition whip this morning following scrutiny over his driving record and for allowing two of his underage children to drive his personal car on an outstation. The CLP's Robin Carl has told Mix Radio it's wrong for Mr. Brown to be claiming the nightly allowance.
1: That allowance is to cover accommodation costs, it's to cover vehicle costs and transport costs and so on. So if you own a property and you're living in your property, the precedent is there that that is not okay. And look, let's face it, the list is getting longer every single day.
0: A YouTube executive has been grilled over why a video describing a Bondi terror attack victim as an actor involved in a false flag event remains available for viewing on its platform. Arson Ostrovsky gave evidence at the inquiry last week about the online abuse he received following the shooting, in which he received a bullet to the head. The inquiry has been told a video remains on YouTube in which a group of men describe Mr. Ostrovsky as a crisis actor after he shared a photo of his injuries. YouTube's head of public policy for Australia and New Zealand says the video has been found not to violate the company's safety policies.
2: But the teams have reviewed this thoroughly as a result of it being referenced here at the commission. And my understanding is that it's been reviewed again at quite senior levels to confirm that decision.
0: The former president of Kiribati in the Pacific says China has sent a stern warning to the region. Beijing yesterday launched a nuclear-capable missile equipped with a dummy warhead. The missile appears to have

0: landed near the exclusive economic zone of Kiribati, a republic made up of a group of islands in the Western Pacific. Its former president, Anote Tong, says China may have been responding to Australia's deepening of ties with Pacific nations.
1: It's clearly a message. The question for Pacific countries is how do we interpret that message? And definitely it is not a friendly gesture. What's been happening in the region in terms of the security treaties being concluded may have been raising some concerns in China.
0: Beijing says the launch was safe and part of routine military training. NATO leaders are gathering in Turkey for a two-day summit expected to focus on supporting Ukraine as Russia increases missile attacks on civilian targets. The BBC's Frank Gardner reports.
2: NATO officials are worried about Russia, about Ukraine, about how Europe plans to defend itself. But right now, their biggest concern is how to keep Donald Trump on side at the summit. It only lasts 2 days, but that still gives him time for an embarrassing showdown if the US president decides to berate those countries, including Britain, that are failing to meet the increases in defence spending agreed at the last NATO summit. Mr. Trump has indicated there will be consequences for those nations falling behind.
0: And Belgium will

0: as Spain beat Portugal 1-0. ABC Sports' Brett Sprigg reports.
1: We began the day in Dallas, Portugal versus Spain, a match in which Spain seemed to have the upper hand. Both sides had plenty of opportunities, but it wasn't until the 91st minute that Mikel Merino put the European champions ahead. The round of 16 USA-Belgium match was already plagued by controversy after US President Donald Trump called in a favour from FIFA boss Gianni Infantino to overturn or suspend a red card that had been previously awarded to Flo Balogun. A round of 16 exit for the USA now at their past four World Cups. And that's how it all comes together. 2010 champion Spain will take on Belgium in Los Angeles on Saturday morning, Australian time.
0: In the weather for tomorrow, there's a slight to medium chance of showers and thunderstorms south of Tennant Creek, increasing to a medium to high chance in the southeast Simpson and northeast Lassiter districts, a slight to medium chance of showers and in the Tiwi, Arnhem and northeast Barkly districts, increasing to a medium to high chance in the eastern Arnhem and eastern Carpentaria districts, mostly sunny elsewhere. ABC News.
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5: And we are seconds away from the blockbuster quiz. Jump on the phone right now, 1-300-222-891. You get the most number of questions correct, you win the torch. And you know you want the torch. In fact, I took some torches along last night and I had every intention of doing like a random quiz walking through the crowd, but my attention was taken away way too much by the dogs. So I didn't give any torches away last night. So we'll do it tonight, that's for sure, to the winner of the quiz, 1-300-222-891. I might just quickly read this text message out. I mentioned how bad the roads in Victoria were when we were driving through Victoria last week. And it appears there is consensus that the roads in Victoria are appalling at the moment. This one from Nathan, he says, Spence, we're all paying for Victoria's road nightmare. All of our insurance premiums keep increasing at ever high rates. The number of claims in Western Victoria alone is crazy. It does go on to criticise the

0: The government to consider removing New South Wales' top prosecutor from office after handing down a scathing report. Jean Kennedy reports the Attorney General says the inquiry's report is unfair and malicious.
1: The Upper House Committee handed down the report this afternoon, which accuses the Director of Public Prosecution, Sally Dowling SC, of leaking a story to the media and falsely denying it. The report calls on the government to consider removing her from office. The state's Attorney General, Michael Daly, has rejected the findings, describing it as a baseless witch hunt.
2: Completely unfair, malicious, and comes up with unfounded findings and ridiculous and astonishing recommendations.
1: He says he'll get the findings independently legally reviewed, but has stressed the DPP has his full confidence.
0: The National Children's Commissioner says parents of young children must educate themselves on the dangers and potential solutions to AI-assisted abuse. An Adelaide University study has found 15% of Australians have experienced online child sexual victimisation, including non-consensual sexual image sharing. About one in four of those involved so-called deepfake or nudity services that used AI to create sexually explicit images of people using real photos as source material. Commissioner Deb Sabaris says improving digital literacy is imperative.
3: A lot of young people, particularly younger kids, are saying they want their parents to be more skilled and capable at being able to support them in the online environment. And particularly children from multicultural backgrounds are saying we need our parents to know what the risks are and to support us more.
0: This is ABC News. We'll have more news in half an hour.
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6: Bill Denny, Veterans Ambassador, will join me shortly, along with the State President of the RSL for South Australia and the Northern Territory. That is Brad Flaherty. And look, if you'd like to join in the conversation, if you are aware of a living World War II veteran that perhaps has fallen off the radar, that's the quest for that starts tonight. Bill wants to put together a comprehensive list of those veterans who are still with us. You know, one of my greatest regrets is that I met one of the last of the Rats of Tobruk about 5-6 years ago. His name is Murray Willing, and he was awesome. He was just an amazing, amazing man. Our paths crossed at the end of an Anzac Day march 1 year. And I took a photograph of Murray, and we did an interview, and we had a long conversation. And the photograph, I had it framed, and I sent it to his house. He was living in Ardrossan, living independently. And then I saw Murray a couple of other times since then, and I saw him once when he came to Adelaide for lunch, which he did regularly at the Elephant and Castle. And he said, "Spence, you've got to come to Ardrossan. You'll stop at the pub. You'll take me out for lunch, and I'll show you some of my stuff." I said, "Murray, I would love to do that." And you know what? I never did. And Murray died a couple of years ago. And, you know, it's just one of those examples of doing something when you have an opportunity, particularly for somebody who is reaching that period of their life where every day is a blessing. So I regret very much not going to see Murray that time. So if you have, and Bill does have a list of some living veterans, but there might be some in aged care facilities that have just fallen under the radar. If you'd like to join us shortly, I'd love to hear from you. 1300 222 891. After 8:30, we are going to speak with the performing arts teacher from Scotch College. That is Nicola Triglow. Because they do a production every year, and this year is pretty ambitious, I have to say. They were doing something that you probably haven't heard of, because I think it's only been performed once in Australia. It's been highly recognised. It's won a Grammy and a Tony Award. It's a production called Hadestown. And performers from Scots College are going to put it on at the Theberton Theatre. So we're going to talk about the logistics behind that. And after 9, I want some help from you. because

There's so many options on streaming services at the moment. And sometimes, you know, you come to a menu and you flick through and you think, oh, I'm going to watch something. So I want to know what you have watched in recent years or recent weeks on streaming services that you want to recommend and tell me about them. So I mentioned, I'm going to play the song from it in just a second. I mentioned Small Profits, which is actually on free-to-air at the moment, but it's not on the main ABC, it's on ABC 3. But you can watch the whole thing on iView, and I highly recommend you do. The other program on iView, which I just loved, was The Capture, which is amazing. On 7 Plus, I watched, well, I guess it was originally a movie, but it was cut into 2 one-hour parts. And it's originally from 2012. It's called Birdsong. And it was quite a surprise. I'll tell you more about that later on. One that didn't live up to expectations, but, you know, it was entertaining, was, I think, with Sam Worthington on Netflix called I Will Find You. So if you are watching something on a streaming service or you've watched something that you want to recommend, you want to tell me about, I'd love to. We'll do that after 9 o'clock, okay? I'd love to hear from you. 1-300-222-891, or you can text 0467-922-891. But one of the bonuses from the series Small Profits, which, as I say, is on ABC iView, is the title song. And it's sung by somebody I'd not heard of before. Amazing voice. Her name is Cinder Wells, C-I-N-D-E-R, Wells, W-E-L-L-S. And it's called The Wise Man's Song. Now, it's not exactly a boppy tune, but when you hear her voice, you'll understand why I thought it was pretty special.

0: 891 ABC Adelaide, South Australia, Broken Hill, 1057 ABC Radio Darwin and the Northern Territory. Spence Denny with you for the evening program. Look, a couple of you have texted through asking for that number for the RSL again, so I'm happy to do that, to read it for you again. So the number to call if you have any information that you might like to pass on about veterans, or if you have any other questions you'd like to ask about the services the RSL has to offer, this is the number to call. This is for SA and for the NT. It is 08 8100 7300. Ask for Tara. That's the number to call. So Walker and to the other people who've texted through asking for those details, that's the number you need to use. 13 to 9 is the time. 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And Nicola Triglow is Scotch College performing arts teacher and is clearly adventurous. Hello, Nicola, how are you?
1: I'm good, thank you. How are you?
0: I'm going okay. So you are going to ask your students to do a production, which I've got to say sounds pretty complex, that I'm really not familiar with. It's called Hadestown. Tell me more.
1: So Hadestown is interesting. I tried to explain this originally when I pitched it to the school, because we were really blessed to see it last year when it had its Australia premiere in Melbourne and also in Sydney. So we took a whole heap of students and staff to see it interstate, and it's magnificent. It's based on the Greek myth about Orpheus and Eurydice, and essentially he has to go into the underworld and beg Hades to get her back from being there for all eternity as his slave. But it's a really contemporary,

0: wind blowing, especially on that set that's got all these layers, it's just going to be spectacular.
1: It's called Hades Town. If you want to get tickets, what, you just do it via the Thebe Theatre?
0: So there are a few options. I think I'm going to say, if you have heard me tonight and you would like to see the show, then I think you need to email Jane, who is the person who's in charge of all of, you know, the front of house and the ticketing. And that's really easy. It's J Crisp. So J-C-R-I-S-P, J Crisp at Scotch. .sa.edu.au. So jcrisp at scotch.sa.edu.au. And if you say that you heard me tonight, pretty sure Jane will be able to help
1: you. We'll look after you. Yeah. Hey, yes. Nicola, we must go because the ABC News stops for no one. See ya.
0: Oh, okay.
1: Okay. Bye for now. Nicola Triglow from Scots College. Time for the news now. It is 9 o'clock.
2: ABC News with Melanie Scott. France says President Emmanuel Macron is safe after two explosions rocked the Syrian capital of Damascus, killing at least 18 people. The BBC's Hugo Bashaga has more.
3: Images posted online show a plume of smoke rising from the area of the hotel where Emmanuel Macron is staying in Damascus. Security measures have been implemented and roads are sealed off. As reports of the blasts came in, Syrian state television reported the President Ahmed al-Shara had welcomed Mr. Macron at the presidential palace. French officials say Mr. Macron did not hear any explosions while on his way to the meeting. He's the first major Western leader to visit Syria since the Assad regime was ousted in December 2024. The blasts underscore the huge security challenges facing the country's authorities.
2: The leader of France's far-right national rally, Marine Le Pen, will find out today whether she can lead the party into next year's presidential election. A Paris appeal court will rule on whether to uphold her 5-year ban from public office and a 4-year jail sentence for embezzling funds from the European Parliament. Marine Le Pen came third in the 2012 presidential race and was runner-up to Emmanuel Macron in 2017 and 2022. US President Donald Trump has warned all NATO members they need to be doing more to protect themselves ahead of a high-stakes summit in Turkey. The BBC's Frank Gardner has more.
4: I think there's a lot of nervousness here that, knowing his rather quixotic character, he could indeed, basically, to put it bluntly, cause a scene. He's let it be known that he's not happy with those countries, including Britain, that have failed to, as he sees it, deliver on the promises of increases in defence investment that were made at the Hague summit last year. So all the NATO members, all 32 members, are supposed to be aiming for 3% by 2030.
2: The Weather Bureau says last night was the coldest for the year in the South Australian centres of Murray Bridge, Mount Gambier and parts of Eyre Peninsula, with below zero temperatures in some areas. The South Australian government has activated a code blue response in parts of the state until tomorrow morning, helping people sleeping rough to stay warm and dry. Senior forecaster Tom Anderson says the Bureau's expecting rain this weekend.
5: During the day Saturday, so just in time for school holidays, anyone getting away, it might be a little bit of a wet weekend, not torrential downpour, but we will see some showers come through the city Saturday and Sunday.
2: Former professional boxer Hamza Khalid has been formally refused bail after being charged over 4 kidnappings in less than a year. The 26-year-old was arrested at Randwick in Sydney's East yesterday over his alleged involvement in kidnappings across Sydney. The court heard Mr. Khalid is currently in a wheelchair and is unable to walk due to multiple surgeries after he was shot in April. Acting Judge Sharon Willis says the risk of further retaliation and gang violence is a concern for public safety. Mr. Khalid is next due at Parramatta Local Court in September. AFL icon Tony Modra has shared a statement thanking members of the public who gave him first aid, as well as medical staff and those who sent messages of support for him and his family. Modra was seriously injured in a truck crash in June on South Australia's Fleurieu Peninsula. He says he's left hospital to continue his recovery at home and that his progress has been encouraging. A young suburban football

hear from you. 1-300-222-891. Sorry, I've got to do it. It is. No, I'm not sorry at all. This is a fantastic song.

0: CGT changes haven't been, have they? But the negative gearing changes have been. Some people are saying that's not fair. You know, existing people get the advantage, new people don't. What do you think about that?
1: Well, I don't like grandfathering in principle. You know, it's privileging people on the basis of birth order. You know, if you manage to get your snout in the trough earlier, you get to keep it in there while other people aren't allowed to put their

0: A Handbag, The Importance of Being Earnest by Oscar Wilde. All right. That's seven. That's eight.
1: Getting close to ten.
0: Caleb, yes. Morgan's sent me an answer called The Importantly Being Earnest, which again is an autocorrect thing, I suspect. Harry in the Bay had The Importance of Being Earnest. All righty. Question number 14, arts and literature. Which letter of the alphabet is used to describe the holes in the body of a violin?
1: Oh, this will get me. The English alphabet or something else?
0: I don't answer questions, you know.
1: Okay. S's?
0: No.
1: That's what they most look like.
0: It's not an S. Sorry, Caleb. Oh, no, sorry. That's a good run, though. Nice work. Good on you, Caleb. Appreciate it.
1: Thank you.
0: Bye-bye. He was good, wasn't he? He was very good. Paul from North Fitzroy, that's correct. Harry in the Bay, that's correct. Lorella said, yes, my Hamnet came out as Hammer. I know. Autocorrect is highly annoying, as you know. It is highly annoying. All right. They're very smart in Perth. What about in Geelong? Paul from Geelong. G'day, Paul.
2: Hey, how you going, Phil?
0: Oh, not bad.
2: You ready for a bring down?
0: Go on.
2: No, ask me the question first.
0: Oh, come on. No, don't be like that. Geelong is, as you know, I mean, that's right up there, Paul.
2: Former journey assist.
0: Well, you and I have met a couple. You and
2: I have met a couple, yeah.
0: Yeah, exactly. Question 14, arts and literature. Which letter of the alphabet is used to describe the holes in the body of a violin?
2: I'll go I.
0: It's not I.
2: No worries, Phil. No.
0: Sorry, mate. Thank you. No, it's not I. Shane in Newcastle said, hello, Phil, this is exciting. Will he get to 10? No, he didn't. I thought he might, actually. I thought he might get there because he was good in arts and lit, wasn't he? He wasn't bad. Julie from Tamora, correct. Maria from Seaview Downs, that is correct. Marty from the Gong, correct. Shane in Newcastle. Fred, Jane from Homebush, also correct. What about, let's get back to Perth. Hello, Matt.
3: Hello, Phil.
0: How are you? Yeah, no, really well. Gee, well, Caleb's cleaned up.
3: He sure did. Yeah, very, very good.
0: He was very good. My text says the last guy was

You may have things that you'd like to do, like walks, and so you'll look for places that have certain walks. So how is it that you sort those out? 1-300-800-222 on text 0437 774 774.

0: Receive, thank you for coming over.
1: That's a great thing to do, and to be able to experience things in a different way as well. Wayne, thank you for giving us a call. I just want to finish on that, Tom, because we've been talking about overseas, but internally in Australia, we are really lucky that we've got amazing places inland. We've got amazing places on the coast, both north and south, and going down to Tasmania and experiencing those areas. We're a pretty lucky country for that. Is that recognised overseas as well, Tom?
2: I think it's a dream of so many people to go to Australia, not just to see the world famous sites or the UNESCO sites, but to really see and experience a huge amount of the country. So yes, I think Australia is really recognised in that way. And look, sometimes people can get, you know, can prioritise going overseas, and you don't always have to because as you say, the wonders that you have on your doorstep or very close to home. So I would always encourage people to look at that, make the most of it. It's a real gift. It is a real gift.
1: Great talking to you, Tom, as always.
2: Likewise. Thank you for having me.
1: With a bit of luck, then you might get your wish and Argentina will lose.
2: We'll see. I should be careful what I wish for.
1: That's a really evil laugh, I've got to point out, Thomas, especially concerning soccer.
2: Evil cackle.
1: Thanks, Tom.
2: All right, take care. Bye-bye.
1: See you, mate. Tom Hall, Vice President of Lonely Planet, a writer and an editor, with some of your stories about travel. And we should remember, a lot of us, and for all sorts of circumstances, save up for years sometimes to be able to travel to certain places. And it's a good thing to do, to actually do the saving up and have something to look forward to as well. Next, though, we're going to find out what's happening up there with Dave Renicky as we have a look at what's happening as far as the night sky is concerned. A lovely text saying that Blaze Aid volunteers are working holidays, so they'll go into areas where there have been fires or where there are floods and help with putting up fences. So it's a holiday and an opportunity to help as well. This is Overnight, so on ABC Radio, if you're going to talk about something that's happening in the night sky with Dave Renicky, all you got to do is ring 1300 800 222 or text us on 0437 774

0: Alicia Skye and a song called Grand Ideas, taking us up to the next ABC News. 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

0: run while serving her sentence under electronic monitoring. The National Rally leader says she'll appeal and will stand in next year's presidential election. With less than 10 months to go, she leads the polls. Le Pen has run for president three times, losing the past two elections to current President Emmanuel Macron, who cannot run for another term. He has declined to comment on the verdict.
1: American tennis player Coco Gauff has reached

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5: And the time is 25 to 6, 25 to 4 in WA, 5 minutes after 5 in South Australia and in the Northern Territory. Kate Burridge will be back in just a little while, and she will take your peeves, those little things that irritate you about the English language that you think should be done that little bit better, if you don't think things are pronounced well enough, if you've got a problem with your verbs and your nouns and your adverbs or your apostrophes. 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Lots of text coming in, but it'd be great to talk to you as well. Let's find out what's happening in the weather. Gabriel Brunescu is our duty forecaster this morning. Hi, Gabriel.
6: Hello, good morning, Trevor.
5: Tell us about today's weather, please.
6: Yes, today we still have that high pressure system that a couple of days ago brought record pressure for Tasmania. It still sits south of the island, and it's still 1,038, so quite strong high. Direct ridge across the eastern half of the country today. And that one combines with a very deep low pressure system north of Tasmania. So both of them come together to drive strong winds across all coastal waters across the eastern seaboard, also showers. Coastal showers in New South Wales and Queensland, and also powerful waves. So we have a hazardous surf warning, and that's been going since the weekend, and continuing all the way today, and is extending from Illawarra coast all the way up to Garry coast in Queensland. So be careful, don't go to the beach today. It's going to be very wavy, and also that combination of the two systems bring. Damaging surf to the island. So both Lord Howe Island and Norfolk Island have a severe weather warning for damaging surf as well. Further inland, we have an upper trough and a mid-level trough, which brings some shower activity and thunderstorm over the southern Northern Territory and interior parts of SA today. Otherwise, another ridge extends out in the west, with clear conditions in WA. So looking for the capital cities today, Sydney, shower 2, top 18 degrees, 11 for Melbourne, partly cloudy. Brisbane will see 22, maximum temperatures, partly cloudy. Sunny for Perth, 21. Adelaide, partly cloudy, top of 17. 12 degrees for Hobart, maximum temperatures today and possible early shower. Canberra, 14 degrees today, morning frost, then sunny, and sunny for Darwin, top of 32.
5: Great stuff. Thank you very much, Gabriel.
6: You're very welcome. Thank you.
5: Gabriel Brunescu, a duty forecaster at the Bureau. Kate Mead, Professor of Linguistics at Monash University, with us this morning. If you've got other things that you would like to talk about, you can talk about verbs, nouns, adverbs, and the differences between them, or the confusions about them. 1-300-800-222. Kate, I've got a text here that says, "Hi Trev, Mace here. Talking with Kate this morning has put my mind finally at ease. I will never understand the English language, which is one, totally understandable, and two, it's a relief to find out that it's totally not understandable, Kate."
7: I probably painted a very grim picture, did I? But no. I mean, if you think of all categories in the world,
5: yeah.
7: Trevor, if you think of, I don't know, there are, you know, vegetable-y vegetables like carrots, and then there are peanuts, or there's, you know, furniture like chairs, and then there's the, I don't know, the television or the piano, not so furniture-like pieces of furniture. So, and it's the same in the categories that we have in our language.
5: Yeah.
7: So that there are some fabulous examples of nouns, and then there are some awful, very badly behaved nouns that don't do any of the noun-like things. I don't know, like sudden. All you can do with sudden is say all of a sudden. Once upon a time, you could say upon a very great sudden, or you could do all sorts of things with sudden. It was a well-behaved noun, but these days it isn't.
5: As soon as you categorise something, then there's always going to be something that doesn't fit into that category and that merges on the other side. And as we've talked about with the English language, since I've been talking to you,

0: Kate Burridge, always a pleasure talking to you. Thank you so much for your time.
1: Thank you, Trevor. Bye-bye.
0: Kate Burridge, Professor of Linguistics at Monash University. This is Overnights on ABC Radio. The news is coming up soon after this little tune from Blondie.

0: Hello, hello, hello. Wednesday, the 8th of July. How'd you sleep? Nice and cozy. I was woken up by my alarm. It seems to be happening more and more these days. Normally I am awake before my alarm, but oh, I was having some sort of sensational dream that I can't quite recall. And you know who popped into my head? The very first person who popped into my head was none other than Connor Cartwright. I wasn't actually dreaming about him last night. Didn't dream about you, Connor.
1: Nice, good. Glad to hear it.
0: Yeah, but you did pop into my head as soon as I woke up.
1: Why?
0: Well, I just thought, isn't it interesting that you and I wake up at this hour of the morning and then we just kind of see each other in a very weird day and then just do it day after day?
1: Yeah, I suppose.
0: We just come in at, you know, 4:15, 4:30, have a chat like it's just 8 o'clock in the morning and then off we trot.
1: Yeah, to be fair, I don't have a thought till about 7 a.m.
0: Okay, well, that's good to know.
1: Yeah. But, you know, as a very
0: well,
1: odd...
0: Don't use your brain too much in this conversation.
1: Well, how many cars do we see on the road when we go to work? Maybe one?
0: I was actually thinking today, you know, you can kind of... There are days where it's busier on the roads than others. I find Thursday is quite a busy day on the roads. I'm not quite sure why. Today I was the only car on Bagot Road for quite a while. So that was quite unprecedented. The thing is, though, even though we are only one of the few cars on the road, we do have to stop at traffic lights a lot.
1: Yeah, which would be nice if we didn't have to.
0: Hmm. Have you run a red light before?
1: I absolutely have not. Definitely not.
0: Not at 4:10?
1: No, because that would be illegal, Jess. Mm. We don't condone that kind of behaviour.
0: No, well, I have seen other people do it because you've had to stop at certain traffic lights, especially ones around Nightcliff Road, Trower Road intersection. But yeah. You know what they're doing in Queensland? I'm just going to give you... I was going to talk about this later on, but seeing as we're talking about this, AI traffic lights.
1: It's pretty good, right?
0: Yeah, I think we might need it here.
1: Do you know there's sort of an old wives' tale that if you're set at a set of traffic lights, if you flash your lights at the traffic light, they'll let you through?
0: What, like the fairies are just going to change
1: the lights? No, like there's a sensor on the lights that that looks at, like, it basically reacts to car lights during, and like in the morning when it's dark, and if, you know, it'll change the system.
0: Have you tried that?
1: I do it all the time.
0: Get out. I don't think it works. You sit there and you flash the lights.
1: I don't think it works in Australia, but I'd still do it every day. But in the UK, that's definitely a thing.
0: And the lights actually change?
1: I feel like I might be talking tosh again, but
0: I mean,
1: yeah,
0: you've just said that your brain doesn't function before 7 o'clock.
1: But that's why I'm just sitting there, you know, playing with my lights, because there's just a little monkey in my head with a set of symbols.
0: As the little skink is sitting on the dashboard looking at you.
1: Staring at me like, what's this weirdo doing again?
0: Right, okay.
1: I'll Google that. Let me look into it.
0: All right.
1: Let's ask Claude.
0: Have you done that before? Have you flashed your lights at the traffic lights to see what will happen? And if they have changed, can you tell me? I'm pretty sure we've got sensors here that are just, you know, where you pull up at the traffic light, sensors in the bitumen that are the ones that the ticket over. But anyway, look, if you want to lean into Connor's theory this morning, let me know if it's worked. I will talk more about these AI traffic lights. Oh, hang on, Connor's got an answer.
1: Apparently, it's the traffic lights, the ones that are temporary, you know, if there's a bit of roadwork or whatever on. So,
0: like if you're heading out to Lichfield.
1: This myth persists despite the lack of evidence supporting it. Traffic signals do not have strobe light detectors, so flashing your bright lights will not affect them. Instead, these signals rely on timers or are sensor-based.

0: Friday, I'm in love. Wednesday, I'm in love. Every day, I'm in love with The Cure on ABC Darwin and the Northern Territory. Actually, you know what? I saw The Cure live in Brisbane. I was after Splendour in the Grass, probably, I don't know, like 15 years ago, more than that. Anyway, they were not great. They're just like a bunch of old blokes standing around looking very bored, like they hadn't had their hit of drugs, which maybe they had not. I just wanted it to be over. And then people were calling for an encore, you know. Honestly, I have no time for encores. Just get the job done and get off the stage is all I've got to say. Anyway, some insights for you this morning. Some of the other things that you need to know is Baby Shark is still swimming. That's right. Isaac Thompson, a man with alleged links to the Mongols outlaw motorcycle gang, he's still on the run. While corrections have launched an internal investigation into the matter, Northern Territory Police are still searching for Isaac Thompson, who escaped from custody at Royal Darwin Hospital on Sunday night while wearing socks, shorts and handcuffs. He is the third man with links to the Mongols to escape custody in the Northern Territory in the past month. Of course, if you do see the man, do not approach him. Just call the police on 000. Someone who hasn't gone to ground, unlike Isaac Thompson, is the embattled Labor politician Manuel Brown. Yesterday, he was dumped as opposition whip by the party leader Selena Yubo following weeks of controversy in relation to speeding infringements and underage children driving his vehicle. Manuel Brown did also confirm he's been claiming a nightly $450 travel allowance at times when staying at a house he owns in Palmerston. Don't know whether that passes the pub test. I'll talk a little bit more about that with Connor Cartwright before 6:30. You may have also heard Connor and I talking about traffic lights. Sometimes we have to wait at traffic lights for about a minute or so when we're the only cars on the road driving into the office at around 4 a.m. every morning. And maybe this is something that we need here in the Northern Territory. Happening in Queensland, AI-powered traffic lights going to be introduced to intersections in Moreton Bay. It's thought to be an Australian first, and it'll see this technology set new sequences at intersections to reduce the amount of time that you spend sitting at red lights. So they're quite dynamic. These signals will run on a movement-based control system without being tied to a specific sequence. So if a certain route has a heavier flow of traffic on a specific day than usual, then the sequencing can be adjusted to help clear the congestion. So maybe a good use of AI there, helping to reduce the number of minutes you spend sitting waiting at red lights. Happening in Queensland, will it happen here? I'd like your thoughts on that, actually. How do you feel about that? AI-powered traffic lights, you can let me know this morning on 0487 991 0057. Jumping into sport, score spoiler alert for you. Argentina has beat Europe 3-2. They will go on to play either Colombia or Switzerland, who are playing right now this morning. Lionel Messi scoring his 21st World Cup goal in that match against Egypt. Connor, you're looking at me again.
1: I just said, you said Europe.
0: Did I? Just thought
1: it would be pretty impressive if Messi beat the whole of Europe in a game. I was just reminding you that it was Egypt.
0: Right,
1: was
0: okay.
1: Yeah.
0: Argentina beat Egypt there in the World Cup 3-2. Like I said, Lionel Messi scoring his 21st World Cup goal. Colombia and Switzerland are playing right now. Of course, as well, yesterday the US bowed out of the World Cup, losing to Belgium 4-1 after that controversial decision that you and I have been talking a bit about, Donald Trump intervening with that red card that was handed down to Balogun, which was overturned after Donald Trump rang the FIFA boss three times. Tonight as well is the decider in the State of Origin Game 3 at Lang Park in Brisbane. It's all up for grabs tonight. You can, of course, stay across it by listening to ABC Radio Darwin. Also, you can tune in via ABC Listen. Just click on the green ABC Sport button. And rugby has been in the news as well because the NRL have secured a new broadcast rights deal that's worth over $5.3 billion over 7 years from the end of next year's season. Pretty big bucks, with Peter Volandis, the Australian Rugby League Commission chairman, touting it as the highest ever broadcast deal in Australian sporting history. The thing is, though, if you do hold a KO subscription, there are concerns the extra money that's going to be paid to paid by broadcasters, Channel 9 and Foxtel, that may result in your subscription cost to increase. So something to watch there if you are keen in the world of sports. 12 to 6 on 105.7 ABC Darwin and the Northern Territory. 31 and sunny for Darwin today. Alice Springs, 18, partly cloudy and light winds. Sounds like a beautiful winter's day for you. The next high tide, 6.1 metres at 5 to 11 this morning, and sunrise at 7:08.

0: Definition Dilemma.
1: Where you need to match the word to this definition. Haven't played it in a couple of days. Actually, I've been distracted by Connor's return, which kind of has something to do with this definition dilemma for today. The definition is to bring together again. 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

0: Show. Of course, we always want answers, although we don't always have the answers, especially between Connor and I. And there was a little bit of confusion yesterday. The 7th of July, the 7th of the 7th. This morning, hello, Connor.
1: Hello, the seventh son of the seventh son. Do you know that one?
0: No.
1: All right, well, we'll move on.
0: Is it from Indiana Jones or something?
1: Oh, I think it's an Irish thing. It's, you know, the seventh son of the seventh son. I think he ends up being the savior
0: God.
1: Or, you know, the guy, the king.
0: Jesus.
1: Someone else tell me. I've maybe lost the story as well. I thought Jess would know what I was talking about.
0: Why would I know that?
1: I don't know. I thought it was a common thing. You're looking at me like I'm crazy. Seventh son of the seventh son. Anyone, please.
0: No one came to Connor and my rescue yesterday. So if you do have a little bit more insight into the seventh son of the seventh son, then do let us know. But Connor managed to find a little bit of an answer. Actually, he found someone who knows a lot about this. Dr. Emma Woods. She has a PhD in mythology and folklore, knows all about the seventh son of the seventh son and a whole lot more that comes with it. Connor did catch up with her a little bit earlier to get to the bottom of it.
2: So it's really just this old folklore belief that's come up. And it was very much in British and Irish mythology and folklore back in sort of the first written record comes from about 1579. So it's quite old. And basically it would be the seventh son of the seventh son. But there had to be no girls breaking the lineage. So there would have to be seven boys born, and then that person would then have to go on to have seven sons without having a girl mixing it up. So when you think about back then, boys were preferred because, you know, you could put them to work. They were a lot more helpful in agriculture or manufacturing type jobs. So the preference really was to have boys. So it would be considered really lucky to have seven in a row without a girl.
1: Seven is a lucky number as well.
2: It is a lucky number.
1: Okay.
2: And so part of the reason seven is a lucky number for everyone is because it's the sum of the spiritual three and the material four. So the spiritual three, if you think about it, sort of things like those concepts like, you know, heaven and earth and hell. So the Holy Trinity, this whole concept of wholeness in three. And then you add in the material four, which are things like, you know, you have four seasons, you have four elements, you have four cardinal directions. So it's kind of this really holistic number. And so in Ireland and, throughout the UK, really, the seventh son was supposed to, of the seventh son, was supposed to have mostly healing powers. So they would really sort of have these psychic and healing powers, so they could literally touch an ailment and it was supposed to disappear. Interestingly enough, from the sort of late 16th to 19th century, if you were the seventh son of the seventh son, most of the time your parents would actually name you Doctor as your first name. So not Doctor as your title, but Doctor as your first name because of these healing powers you were supposed to have. So if you go back and look at censuses from that time, you'll actually see about 200 people in sort of the 1890 and 1880 censuses are actually named Doctor as their first name.
1: So you're saying that this has actually happened? There's actual censuses that show there is seventh sons of seventh sons that actually exist?
2: Yep, and they were named Doctor.
1: That is crazy. I would have thought that was a little bit of an old wives' tale, but this is something that actually happened. How lucky.
2: Well, whether they had healing powers, like, I'm not sure, but they were definitely thought to, so...
1: I'm going to take you on a tangent here, but have you heard of the fraternal birth order effect?
2: Oh, yes. So basically that you're predetermined by your birth order type thing.
1: Well, yeah, it's the observation that the more older brothers a male has from the same mother, the greater possibility that he will have a homosexual orientation. And in fact, if you do the maths, for every brother you have, there's a 33% increase in the chance of you having a homosexual orientation. So if you were the seventh son and you did the compounding maths of that, there's a 3 in 4 chance that you would have a homosexual orientation. So I just wondered if there was any connection to, I guess, maybe the seventh son of the seventh son being a little bit more fabulous, Should we see?
2: Maybe. Well, I definitely, you know, maybe it is some of those attributes that probably would have been seen as more psychic and potentially in feminine. May have a connection there. There you go. You need to go write a paper.
1: There's a massive tangent there. It's something that I thought about this morning when I was thinking about it. And hey, you never know.
2: Yeah, well, there you go. I've learned something new too. So thank you for that. I was going to add, though, I do have one other interesting thing just to add, which was it's not always seen as lucky, and not so much the seventh son of the seventh son, but in Argentina, if you have a seventh son, they're supposed to turn into a werewolf. Right? And apparently it was so firmly believed that people were actually killing their seventh son. So in 1907, the Argentinian president actually decreed that he would adopt all seventh sons, and that would break the curse. So there's still sort of this idea that if you were born the seventh son, you were still adopted by the president, which means therefore you will not turn into a werewolf.
1: Emma, thank you so much for your time. That I had no idea that there was so much significance to this random silly thing that I said to Jess yesterday.
2: Well, I'm glad I could be of help.
1: Next time I say something silly, you'll be the first person I call.
2: Absolutely, anytime.
0: Oh, she's going to be on speed dial. Ha ha, zing. That was Connor Cartwright. He was chatting to Dr. Emma Woods. So interesting. She's got a PhD in mythology and folklore. That was all because Connor asked me if I knew about the seventh son of the seventh son, and I had no idea. So went on quite a deep dive this morning on 105.7 ABC Darwin and the Northern Territory, where it is 4 to 6, your next news bulletin just around the corner. One of the stories you're going to hear about today is some insight from a mother in Darwin who's one of around 5,000 Jacana customers who have been caught up in a system failure that left people without electricity bills for months and debts into the thousands when those bills were finally sent. It does remind me, I'm not sure when I last got an electricity bill, so something that I'll have to look into, but maybe you were also one of those customers affected, waiting for those late bills to arrive with some pretty high payments due when they finally do. Anyway, that's one of the stories that you'll be hearing this morning on ABC Darwin and the Northern Territory. It's 3 to 6.

0: Hey, if you are with the Telstra network and you're wondering why your phone's not working right now, like mine is not. Don't think Connor's is working either. Our beloved Beard, formerly from Tales of the Tinny, he's here at the moment, came in this morning and said, is your phone working? Anyway, there's some outages with Telstra at the moment, so you might be experiencing problems related to internet, phone and Wi-Fi. We'll try and get a little bit more information for you on that. But it is coming up to the latest in ABC News at 6 o'clock.
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2: Good morning, Roxanne Fitzgerald with ABC News. A single mother of six children who works full-time as a nurse in Darwin says she lives with constant anxiety over how she will pay off a $6,000 energy bill. Gemma Turner is among roughly 5,000 Jacana Energy customers caught up in a system failure that left people without electricity bills for months and debts into the thousands when bills were finally sent. Ms. Turner says she didn't get a bill for almost 12 months.
3: I'm a single mum with six children. I work full-time. I'm a registered nurse. The cost of living is huge anyway, and any family struggles. It's just that there's no leeway now.
2: Jacana Energy says the billing issues lay with Power and Water Corporation and its rollout of the smart meter system, which according to PwC was impacted last year during upgrades. Power and Water says it's made changes to the system and resolved all of the cases. Prime Minister Anthony Albanese will meet with three more Pacific leaders in Brisbane today as he pushes on with a diplomatic blitz. Here's Foreign Affairs reporter Stephen Jedgetts.
4: Mr. Albanese will meet with PNG Prime Minister James Marape as well as the Prime Ministers of Tonga and Samoa the day after returning from a trip to Solomon Islands and Fiji. Mr. Albanese and Mr. Marape will celebrate the Puk Puk Defence Treaty coming into force, while all four leaders are set to sign agreements on allocating $200 million allocated for grassroots rugby league in the region under the PNG NRL deal. They're also likely to discuss Australia and Fiji's new military alliance.
2: Independent MP Kate Chaney is calling on the federal government to accelerate its approach to AI policy. Assistant Technology Minister Andrew Charlton yesterday said Labor will mitigate potential harms posed by artificial intelligence through strengthening existing laws with new powers and tougher enforcement. It comes after the Prime Minister told the New South Wales Labor Conference on the weekend, if it acts now, Australia can set the ground rules for AI. But Ms. Chaney says the government needs to pick up the pace.
5: The government is not moving at the speed we need for a technology with such far-reaching impacts. It's really taken a hands-off approach, and it means that our future is being determined by big tech companies and the billionaires who run them rather than by Australian voices and communities.
2: World leaders have arrived in the Turkish capital Ankara for the annual NATO summit to talk defence and deterrence. Europe correspondent Mazoe Ford is there.
6: Leaders from the North Atlantic Treaty Organisation, NATO, including Donald Trump, have come together at a formal dinner at Turkey's presidential palace ahead of the main summit later today. The mood has been tense already. Soon after arriving, President Trump criticised NATO leaders who opposed the US-Israeli strikes on Iran.
7: We weren't treated well because we did something in Iran. We don't need anybody's help. I didn't even want their help, but before I asked, they said they wouldn't be there.
6: Donald Trump says he wouldn't have come to the summit if it wasn't being hosted by his friends in Turkey. Mazoe Ford, ABC News, Ankara.
2: An Australian-led team of scientists says its research has found that a dominant algae species from South Australia's Bloom is the most toxic species of its kind ever studied. Talia Fay has the details.
8: The research team says it's established that the algal species Karenia cristata has stronger toxic effects than other previously studied species. Lead author Shauna Murray says her team examined the toxicology of laboratory-grown samples of the algae strain and found it was highly toxic in low concentrations. She says the findings could partly explain the scale of the bloom's impact on the environment, including the mass mortality of coastal wildlife. Professor Murray says the algal species now needs to be studied further to develop possible future mitigation methods.
2: Also making headlines today, the United States says it's revoking a general license authorizing the sale of Iranian oil, warning that Iran's actions in the Strait of Hormuz are wholly unacceptable and will be met with consequences. Three tankers have reported being struck by unknown projectiles in and near the strait in recent days. There has been no immediate comment from Tehran or any claim of responsibility.

0: A US official says negotiators continue to work in good faith. That's the latest from the newsroom.
1: Good morning. Welcome to AM. I'm Rachel Mealy, coming to you from the lands of the Turrbal and Yuggera people in Brisbane. The last of the known ISIS-linked Australian women in Syria is expected to return home amid allegations that a Yazidi

0: at any time and show Russia and all those watching today that a transatlantic defense industrial base is mobilizing with purpose.
1: Russia is watching. Kremlin spokesperson Dmitry Peskov said the NATO summit was attracting great interest and would be followed closely. But he added that he found some of the statements so far to be confrontational. A warning shot as official talks begin. This is Mazoe Ford in Ankara, reporting for AM.
2: At Jiddy Jiddy Aboriginal School in southwest Western Australia, most of the students used to finish primary school with a Year 3 reading level and faced a tough transition to high school. The school's transformed its results by changing its teaching practices, and experts say it's a model that could help improve Australia's chronically poor literacy scores. National Education and Parenting reporter Connor Duffy and Kath McAloon prepared this report.
3: Days start a bit differently at Jiddy Jiddy School in Western Australia's southwest. Students at the community Aboriginal school gather for a daily yarning circle for a calm transition into classroom learning. Then it's straight into a rigorous session of explicit phonics instruction, where children are stepped through the code of matching sounds to letters in a methodical and systematic way.
4: You need two letters to make one sound.
3: Emphasis is placed on ensuring each step is understood and mastered before moving on to the next. Principal Karen Augustin introduced this approach to reading instruction after joining the school and finding the majority of students were finishing primary school without basic literacy skills.
5: So they were still down at year 2-3 level. We struggled with that, and they struggled when they got to high school.
3: The school received funding under the Closing the Gap initiative to implement a program called Multilit, developed by researchers at Macquarie University. 3.5 years after introducing the new literacy lessons, nearly all students are now achieving basic reading proficiency by the end of primary school, much to the delight of Karen Augustin and her teaching staff.
5: We are now closing the gap, which is what we set out to do, and we can see it. And our school celebrates that. It's just amazing when we show the results, all the teachers just get pumped because that's what it's about. It's about getting our kids ready for high school.
3: According to reading expert Professor Pamela Snow of La Trobe University, this teaching method works because it acknowledges that reading is something the brain hasn't evolved to do on its own, and students need precise instruction for this fundamental skill.
6: If children haven't mastered the key workings of the English writing system after 3 years of school, then they're often on Struggle Street and stay on Struggle Street, not just across their school years, but in fact right across their lives.
3: Many states and school systems have moved to embrace the explicit teaching model. It replaced a style known as whole language, which had at its core that learning to read is easy and natural. With NAPLAN results showing roughly one-third of Australian students struggling to meet minimum expectations, Professor Snow says the need for consistent, evidence-based teaching is urgent, and she'd like monitoring to ensure policy changes are making it to the classroom.
6: We shouldn't be leaving reading success to chance. It shouldn't matter what your postcode is. We should be ensuring that all children are exposed to optimal instruction and all children have the best opportunities to succeed academically.
3: Back at Jiddy Jiddy School, Principal Karen Augustin hopes others will learn from their school's success.
5: The results have gone through the roof, better than we could have ever expected.
2: Jiddy Jiddy School Principal Karen Augustin. She was speaking with Connor Duffy. And that's early AM for today. The Australian dollar is lower. It's buying 69.33 US cents. I'm Rachel Mealy. It's 6:15.
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10: Hello to you. And if you have woken up and tried to send a text or maybe ring your lover and you haven't been able to, you're not the only one, because there is a Telstra outage at the moment. There have been reports of issues this morning, mostly impacting mobile signal and the internet. Is that you? Maybe you won't even be able to text me to tell me. That's pretty funny, isn't it? Send me a smoke signal or something if you are having issues with Telstra. I am trying to get an update for you from Telstra locally, so I'll bring that to you as soon as I can. But do shoot me a text or give me a buzz if you can to let me know how things are going. I am without signal. I'm only on emergency calls at the moment. I know a couple of colleagues as well are on the SOS function. So who knows how radio is going to look and sound this morning. You're going to get the freshest content as it comes to you minute by minute on 105.7 ABC Darwin, where it is 16 past six. A beautiful start to this morning as well. You're up for 31 degrees today. Nice and sunny. In terms of this Telstra outage, I'm just getting an update here that our local spokesperson for Telstra, Nick Danks, he's not available. I think it is a national Telstra outage. Just seeing on the ABC News channel at the moment, customers reporting widespread outages affecting the Telstra network. So by the sounds of it, it is a national issue. If you are able to send me a text, do just that on 0487 991057. Aside from Telstra, I'll bring you the other things you need to know before half past six with Connor Cartwright. There is some juicy activity happening in the UK at the moment involving Nigel Farage. He's never too far from the spotlight, but he's back in it now, involving a £5 million gift that he was given. It's triggered a bit of outrage and a few other things that maybe you would say seem kind of pointless. More on that soon.

That's Nancy Sinatra. These boots are made for walking on 105.7 ABC Darwin. Telstra is down at the moment. Just looking at the ABC News website, there is a little bit of an update there. Telstra looking into an issue affecting some mobile calls and data connections. It's affecting me. It might be affecting you. Good morning to Al in Lyons, who says, no, I don't have any problems in Lyons with my mobile phone. All the best for this morning, reckons Al. Yes, thank you, my friend, who I will be talking to. We will just have to wait and see. Maybe we all need to come and hang out at your house, Al. What do you reckon? Do you be up for that if we just

0: lumped on your front doorstep. Anyway, issues with Telstra. Customers having trouble connecting should try again, says Telstra, as it may work on a retry. So that's the situation this morning. Just looking at the website downdetector.com.au, reporting around how many people in Darwin have reported an issue. There's around 20 people in Darwin as of 1 minute ago who have reported an issue with Telstra, but people across the country affected with issues with the Telstra network this morning. Anyway, send me a text if you can on 0487 991 057. I'll keep you up to date as the information comes to hand. Are reaching out to Telstra, as I'm sure lots of other people are as well, to try and get a little bit more detail on this for you this morning. It is 21 past 6.
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5: Here's three things you need to know.
0: Aside from Telstra being down, good morning, Connor Cartwright. What else do we need to know?
6: Tradies.
0: Tradies.
6: Yeah. We can't build enough houses, but tradies are being left in the queue. And this is all because of visas, right? So visas probably something you don't spend too much time thinking about. But if you're someone like me from overseas, it can be an expensive, timely sort of business. Well, the Master Builders Australia have called for a complete overhaul of the visa scheme, criticising its priorities as astounding. And this is because tradies are waiting years to get sponsored over here. And this is in the middle of a shortage, right? Apparently there's a shortfall of 204,000 houses by mid-2030, right? And they're trying to build as many houses as they possibly can at the moment. So they're bemoaning skills crisis. Tradies are falling into a massive differential here in the way that visas are prioritised. So the skilled migration system is four-tiered, with registered nurses and other health specialists prioritised above all other occupations in Tier 1. And Tier 2 is teachers. You know, like we do need these things, right? That's fair enough, right? But in the third tier, you're looking at tradies. That's carpenters, construction managers, tailors, electricians, plumbers, cabinet makers, surveyors, all those sort of things, right? But they are also in there with economists, animal trainers, actors, dancers and entertainers, plus media and music professionals. Now, there's a lot of self-importance here, Jess, right?
0: Of course there is.
6: But my job is not as important as a tradie, right? I just don't think it is. So, like, maybe there's an argument to be made, and this is definitely one that Master Builders Australia are saying, that they should be moved up a tier at least to try and get more people in, right? But that wasn't the maddest thing that I saw out of all of it, right? Freedom of Information documents showed that over the last 2 years, only 1,481 carpenters were given visas in the country. You would have thought it would have been a lot more than that,
0: yeah,
6: right?
0: Yeah.
6: That's 2 years. That's 700 carpenters a year when we've got a shortage. That blew my mind a little bit. Mm. But then I saw here that the skilled visas are capped at 1,300 for plumbers. They're capped at 1,047 for construction managers. Sorry, I got them the wrong way around. But basically, they're all capped at really, really low numbers. Electronic trade workers, cabinet makers, plasterers, 500 they can get in the country in a year for the skilled visas, right? But one of the things that the advertiser down in Adelaide has found is that only 33% of these skilled visa applicants are the actual skilled people. The other two-thirds of the applications are for their family members. So when you see like, oh, we're getting this many skilled workers on this visa, actually it's a third of that amount.
0: Interesting.
6: Very interesting.
0: Why do the families still get to ride on the coattails of the...
6: Well, because you become as part.
0: Become as one.
6: So the person who's skilled is the sponsor of the other people in the family, right?
0: Mm. Which, you're a bit au fait with the visa system, aren't you?
6: I'm all across it. But I just thought that was...
0: Mm.
6: I would have been not surprised if the number was 10 times that. And that's how many people that were letting in on the skilled visas.
0: Yeah, because the cap for registered nurses sits at just under 14,000. So do you reckon that construction workers should have a higher cap?
6: Oh, I mean, like, that's up for the policymakers to decide, right? But I just think it wouldn't have surprised me if it was 10 times that amount because, you know, they're always talking about the skill shortage here.
0: That's right. Got to build a house when we don't have people to build them. Hey, just an update on this Telstra situ. Someone did send me a text on 0487 991 057, said try and restart your mobile. That will clear up the issue, apparently. I have just done that. Still has not worked, so I'm still getting emergency calls only. Did also hear from Walker on the text line who said, I'm having the same problem. My phone has an SOS message in the top left-hand corner, but coming through clearly on ABC Listen, so that's good to know. I know nationally the ABC has reached out to Telstra and they have put forward a spokesperson who has said, we're looking into an issue affecting some mobile calls and data connections. If you're having trouble connecting, try again as it may work on a retry. We're on it, says Telstra, and we'll share an update as soon as it's fixed. Thanks for sticking with us.
6: Mm. Someone else who's putting out an SOS call at the moment is Nigel Farage. So it's a bit of something juicy from British politics. He's the leader of the Insurgent Reform Party over there. He's been facing up to a few scandals recently. The biggest one probably being his finances. He received a £5 million gift from a Thailand-based crypto billionaire in 2024. The scrutiny intensified this week after the Sunday Times revealed that Farage did not declare funding received from his longtime ally, George Cottrell, a convicted fraudster.
0: Have we not learnt anything?
6: I don't think so. He is being investigated by the Parliamentary Standards Watchdog over the undeclared donation, except now he's not, Jess.
0: What do you mean?
6: And this is because in a shock announcement overnight, he has said that he will quit as an MP in order to trigger a by-election. This is what he said.
7: No, I've decided that the people of Clapton should be the judges of my actions. This will be a people versus the establishment by-election. It's a chance to stick two fingers up to the entire establishment, to frankly tell them where to go. And that is why I will be putting my name forward to stand in this by-election. I will fight to win. I will fight to continue the political revolution that Reform has started.
6: So Farage rides again. He's going to cover the cost of the by-election, he says. And the traditional parties, Labour, Conservatives, Lib Dems, they've all vowed to boycott it.
0: Really?
6: The election. They've called it fake, a distraction, a vanity project, a political stunt. And one of the well-respected journalists on X says that him being re-elected would reset the clock on his declaration so he would never have to face any allegations about them going forward.
0: So he's resigned to trigger a by-election that he is going to be the only person to run in.
6: I think there'll be some people going up against him, maybe Count Binface. I don't know if you know about him. We can chat about him later on. And the one of the other parties on the right has also said that they'll go for it. I think it's Reform. There's another one. Okay. There's another party going to stand.
0: Right. Okay. Interesting times always in politics. Thank you, Connor. It is coming up to the latest in ABC News. Today is Wild Wednesday. I know when you think of those beautiful woven baskets, you think, oh, that's not really too much wild work. But it is, my friends. It's deadly work. I'm going to bring you more on that after 6:30. Right now, though, news time.

0: Good morning, Roxanne Fitzgerald with ABC News. Telstra is looking into a national mobile outage impacting phones across the country. The website Down Detector says that there have been close to 7,000 problems relating to Telstra services since around 4 a.m. Eastern Standard Time. A spokesperson for the telco says it's looking into the issue affecting some mobile calls and data connections. The spokesperson says if you're having trouble connecting, try again as it may work on a retry. Telstra says it's on it and will share an update as soon as it's fixed. Customers affected by Jacana Energy's power bill delays are speaking out, saying they are now being hit with catch-up bills worth thousands of dollars. Rio Davis reports.
1: Gemma Turner, a mother of six who works full-time as a nurse, is one of roughly 5,000 Jacana Energy customers caught up in a system failure that left some households without electricity bills for months. After waiting nearly a year, Gemma was sent a bill for more than $6,000 and says she worries about how she'll pay it. Jacana Energy says the problem stemmed from Power and Water Corporation's rollout of smart meters. According to PwC, system upgrades last year stopped some smart meters from automatically sending data to Jacana. The corporation says it's made changes to the system and resolved all cases.
0: The Prime Minister will meet with three more Pacific leaders in Brisbane today after returning from a visit to the Solomon Islands and Fiji. Here's Foreign Affairs reporter Stephen Judgetts.
2: Anthony Albanese will meet with PNG Prime Minister James Marape, as well as the Prime Ministers of Tonga and Samoa. Mr Albanese and Mr Marape will celebrate the Pukpuk Defence Treaty coming into force. All four leaders are also likely to discuss Australia's new military alliance with Fiji. And there'll be a focus on sport, with the leaders set to sign agreements on allocating $200 million allocated for grassroots rugby league in the region under the PNG NRL deal.
0: A new report shows Queensland's prison system could be facing an unprecedented overcrowding crisis. Here's state political reporter Jack Mackay.
3: The audit office noted there were about 11,300 inmates in Queensland jails as of June last year. That was up 54% from a decade earlier. Those numbers are forecast to grow even further over the next 10 years. The Auditor General has warned Queensland Corrective Services is not effectively planning for or facilitating the rehabilitation and reintegration of prisoners. Corrective Services Commissioner Paul Stewart says his agency delivers evidence-informed rehab services in a bid to reduce recidivism and support the reintegration of inmates.
0: Heading overseas, Prince Harry and six other high-profile claimants, including Sir Elton John and Liz Hurley, have lost their High Court case against the publisher of the Daily Mail. Europe correspondent Catherine Diss has the details.
4: It's cost about $80 million in legal fees, and the Duke of Sussex has invested a lot of emotional capital. But it wasn't to be. The judge dismissed all 14 counts put forward, alleging the unlawful gathering of information by means such as phone tapping and intercepting of voicemails. Justice Nicholson said suspicion, even understandable suspicion, isn't proof. The Daily Mail publisher, Associated Newspapers, welcomed the ruling, declaring this proves every single article was legitimately sourced. The loss is the end of a long-running legal saga for the Duke and overshadows his week of charity work in the UK.
0: Ukraine's government and athletes are condemning the International Olympic Committee's move to provisionally lift its ban on Russia's Olympic body. The decision means Russian athletes could be able to compete as soon as the next Games in Los Angeles in 2028. A decision is yet to be made on whether Russia can use its anthem and display its flag and colours. In justifying the decision, IOC President Kirsty Confrontery says it does not mean Russian government officials could attend Olympic events.
5: We wanted to ensure all athletes have the possibility to compete at the Olympic Games and not be held responsible for their government's actions, and I believe that this is what this decision speaks to.
0: In the weather, Darwin, a bit of smoke haze this morning, heading into a sunny afternoon and a top of 32 degrees. And that's the latest from the ABC Newsroom.
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0: You probably can't use your phone at the moment if you are with Telstra. There are issues with Telstra coverage at the moment right across the country. Thousands of Telstra users reporting problems with the telco this morning, close to 7,000 problems relating to Telstra services. Since around 4 a.m. or so this morning, Telstra says they are looking into an issue affecting some mobile calls and data connections. They're urging customers, if that's you and you are affected, to reset your device and try again. I have just done that again for the second time and still no luck, unfortunately. Telstra saying they are looking into it. They're onto it. They'll share an update as soon as it's fixed, and I will share that update for you as it comes to hand this morning on 105.7 ABC Darwin, where it is 24 to 6. Good morning to Gay, who has sent me a text saying, "Jess, we live in Bachelor. I have Telstra coverage, but my partner Daryl doesn't." All right, well, maybe you like Daryl and like me with no Telstra coverage. Gay is fine, though, as is Al in Lyons as well with his Telstra coverage. So, yeah, if you are having issues, just restart your device. Hopefully that will solve some of the problems. But if not, you just got to hang tight. Stay listening to the radio. That's where we come in handy, right? Keeping you up to date with everything that you need to know. Today is a Wednesday as well. And just how wild can weaving baskets in the bush get? Turns out very wild, actually. Can be deadly, almost. Now, with this issue of the Telstra outage, might have a few problems connecting to people, so you're just going to have to bear with me as we get you the latest and greatest radio as it comes to hand on this Wednesday morning. It is 23 to 7.
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0: Rebecca Patrick is at the bureau this morning. Hi, Beck.
2: Good morning, Jess.
0: It was nice and cool again today. What's our humidity sitting at?
2: Yeah, it got down to 21.4 in Darwin this morning. We had another dry morning, 63% humidity today. Actually, a little bit more humid in the rural area, so 88%. Humidity for Noonamah, but their temperature's a bit lower, 17.7. It dropped down to about 5 o'clock this morning.
0: Nice. And I think yesterday afternoon the humidity was like 35% or something. It was beautiful.
2: Yeah. So that's typical that it does a drop in the afternoons because it's called relative humidity because it's relative to the temperature. So the hotter it gets, the lower the humidity, the relative humidity gets.
0: Right. Okay. There's a reason why I'm not a meteorologist. Well, that's good to know. Every day is a school day, Beck. What are our temps doing?
2: Yeah. So across the top end today, we are seeing a little bit of fog around the Arnhem District this morning and also a few showers just approaching Nhulunbuy, Yirrkala area as we speak, and might affect other parts of eastern Arnhem land during today. In terms of those temperatures, Darwin, looking at a top of 32 degrees and sunny, getting up to 33 in the rural area and Palmerston as well. In Katherine today, looking at a top of 31 degrees and sunny as well. Kakadu, Jabiru is expecting a top of 33. Just a slight chance of a shower once those showers over the northeast come across this afternoon. Nhulunbuy, as I said, there are some showers approaching you right now. 28 degrees at the top today. And up in the Tiwis, Warramyunga, expecting a top of 31.
0: Excellent. All right, Beck, you're not affected by the Telstra outage, are you at all?
2: No, I'm not with Telstra.
0: Oh, good. All right, well, you can ring everyone for us. Have a good day. Good to talk to you.
2: Thanks, Jess.
0: Thanks. That's Rebecca Patrick at the Bureau this morning, 20 to 7 on 105.7 ABC Darwin. That Telstra outage, you are being advised to try and restart your device, see if that fixes it up. Walker says the reset does not work. I tried that over an hour ago. So it seems like some people's devices are working with Telstra, others aren't. Mine isn't working at the moment, but Gay in Bachelors is working, although her partner Daryl's isn't. So it seems to be a little bit sporadic at the moment, but hang in there and I'll bring you the updates as they come to hand.

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1: Where you need to match the word to this definition to bring it together again. 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
1: Now, when you think of a beautifully woven basket, you know, those ones that you can buy that are colourful and just look glorious, you don't really think of wild times, but think again, because it's deadly work. And Rachel from Australian Woven Connections knows all about it. Rachel, good morning to you.
6: Good morning.
1: You're based out in Ramagining, and you know, people think, oh, weaving baskets, it's a nice, relaxing activity. But really, how dangerous is it?
6: It's very dangerous because sometimes when I do the prep work to cook the bush dyes near the creeks, we have to watch out for either the crocs or the buffaloes.
1: Right. And what are they doing? Just skulking around while you're trying to just have a nice time weaving?
6: Yes. I need the water to cook the bush dyes. So a lot of the areas are swamp areas here and lots of crocs. I just pretty much everywhere. When I first went weaving here, I was looking, you know, to the front and to the back.
1: Yeah. I would be looking everywhere. Are you by yourself?
6: I have family sometimes, but with me. But the numbers of crocs are many over here, and the buffaloes as well.
1: And so how do you make yourself safe? Do you carry a gun?
6: No.
1: Is that a silly question?
6: Normally I make fire. So the fire keeps the crocs away. But the other day the buffaloes still came because they gotten too used to the bushfires. So if the crocs aren't there, the buffaloes are still there.
1: Right.
6: So sometimes I just keep my vehicle nearby just in case I have to run into the car to get away from them.
1: And have you ever had to do that?
6: Not yet.
1: Man.
6: Yeah.
1: All right. So we see this beautiful endpoint of a woven basket, but there's a lot of, like, you know, risky activity that happens to get to that basket, the endpoint.
6: Yes. The other thing, King Browns, they like to shed their skin on the spike of the pandanus.
1: Mm-hmm.
6: So sometimes collecting the pandanus itself is dangerous as well. So you have to make sure there's no snakes where the pandanus tree is, because that's where they shed their skin on the spikes.
1: Oh, wow. And I mean, pandanus itself is pretty spiky. So you're just surrounded by dangerous work from go to woe, Rachel.
6: Yes.
1: Buffalo, crocodiles, very... King Browns, and the spikes of the pandanus.
6: Yeah, it's very all up there.
1: All right, well, good on you. I mean, the thing that you do as well as part of your work is you teach weaving on cruise ships. I mean, do you talk about any of this with your customers?
6: Sometimes I do, and sometimes it's just unbelievable to hear, because they're not used to that kind of living, that some of the people that I weave with, they haven't been out bush.
1: Mm.
6: So when they go out on the cruise ships, that's the only time they get to see what remote bush living looks like. So some of them are fascinated about the stories that I tell them.
1: Rightly so. And so how do you respond? You're like, yeah, well, this is what it takes, my friends, to bring you this beautiful work. So I've just got to put my life on the line.
6: Sometimes, honestly, I tell the group.
1: You need to add that into the price of the woven baskets, Rachel, I think. Just chuck an extra $5 on there. It's a bit of personal insurance or something along those lines. All right. Well, I'm glad that you haven't been hurt or you haven't found yourself in any too much of a precarious situation as you've been out and about getting the pandanus for your beautiful woven baskets and also the colour as well. This entire week is NAIDOC week as well. Is there anything out in Ramenginning that's going on to mark the occasion?
6: Yes, this Thursday, the local art centre is running an activity for the community, celebrating the artist and the NAIDOC week itself. Yeah, I'm really excited to join yeah, in.
1: Beautiful. And what's life like in Ramo?
6: It's very, we say it's cold here. It's like Ramo coal.
1: What does that look like?
6: There's crows and it's foggy, lots of bush fire, so it's creating lots of wind. So it's very cool here.
1: Beautiful. Sounds like a nice place to live, despite the battle with the buffaloes and the curse of the crocs. All right, yes. Rachel, really good to talk to you this morning. Thank you.
6: Thank you.
1: That's Rachel in Ramenginning for today's Wild Wednesday. When you do see those beautiful woven baskets, you don't really consider, do you, everything that people are having to deal with, to source that pandanus, to source the colours that go into those woven baskets at 13 to 7 on 105.7 ABC Darwin. The boys are back in town in the form of Connor Cartwright and Sharanth Wardia. Good morning. You're my breakfast boyfriends.
0: At the moment, yeah, sure. The boys. But it's a rotating cast. You've not got, you know.
1: Now. On we go.
0: Yeah, let's move on.
1: Yeah, so
7: what's on your mind?
1: What are we? The Telstra outage still happening at the moment.
7: Yep. I've got signal.
1: Do you?
7: I had no issues this morning. So when I was hearing you on the way here.
1: What are you talking about, Jess?
7: Is this a bunker thing again?
0: Fake news, ABC.
1: Yeah, well, this is what I think Connor and I were also thinking that this morning because when we were here at 4:30 and Beard, formerly of the Tales from the Tinny, our beloved Beard, he's here at the moment, might come down and say g'day, actually, if he's listening. He was like, hey, can you guys, my phone's not working. Telstra's down. And we're like, no, it's not. What are you talking about?
7: Yeah.
1: Anyway, turns out it is.
7: Right.
1: So, mine has, I've tried to restart it. No love.
7: Isn't it crazy that we don't have any network for about half an hour and we just freak out. Yep.
0: Yeah.
7: Is this, I mean, 20 years ago, this is not the lives we lived.
0: 20 years ago, we would have had, you know, the personal phone numbers of people and we'd have been able to send them letters to invite them into the studio.
7: Yep.
0: But now we're phoning people up. Are people going to answer? It's, you know, it's this, the interconnectedness of the world.
1: Life on the edge, really, isn't it?
7: Yeah.
0: It does feel like we're on the seat of our pants.
1: The good thing about having landlines is that I just use, like, they make for good passwords, old landline numbers.
7: What's your landline number?
1: Nice try. I have many memorized in my head. That's not what I use for my passwords. So if you are having issues, I mean, do let me know if you can. Gay in Bachelor has Telstra coverage, but her partner Daryl doesn't. Walker doesn't have coverage.
0: I got two bars, but no 3 or 4G or 5G. So just I can call and text, but no internet.
1: I've got nothing.
7: I've got 4G with 3 bars.
1: Okay, well,
0: all right, Mr. Show-off over here.
1: Yeah, so where are you going today? Yesterday you were in a bunker.
7: I might just head out and ask people what they're missing out on without internet and phone this morning.
1: Is it
7: blissful or hard?
0: Yeah, it's also like, you know, change people's morning routines.
7: Yeah.
0: Because I don't know about you, but I am sticking that brick straight in my eyeballs when I wake up at 4 a.m. Mm. Yeah.
7: Well, you have to.
0: Yeah, but you'd think maybe I'd have a shower first or something, but no, straight in.
1: Actually, I know. I did say to you today that you smelt nice. It's the second day in a row I've sniffed you.
7: Yeah. There you go.
0: Well, it's actually not even that she has to sniff. She can smell me from across the room. It's because my mum washed all my clothes before I left Scotland.
1: It smells like a mum.
0: And all of my clothes are really fragrant.
7: Then there are like real issues as well. If you know, if your parking app's not working and you can't pay for parking, and then you get your parking fine, and then you get your infringement notice on top of that, and then a double one on top of that because you didn't get the first one.
1: Oh, look at the man go! Wow. Give him an inch.
7: I have been paying parking fines.
0: Me too. Don't we all?
1: Yeah. Okay, well, that's a good point. Well, take note of the Telstra adage and use that for everything you can if you get in trouble today.
0: Yeah. If you see Charanth around, just walking around all the debris, all the upturned cars and, you know, yeah. people
1: it's
0: pulling their hairs
1: Armageddon,
0: out.
1: Isn't it, really?
7: Well, all the e-cars connected to the e-internet.
0: Yeah.
1: All right. Oh, we cackle away. We have no idea what's going on out there. So you are my eyes and ears. Do let me know if there's anything, you know, major going on 0487 99 1057. I do believe 000 calls are still getting through.
0: Yeah.
1: That's what I have been hearing. So that's good news. But yeah, maybe FPOS as well being affected. Potentially.
7: Potentially.
1: If you can't
7: How do you
1: buy
7: pay for your coffee?
0: Get some coffees on the way back for us, Chirant. Find out. Although you've got signals, so you can definitely get them, to be fair.
1: Take Connor's phone. He's flush with cash.
0: Oh, yeah.
1: All right, well, you might see Chirant out and about. Have a chat to him because you probably won't be able to talk to me because you can't ring. All right, Chirant, thank you for that on ABC Darwin. Connor, you and I have got something else to talk about very quickly in relation to this sound. You weren't here for Kraken Night, were you?
0: Oh, sorry, I thought that was a Telstra building.
1: Oh, no.
0: No, no.
1: It's just the Esplanade.
0: Yeah. And yeah, everywhere around town. Yeah, so there's a petition doing the rounds, Jess.
1: Yeah.
0: And I had sent myself the exact wording of the petition to my phone, but because my phone doesn't have 3G, I can't actually read it. So you can tell us.
1: I can read it because I've got access to it. So, yeah, Territory Day was only 6 days ago. But as Connor said, there's now a petition doing the rounds calling for the day to not only be a public holiday, right, that's one thing, but also as part of that public holiday, that individual access to fireworks be banned completely with a public display the only thing available. What do you reckon?
0: Well, in the UK, they do a sort of mixture of the both, but they don't have this crazy day thing. But all of the local towns have their own bonfire night for Guy Fawkes on the 5th of November, and it becomes like a little community hub. Everyone goes to the cricket club and they watch the display, and that really works as like a community cohesion thing. I think this was always a highlight of the year. You know, you've got Halloween and then it's that, and there is a lot less in the way of damage, in the way of mess, and it's much more controlled. So I think from that sort of side of things, you can see the argument for it, especially with the mess.
1: Well, yeah, I mean, the video that was doing the rounds on social media on the Esplanade was absolutely wild. In the petition, they say what was once a community celebration has evolved into a situation where fireworks can effectively become a dangerous legal weapon used for one night each year. Fireworks now create significant challenges for emergency services, pet owners, wildlife, and public safety. The petitioner saying perhaps it's time to rethink how we celebrate Territory Day. And I did also get a text through at 1 a.m. from Waterfront Wally, who said, two dickheads lighting fireworks in the middle of a residential area at the waterfront at 1 a.m. Is there any way to put them on a firework ban list? Where's the waterfront security? It's time for them to do their job, says Waterfront Wally. And it wasn't only the waterfront. There were crackers going off near me as well. Did you hear them last night? We live nearby each other.
0: They're everywhere. Still.
1: Yeah, but last night I heard them significantly. So people still have them up their sleeve, even though you can be fined almost $2,000 for holding on to them.
0: That much?
1: Mm.
0: Interesting.
1: Yeah, and it does happen.
0: People get the fines?
1: Yeah.
0: Oh, interesting. Well, look, every year it happens and we're always thinking to ourselves, this is going to be the last one, right?
1: Mm.
0: And then we forget and people get excited again by the time it gets round to June. And like, you know, for lots of people, it is a very fun night. And it is sort of, there is an element of risk and edge to the town that is quite exciting for interstate visitors and exciting for, you know, us. But there's also a lot of damage and a lot of people who, you know, are negatively affected by it. People with young kids, people with animals, people who don't want turtles to snort a piece of wood from a firework that you know ends up in the ocean. So I don't know. This it does definitely seem like a way that you could mitigate some of the worst elements of this thing while still enjoying cracker night for what it is. Plus, a public holiday, who's not for a public holiday?
1: Yeah, totally. I think, though, to be the politician who says, going to get rid of fireworks as individuals, I don't know, that'd be a good day.
0: Yeah, you don't want to be that person.
1: Hey, all right. Well, yeah, the petition is out at the moment. You can let us know your thoughts on that, whether you think that it should be a public holiday as part of Territory Day, but also whether we should have our

0: access reduced or limited to fireworks? Because you had lots of thoughts on that when we chatted about it last week after Territory Day. So let me know.
1: Could be a good way for sports clubs to make a bit of cash as well, you know, like you go to the pint ground, or you go to the you know, different ovals, and it's ran by football
0: That's
1: clubs or something, you know.
0: Yeah.
1: So there could be some positive downstreams from it.
0: Nice one. All right, Connor, thank you. Let me know your thoughts on 0487991057. But do remember, it is illegal to be holding on to those fireworks. You should have turned them in to NT WorkSafe already, because those fines of almost $2,000, they can be issued, as I heard from Kathy in Nycliffe.
2: My daughter, a few years ago, she had some sitting on the back seat of her car and forgot about them. And then she got pulled over for speeding, going a little bit too fast, and the police saw them on the back seat. Yeah, and they do fine you. $1,800 it cost.
0: So that was on top of her speeding fine as well?
2: That was on top of all that, yeah.
0: Yikes.
2: Yeah,
0: all
2: that
0: right.
2: was just for having the fireworks.
0: So that was Kathy in Nycliffe. Just reminding you, it is illegal to hold on to them. A petition doing the rounds at the moment saying that Territory Day should be a public holiday, but also that individual access to fireworks should be banned, with a public display the only thing available.

0: That's Lord with Royals. Someone on the text line saying that's a great idea about this Territory Day petition. Where can I access the details? I think if you just search for Territory Day fireworks petition, you will come across it. My friend, still having issues with Telstra. I'll bring you the latest on that after 7 o'clock. Do stick around and stay in touch. It's 7 o'clock.
1: It's where you live.
2: Wasn't there a big croc there on the weekend as well?
1: Everything Darwin.
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0: Liz Hurley that their privacy had been breached by unlawful means, such as phone tapping and intercepting voicemails. Justice Neckland dismissed all 14 claims put forward, saying suspicion, even understandable suspicion, isn't proof. The Daily Mail publisher, Associated Newspapers, welcomed the ruling, declaring this proves every single article was legitimately sourced. The Duke of Sussex has previously won other cases against the Sun and Mirror newspaper groups.
1: A Northern Territory Indigenous leader has welcomed the removal of a statue of AFL player Nicky Winmar, but says the same standards should be applied to other historical figures still on display. A statue at Perth Stadium of AFL player Nicky Winmar's iconic stand against racism was pulled down last week, less than 2 days after a Victorian court found him guilty of violent assault against a woman. Aboriginal Investment NT Chief Executive Nigel Brown says he supports that decision, but there are other figures who have not been held to the same standards.
2: It deserves that public debate. Do we, you know, simply forget all of the details in relation to these predominantly white men of a colonial era who did a lot in this country, but also did a lot of evil as well?
1: And the stage is set for tonight's Rugby League State of Origin Series decider in Brisbane. Queensland has all the momentum and is the favourite going into the blockbuster at Lang Park. Maroons coach Billy Slater says the squad has put in the hard yards, but says New South Wales will be tough to beat.
3: I'd be surprised if they don't play well. They're a good team. They always have been. I've been in and around this environment for long enough to know that the opposition are a quality outfit and we respect them highly.
1: Now with sport, here's Jared Coote.
4: Argentina has kept its hopes of winning a second straight Men's Soccer World Cup alive after coming from 2 goals down to beat Egypt 3-2 in the round of 16 in Atlanta. The defending champions were 2 goals down late in the match, but scored 3 times in 14 minutes, with Enzo Fernandez scoring the winner in the 93rd minute. Lionel Messi scored Argentina's second to sit on top of the Golden Boot standings with 8 goals for the tournament. The International Olympic Committee has provisionally lifted its suspension on Russia's Olympics body, meaning its athletes could be allowed to compete for their country at the 2028 Games in Los Angeles. The IOC suspended the Russian Olympic Committee in 2023 in response to the war in Ukraine. And American tennis player Coco Gauff has reached the Wimbledon semifinals for the first time after coming from a set down to beat fourth seed Jessica Pegula. She'll play Caroline Muchova in the next round after the Czech player beat Japan's Naomi Osaka 7-6, 6-4. In the men's draw, Jannik Sinner is through to the final four after he cruised past Jan Lennard Struff in straight sets.
1: Also making headlines this morning, the United States says it's revoking a general license authorizing the sale of Iranian oil, warning that Iran's actions in the Strait of Hormuz are wholly unacceptable and will be met with consequences. 3 tankers have reported being struck by unknown projectiles in and near the strait in recent days. There has been no immediate comment from Tehran or any claim of responsibility. That's the latest from the ABC newsroom.
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10: Hey, good morning to you. The news today is that there is a widespread outages that are impacting the Telstra network this morning. If that is you, well, you can't let me know. We're having issues contacting people as well from the ABC. I've got no signal on my phone either, despite restarting it a few times. That is what the telco is asking you to do. Switch your phone off and try again, and hopefully that will fix the bug, but it hasn't worked for me over the last hour or so that I've been trying to do that. So if you're a taxi driver or an Uber driver, let me know. Are you getting calls? Are you getting work this morning? The bus network, that's free at the moment, so I don't think that that will be affected, though it does leave the question around modernised ticketing systems, which I know the government is looking to introduce in the next 6 months. I mean, you know, potentially being affected by outages like this. FPOS as well, if you're at a cafe, just try and give me a call. Try and shoot me a text on 0487 991057 and hopefully we can have a chat.

0: Charanth Woodyer, my wingman, is out and about this morning just to see how widespread this Telstra outage is across the Darwin CBD. But you're my eyes and ears out there, as we love to remind you, on 105.7 ABC Darwin. So tell me how things are going. You can also give me a call if you can on 1300 057 222. Did hear from June and Catherine. She gave me a buzz. She rang to ask if we have a number for a snake catcher because her internet's down. Oh, June. She's safe upstairs, safe as houses, June says, but the snake is downstairs. All right, June, thinking of you this morning, hopefully we can get you a snake catcher number at some point this morning. It is very busy behind the scenes at the moment. If you need a taxi number as well because you can't get onto Uber, give me a call on 1300 057 222 and we'll be able to help you out at 12 past 7. One of many people behind the scenes here at the ABC is Clarky. Good morning to you.
1: Good morning.
0: You've had a few issues this morning?
1: Yeah, I'm one of those tech people who have a smart home.
0: Mm-hmm.
1: And when we were getting it built, I suggested to my partner that we put actual locks that have keys in them. And my partner's very thankful for that this morning because the lock wouldn't unlock because of the phones. One trick that I found when I went to use my discount for fuel at the fuel station this morning was putting my phone into airplane mode and then clicking it out. And that got me enough signal to open up the web page with a little code. So that works quite well.
0: So you could get your 8 cents.
1: That's correct. The other thing that people forget too is Telstra is the backbone for a lot of other companies,
0: that's
1: such
0: right.
1: as Aldi and Belong and other mobile
0: as
1: companies.
0: Well.
1: Yeah. So a lot of people are affected by it. So it's a little bit scary. I think Connor was saying earlier about cars being thrown over and things like that. I think this is actually the end of the world, and I, for one, welcome it. If I was anyone, I'd be going to a particular green shed, grabbing a couple of cans and a long piece of string, and I reckon you've got a better chance of making a call this morning.
0: Can to can.
1: Can to can.
0: All right, how extreme can we get when we try and get in touch with people? All right, Clarky, so you've got signal at the moment?
1: It's intermittent, and I was just saying to Connor, because we've got obviously station phones here, and it's bouncing between text and phone only, 4G, 5G, then nothing, then back again.
0: Yeah,
1: so it's just one of those things we've got to wait, unfortunately.
0: All right. Thank you very much. Glad you're able to get in and out of your house this morning. But maybe you weren't so lucky. Maybe you do live in a smart house and you've got those smart locks. You're trying to remote access your garage door potentially. Maybe you're locked out. You can let me know if you can on 0487 991 057. The federal government now saying it has been advised by Telstra of the outage. I do believe, though, that 000 calls are still getting through. A large spike in reports of an outage beginning at around 4:30 this morning doesn't seem to be affecting, though, all of Telstra's customers, because some people are able to still make calls, access the internet, or both. Calls to 000 should be unaffected by the outage, with calls rerouted to use the mobile networks of other providers. You have been advised to turn your phone on and off to see whether that will fix the connection. Connor?
2: We've been trying to get a hold of police and get a hold of St John's Ambulance, and we've not been able to, because I reckon a lot of the staff will be on Telstra, but like you said, 000 not affected so far, which is a really good thing, but we'll get updates from them as soon as we possibly can.
0: Thank you. Connor Cartwright this morning. It is 7:15. A beautiful day out there, despite the fact that you can't tell me about it. You've got a top of 31 degrees and sunny. A little bit earlier, before 7 o'clock, I was talking about a petition that has made its way onto the internet in relation to Territory Day. Someone has said, even though it's only been 6 days since Territory Day, someone has started a petition calling for the day to be a public holiday and for individual access to fireworks be banned completely, with a public display being the only thing available. I did reach out to the person who started that petition. They weren't willing to come on the radio to have a chat, saying that there are bigger things that are going to be announced off the back of that petition in the coming days. So I'll try and get you someone to talk about this over the next little while. A few of you, though, with some thoughts. Good morning to Harold from Holtz, who said, "Boo to those who want to shut down the fun. Aren't we the happiest people in Australia?" Well, yes, that is true. Harold, there was a survey conducted a couple of weeks ago by Flinders University saying that Territorians were the cheeriest in the nation. Harold saying so many people love it too.

Just come up to see it. If we're worried about injuries, we should probably ban grog first. Let's have two cracker nights a year. One for Territory Day, one to mark something else. Oh, Harold, can you just imagine? Geez, that would be a time to be alive, wouldn't it? Also, good morning to someone else who says, what makes fireworks fun is they can be dangerous and unpredictable. We need that in our life once a year. The Northern Territory could do more to educate. In Denmark, where it's still legal, we had fireworks education every year in public schools before the New Year's break. That is a good idea. I like that thought. Some education in schools when it comes to fireworks and cracker day, cracker night. Thank you for getting in touch with me, all of you unaffected by the Telstra outage on 0487 991 057. Just on the Telstra outage, police say in the Northern Territory they are still getting emergency calls and landline calls, so positive there. Also, good morning to Jefferson, who said, I thought the outage was just in Wattair as per usual. Lucky for Starlink. No, Jefferson, right across the country, Telstra customers being affected, though it seems to be pretty inconsistent. Some people are getting reception, others not. Also can't get through at the moment to a spokesperson from the St. John Ambulance. Phones currently not ringing. But police saying that they're still getting emergency calls and landline calls at 18 past 7 on 105.7 ABC Darwin. Let me know how you're going out there. If you've got Optus coverage, ring me for a gloat. My number is 1300 057 222.

It is 21 past 7. Stephen Stills, love the one you're with on 105.7 ABC Darwin. It is good to be with you, even though I can't actually talk to you due to the Telstra outage, having a few issues getting

0: in touch with people and receiving calls as well. If you want to try and shoot me a text or try and give me a call, maybe you're with Optus or another carrier. I mean, do we have other carriers? Is Vodafone still around? These are the things, right? You don't really think about them until everything goes down. Same if you're out trying to get a coffee and you haven't been able to pay because of FPOS. I mean, is this an example of why we can't have a cashless society? You'd probably say it is, wouldn't you? Like, this is the problem. We can't do anything. Anyway, let me know if you've tried to get a coffee, you've had to pay in cash, or maybe you've got an IOU to the cafe. Give me a buzz on 1300 057 222, or if you can, also send me a text on 0487 99 1057. Your advice from the telco is to try and switch your phone off and on again, and hopefully that will reconnect you to the network if you are a Telstra coverage, customer, but that has not been successful for me this morning. You and I have also been talking about fireworks as well after someone has started a petition calling for Territory Day to be a public holiday, but for also access to fireworks to be banned for individuals and for public displays of fireworks only. Did hear from someone who said, good luck trying to catch people illegally exploding fireworks. There was another post of a deceased dog due to escaping in fright from an illegally exploded firework recently. I feel the heartbreak that family is experiencing. We prepare our animals for the inevitable, but we can't for the unlawful activities. I have for years advocated for the total ban of fireworks. There are enough public events people can watch, says this texter. Innocent animals, wildlife and the environment are the ones that suffer. Someone else says, if we really don't want to ban them, make them legal all year round. Hear me out, says this texter. The novelty of them being available for one night only would not be there, so less people would be bothered to buy them. The mass intense noise on one night of the year plus the extra few nights before and after would be reduced, therefore better for wildlife and dogs. You could also add restrictions on their use, such as firework ban periods for times when it's too risky, like fire weather periods. You could also add requirements for buying, like presenting a license, so people would be more liable for their use, or restrictions on which types of fireworks can be purchased, depending on your level of experience or something along those lines. Some different ideas from one of you. Thank you. It's a bold thought out there to have fireworks 365 days a year. Thank you for sharing them with me this morning. It is 24 past seven.
1: It's just Mau Boy. Me and some of my favourite people are putting on an hour of music, comedy and games with performances from Drifting Clouds and Baker Boy. That Blackfella Show tonight on ABC TV and ABC iView.
0: Some of the things you need to know for today, other than Telstra being down, is that Isaac Thompson, the man with alleged links to the Mongols outlaw motorcycle gang, is still on the run while corrections have launched an internal investigation into the matter. The Northern Territory Police are still searching for Isaac Thompson, who escaped from custody at Royal Darwin Hospital on Sunday night while wearing shorts, socks and handcuffs. He's the third man with links to the Mongols to escape custody in the Northern Territory in the past month. Someone who hasn't gone to ground is embattled Labor politician Manuel Brown. Yesterday he was dumped as opposition whip by the party leader Selena Yubo, who will be on Mornings with Lara Stimson from 8:30. That's following weeks of controversy over speeding infringements and underage children driving his vehicle. Manuel Brown also confirmed he's been claiming a nightly $450 travel allowance at times when staying at a house he owns in Palmerston. And look, I don't know whether there's reports of traffic lights down as well. I know Hobart are having issues in the CBD with their traffic lights as a result of this Telstra outage. Maybe this is a solution, maybe it's not, but in Queensland, AI-powered traffic lights are going to be introduced to intersections in Moreton Bay. It's thought to be an Australian first. It'll see this technology set new sequences and intersections to reduce the amount of time that you're waiting at traffic lights. So if a certain route has a heavier flow of traffic on a specific day than usual, then the traffic light sequencing can be adjusted to help clear the congestion. I did hear from Noni in Brisbane who said the AI lights might work at one set, but lights are sequences, I assume, over a length of road. So potentially it just moves congestion along to the next set of lights that aren't AI. I mean, is this the world we are facing, and how would it be affected by outages that we're experiencing like today from the Telstra network? And how are you going this morning? Have you been able to do anything? or has life come to a standstill? You can let me know if you can get in touch on 0487 99 10.

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0: And it is good to be with you this morning, even if I can't have a complete chat to you. I did send Charanth Woodier out to the streets to find out how you have been going with the Telstra Hour, Titch, whether it's been total bliss or a little bit of a struggle this morning.
5: So you've had Telstra outage this morning?
6: Yes, I have. I realised when I came into work that I couldn't do my pay stay as I parked my car, which made me think, oh, like if I just, like, is my bill late, or like have I sort of had a lapse in my prepaid plan? But I thought I'd sorted that, and then I got into the office and realised, no, everyone who is with Telstra has had an outage.
5: How's it been? Has it been blissful or hard?
6: I mean, I think at this point, I can't say that it's landed either way. It's not been hard yet. However, I have a notoriously bad sense of direction, so I'm fearing that my Google Maps will not work later.
5: Oh, Google Maps. Do you have to get out somewhere?
6: Nowhere in particular, but, like, again, I have a terrible sense of direction. So I know how to get from here to home, but if I want to get to Gateway Shopping Centre, I sometimes still need a reminder of which turn to take.
5: What about staying in touch with people? Is this affecting that?
6: No, I don't think so for me, mostly because, thankfully, at the moment I'm in a building with Wi-Fi, so I can, you know, use social media and the to contact my family and friends if I need, or anyone for work. But, you know, it is a pain if I need to call people, particularly if they're interstate or if I don't know them, but it's a requirement of my job. That's a bit of a bummer.
0: So some people affected there by the Telstra outage. Charanth Woodier had hit the streets. We'll hear a little bit more from you later on in the program. But Bob in Lee Point, you've been managed to call me this morning. How are you going?
7: I'm fine, thanks. Yourself?
0: I'm good. Did you lose service?
7: Yes, I woke up to hear you talking about it, so I tried and couldn't get anything, couldn't even get onto the bomb. And,
0: you know, that's a sign of things going awry, isn't it? Can't get onto
7: right.
0: The bureau.
7: Exactly. And anyway, so I thought, oh, well, I'll have a go. And then one of your callers mentioned they had a smart house and they were worried about getting in and out without the keys. So I thought, well, I think I've got a smart car, so I thought I can't. Might not be able to get into the car. Hello?
0: Yeah, I'm here. I'm just listening to you.
7: Yes. And so I got up and I tried that, and then I came in and tried the phone again, and it was working.
0: Right, okay. Well, you're sounding crystal clear this morning, Bob. I can hear your dulcet tones, so no problems at all.
7: No, all's working well.
0: Good to hear. Fortunately. All right, great. Well, thank you for letting me know. Have a great day.
7: And you too. Thanks. Bye-bye.
0: Cheers, mate. That's Bob in Lee Point on 1300 057 222. His phone has just got service again. So maybe that is in store for you this morning, or we're just going to watch this space, aren't we, in relation to the Telstra outage. Lots of people across the country being impacted. You can let me know on 0487 99 1057, especially if you've had to go and pay for a coffee and the FPOS machine has been down, trying to catch an Uber or a taxi. Let me know if you are impacted, if you can, on 1300 057 222. It is 7:30. Roxanne Fitzgerald here from the newsroom. Good morning.
8: Good morning. Making news, Telstra has informed the federal government about an outage affecting mobile and data connections this morning. The outage website, Down Detector, had close to 8,000 reports of problems from Telstra customers at its peak just before 7 a.m. Eastern Standard Time, but those numbers have quickly reduced. Telstra says it's looking into an issue and is urging customers to retry their connection. The federal government says the telco has advised emergency services and that its phones are required to fall back to other networks for 000 access. Overseas, the US military says it has begun launching a series of strikes on Iran in response to Iranian attacks on three commercial vessels that had been transiting the Strait of Hormuz. And back home, Queensland and New South Wales will square off in Game 3 of Rugby League's State of Origin series tonight. it. It's the 14th occasion the series will have been decided in Brisbane. There'll be more news in half an hour.
0: Thanks, Rox. Have you been impacted by Telstra?

0: Not so much. I couldn't call police on my mobile this morning, which is a little job that we have to do in the mornings. But, you know, hearing you talk about the fact that people have been caught out not being able to buy a coffee, that would have been me had it been a different morning. But no, totally fine this morning.
1: You've been fine? Yeah. All right. Kind of blissful?
0: Well, it's impacted the news. I
1: know, you're just getting the freshest content from us, aren't you, really? Like, you know, we've thrown the show out the window and here we are.
0: I'm not sure about that question. It's been totally fine for me. No issues. I'm sure if I was in the outside world, though, it would have been an issue.
1: Absolutely. Mm. All right. Good to hear from you this morning. More from Roxanne at 8 o'clock on ABC Darwin. It is 28 minutes to 8. A bit of a different start to the world this morning with this Telstra outage. Some of you affected, some of you not so much. Does impact your life, though, in ways that you don't really realise until it comes unstuck. FPOS, have you been trying to buy a coffee and you haven't been able to? This is maybe a reason why we still need cash around. There's been a few calls for moving to a cashless society, but I think today is an example of why that doesn't work exactly. Anyway, let me know if you've been impacted. If you can, Bob in Lee Point saying that he didn't have coverage to start with, but then it has come back throughout the morning. Mine is still no go, unfortunately, still on emergency calls only. So if you can ring me, my number is 1300 057 222.
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3: Hello, I'm Tim Atwill from the Australian Traffic Network. A pretty cruisy run across Darwin this morning. The run between Palmerston and the city remains delay-free. Around Casuarina, it's looking pretty good too. Through the city itself, McMinn Street, Cavanagh Street moving nicely, and the Stuart Highway and Tiger Brennan Drive also relatively easygoing at this stage. Watch for works though on Export Drive around Berrima Road. 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
4: Hello, Charlie King here. 50 years of Deadly means to me the gathering of the great tribes under the invitation of the Larrakia people. This is the big corroboree. This is the one that'll make the difference for the future.
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1: Oh, honestly, the way Charlie King speaks there just fills me with goosebumps, just reflecting on NAIDOC Week, which is happening all this week. You'll hear more about it on 105.7 ABC Darwin. The other thing that you and I have been talking a lot about over the last few days is buses. It was announced late last week that bus fares will return to the Northern Territory from January 2027, with the government looking at modernising the ticketing system. What that looks like, we have to wait and see. But there have been some thoughts on the reintroduction of these fares. You'll be hearing a little bit more about that and the impacts that it could have on some of our elderly people here in the Top End. Also, I've been talking about bus seats. You'd think it'd be pretty easy to chuck a bus seat in, but no, it appears it is not, my friends. So more on that for you in the next 10 minutes or so. Good morning to Judith, who said, Jess, I have no problems with this outage. I'm with Optus. I'm listening to you on my phone, going to Woolies this morning. I have cash if needed. Judith's all sorted. She's also saying, go Queensland, because that is correct, Judith. It is the third state of origin tonight. New South Wales and Queensland head to Lang Park for the decider. Also in some sports news, Naomi Osaka has bowed out of the Wimbledon quarterfinals, saying she's getting too old at the age of 28. I mean, sis, come on now. Switzerland and Colombia also playing each other in the World Cup right now. Scores still nil all right now. They will go on to, one of them will play Argentina, who did beat Egypt 3-2. It is 25-8 on ABC Darwin.
2: Hi, I'm Rachel Mealy on AM After Eight. An ISIS bride returning to Australia faces serious allegations a Yazidi girl was enslaved, beaten and raped in her home, and how one WA primary school is closing the gap.
1: That's coming up after 8 o'clock. And from 8:30, Lara Stimson on your radio. Good morning, Lara.
6: Hi.
1: You able to call?
6: This is not going to be music to the ears of those struggling today, you included. But I'm an Optus user.
1: Oh,
6: well, I'm technically an Optus affiliate, but I run on, which then, I don't really know how it works, but I'm having no issues today. But lots of people are.
1: You don't really need to know how it works until days like today.
6: Correct.

0: So I'm completely uncontactable, which is, you know, a little bit frustrating.
1: Blessedly, we have managed to find an expert who runs on the Optus network. So he'll join you just after 8:30 just to give you a bit of intel on what's going on. I know this is how you would fix things, but it does seem a bit hilarious to me that you've got Telstra saying, just turn it off and turn it back on again.
0: I know, it's a bit of an IT fix, isn't it?
1: I know, it makes me giggle, but that is their current recommended advice. I think 22.5 million phones is what Telstra services. That's what I just saw the stats. So, you know, they're having some issues, but some issues on 22.5 million products is a lot of people affected. So we'll get an update for you on how that's progressing and what Telstra will need to do across the day to fix it. And any services in the territory that might be impacted, you need to know about as well. But importantly, I want to let you know that the opposition leader will join you before 9 o'clock this morning. We are working out all sorts of ways to get her phone line connected to my phone line, but she will join you today with some pretty big questions to answer about the future of the Labor Party in the Northern Territory. As they battle a crisis really of their own making via Manuel Brown. So what will she do? Will she dump him from the shadow ministry? There's been no indication of that yet, but I'll be asking that this morning. Is it appropriate that he claim this $450 nightly allowance? It's well within the rules, and I've been chatting to people this morning who are in the know, help determine these remunerations, and they're saying it's all
0: legit.
1: It's all above board, but does it pass the pub test? I'll be asking you that this morning. But if you've got questions, I heard from lots of Labor supporters yesterday who were really dismayed about what was happening, who want their party that they believe in to put it to the government, which they can't do when they're focused on themselves. So if you've got questions for them about how they'll pull themselves out of this mess, let me know.
0: All right. Thank you, Lars, on your radio. From 8:30, Liam has managed to give me a call on 1300 057 222. G'day.
2: Hey, Jess. How's it going?
0: Well, thanks. Have you had any issues? Obviously not, because I'm talking to you.
2: Yeah, well, I did have issues. I'm actually calling off my on-call phone, which is not an iPhone. So I've noticed anyone that has an iPhone does not seem to have service or anything, but anyone that has Android or something else seems to have service. But this is in Maningrida, so...
0: You're at Bush. Okay, well, I've got an Android and I'm having issues, but that's a good theory you've thrown out there, Liam. I like it.
2: Yeah, I don't know what it is, but maybe, yeah, something to do with that.
0: Okay, cool. All right, how is Maningrida looking this morning?
2: Oh, yeah, same old, pretty good.
0: Yeah, cruising along?
2: Yeah. Cruising along, just doing the daily jobs. And I mean, it's good that I've got the on-call phone working, otherwise I've got to set up the sat phone and all that sort of stuff. But
0: bit of a mission.
2: One's working.
0: All right. Well, thanks for letting me know how it's going out there. Have a great day.
2: Cheers. You too.
0: Cheers, mate. See ya. Liam on 1300 057 222 has been able to get coverage through his on-call phone, saying that, is it something to do with iPhones? I don't have an iPhone and I'm having issues with Telstra at the moment. Someone else on the text line, Jabiru, has no Telstra coverage at the moment. Good morning to you and Karama, who've sent me a text. I was unable to access NetBank or check emails at 5:30. I'm checking now, though, and access is available in Karama. So that's good news for you. Someone else saying, internet is working on my phone in Wanguri. I've successfully texted with someone who is using Starlink in Daly River, but I can't make calls. I'll be interested if this text gets through or not. It has gotten through. That's good news for you, dear texter. Thank you very much. Let me know if you are being impacted by this Telstra outage. Someone who has been out amongst the chaos and the world falling down, and he's returned with all his limbs and hasn't been eaten by a zombie is Charanth. What are you?
3: No zombies, but I have returned because I couldn't connect and my phone's not stopped working as well. And I have to say that it has been quite disruptive out there based on I had a few conversations with a few people, and it's iPhones and Androids. Some people are happy that they're on, the competitive networks. And yes, there is Vodafone here, and the Vodafone's working, Optus is working. So it seems to be a Telstra problem. Businesses are also disrupted by this. So their FPOS machines and Squares are working, but the iPads aren't connecting to the payment system.
0: Right.
3: So they're having to go manual. And, you know, that's just a few people that I spoke to, but I'm wondering if there are people that have been disrupted even more.
0: Cafes having some IOUs maybe? Remember the days?
3: Possibly. I hope they get paid.
0: Mm. Yeah. Well, Liam was

0: saying just then about maybe it being an iPhone issue, but well, it doesn't seem.
1: So I did ask people that question when I was there, and it was Androids and iPhones equally well, based, you know, with this number of people that I spoke to there.
0: Okay. Well, just one thing we're going to have to keep an eye on this morning. And look, I was meant to chat about buses, but can't get through to the person who I'm meant to talk to. So hold that conversation. That won't be happening
1: right
0: today. So we can just chat about some other stuff. We might be hearing from you again, Charanth.
1: Internet outage.
0: Internet outage affecting our lives. Thank you very much, Charanth Woodyer, who has been out amongst the carnage in the streets now that there is a Telstra outage happening right across the country. I'm just seeing if there's an update from Telstra, but nothing just yet. They have confirmed, though, that this major nationwide outage potentially affecting millions of customers. Connor Cartwright, you've got an update in relation to payphones.
2: Yeah, so if you can find a Telstra payphone kicking around somewhere on the streets, you know the ones. They're still working, apparently, so if you need to use a phone desperately, you can use that. But did you know that those are free? All the time.
0: Yeah,
2: for phone calls to anyone ever.
0: Yeah, so you just go and ring everyone off your mobile. I mean, like, make a mobile call from the payphone.
2: Yeah.
0: You just got to stand at the payphone.
2: I only found this out a couple of weeks ago that maybe 4 years ago they made them free, and that telephone calls have gone up 400% since they introduced the free phone calls
0: thing. Wow, that's great.
2: And if you think about it, if you were in a moment of strife and you didn't have a phone, maybe that's you right now, then these are a lifeline. But they're also, as part of their contract with the government as the service provider, they have to provide these free places, or they have to provide places where people can make the calls from, but they've just decided to make them free. And I think like today we might find out just how useful that is.
0: Yeah, absolutely. All right, well, head to a payphone if you need, because they are free. Thank you, Connor Cartwright. I do have a little bit of an obsession with payphones. Payphones and buses. But I won't be talking about buses today because we can't get on to the person who we're meant to be talking about. So that conversation will wait for another day at 17 to 8 on ABC Darwin. A beautiful day despite no coverage for Telstra customers. 31 and sunny. I don't really need an excuse to play my favourite dance floor banger. And it just so happens to be coincidentally related to phone calls and chatting and ringing people. Enjoy this one.

0: I love that song, honestly. If there's one thing to get me on the dance floor, it is that song. That's Carly Rae Jepsen, Call Me Maybe, which is it, really. Call Me Maybe. Maybe you can, maybe you can't. Due to the Telstra outage that is affecting millions of customers right across the country. Some are affected, some aren't. Did hear from Al in Lyons. You have coverage, Al, you gloating little thing.
1: Yeah, I just can't work it out because I heard your call out this morning and went straight to my phone because when I go out for my exercise, I listen to the radio
0: Oh, that's good
1: as
0: to
1: I'm out.
0: hear.
1: As I'm out there, I'm one of those people that needs to be listening to something. And I was tottering along the road there, and a car pulled up, and this tradie called out to me and said, "Mate, can you help me out? Do you have a phone?" And I said, "Yep." And he said, "Do you have any coverage?" I got no coverage. And that's when I said to him that I'd heard there was some disruption. And he said, "I've got to get to my first job and I've got no maps. I don't know where it is. I'm new to town." So we pulled up the maps and found out where he had to go, and he took some photos and off he went. But yeah, it's just weird to me that I've got perfect coverage, no dramas at all. So has my wife, by the way. And yet some people, like this poor fella, caused him a lot of stress because he had to get to his first job and couldn't get any signal at all. It was just SOS.
0: Maybe we need to bring back some paper maps.
1: Yes.
0: What do you reckon?
1: It's funny, my wife and I said, because no one will have a map book in their car
0: Yeah,
1: anymore,
0: that's
1: right?
0: right. We'll all
1: So,
0: just be driving around lost.
1: yeah, that's right. That's right. Yeah.
0: It's a good excuse to stay at home. There's many things that you can blame. This is a good thing. When the Telstra network goes down, it just affects everything. So you've got excuses galore for why you haven't achieved things today.
1: It absolutely does. That's another thing we were talking about is how much we depend on our phone these days. It's just always close by and often in your hand. So there you go.
0: It
1: It's
0: is.
1: absolutely got us dependent.
0: Hey, Al, before you go, you said you're one of those people who always needs to be listening to something. Why, you don't like the sound of silence?
1: No,
0: Why is that?
1: I've got a busy job, so there's always stuff happening. So, and I'm not I love music, but that's not what gets me out there pumping the pavement in the mornings. I like listening to what's happened around the world or around the territory. So I listen to the radio and I have done for years. Yeah.
0: Oh, well, I'm guessing that you're listening to the ABC.
1: Absolutely. Yeah. Absolutely.
0: All right, Al,
1: I can't
0: thanks.
1: do ads. Can't do ads.
0: Oh, okay. And I'm sure there's a whole lot more as well. You know,
1: That's right.
0: the
1: That's
0: charisma
1: right.
0: of the presenters, the quality of the
1: Absolutely.
0: banter, all of those
1: Of
0: things.
1: course. Of course.
0: All right, Al,
1: Thanks
0: thanks for
1: very
0: being a
1: much.
0: saviour this morning. We'll talk to you soon.
1: Good on you.
0: Cheers. See ya. That's Al in Lyons. Doesn't have an issue with coverage. Had to help a tradie out earlier this morning who needed to get somewhere but couldn't get the map up on his phone. So this is the thing, right? This is where we need all of those old school things like payphones and paper maps and who would have thought cash to pay for your coffee. If you have had an issue trying to pay for your coffee, let me know on 1300 057 222. If you are just joining me and you are having issues with your phone coverage this morning, yes, there is an outage affecting millions of customers on the Telstra network. The telco is saying that they are working at getting the issue fixed and will share an update as soon as possible. Calls to 000 should be unaffected by the outage, with those calls rerouted to use other providers' mobile networks. So, yeah, there is an outage at the moment. If you are just joining me, Connor Cartwright.
2: I received a text from my girlfriend this morning saying, "Oh, I can't get connected to the internet at all. It's my first day on the job today. She's onboarding for a new job."
0: Oh, no.
2: Yeah, and then she sent me another text saying, "I've just heard about this Telstra outage. She must have been listening to the radio, Jess." So apparently she's on her way on the bus and to go and use the Wi-Fi at CDU.
0: Okay, well, fingers crossed for her that
2: Yeah.
0: everything is successful. Like I said, plenty of excuses today for why things aren't achieved because you can just blame the Telstra outage. Also, the person, Connor, are you still there?
2: Yep.
0: Someone's really happy that you're back.
2: Oh, yes.
0: Someone on the text line said, "Oh, thank goodness. I'm so glad to hear Connor again. I was so worried I hadn't heard from him for ages."
2: I wonder what she thought had happened to me.
0: I mean,
2: Deported.
0: many things. Well,
2: Could have
0: it's one of the many things that could have happened to you. Yes, Connor is back well and truly with a vengeance, keeping me company on 105.7 ABC Darwin. It is 8-8, 31 degrees and sunny for you. Did hear from Al in Lyons. I was just having a chat to him and he was like, why is this affecting some people on the Telstra network and not others? Can't quite get the answer for you on that. However, there is a tech journo, Lee Stark, who had some hacks on rebooting devices. Might come in handy today.
3: We found a few tips that might actually work. The reality is we don't know much. It's more likely to be software problems at Telstra than hardware. If this was hardware, it wouldn't be affecting everyone across the country. It's affecting every capital city, and it appears to be affecting a lot of places outside of that. Basically, if you use Telstra or one of the small operators, which a lot of people do, Boost, Belong, Mate, I think Woolies does as well. There's quite a few of them. You're affected by this, so you can't get a connection for mobile or data. As far as we know, SOS does appear to still be working. That's usually the one service that will throughout everything. But basically, if you have a Telstra connected service, you're having problems this morning.
4: What about if you need to reach 000?
3: Should be fine. Basically, the way those towers work are that you still can connect to them at times. They're not technically network dependent, so you should still be able to get through. We haven't heard any failures at this point, but that doesn't mean they aren't occurring.
5: So are you seeing, or from what you're hearing and seeing, are the services coming back online? Like mine never dropped out. Gus's did. So horses for courses, really.
3: Yeah, so several of my services did. I've been testing it by forcing them on and off, playing with fire that way. I've been able to get two of my services back online again. The best tip we have for this is that if you've still got your Telstra connection, it probably is connected, but it might not be getting a great actual amount of data through. One of my connections, the one you're actually talking to me on now, is connected, but I'm not seeing a lot of activity regardless. And another one is showing me quite a lot. So there seems to be major differences on the network. If you do have that ability, go to your airplane mode, turn it off, or turn it on roughly for about 3 seconds, and then turn it off again. That forces a handshake, which can try to reconnect you on the network.
0: So that was tech journo Lee Stark. He was speaking with ABC Adelaide earlier this morning, just with some rebooting tips. Someone who just always needs a reboot. Cartwright, yes.
2: Well, I'm just hearing that we've actually tried to get Lee on for the show ourselves, but his phone's down at this point in time. So he's been affected by it himself.
0: Okay, so he's giving the hot tips and now has been impacted.
2: Yeah.
0: Okay, so there's no consistency at the moment. Also heard from someone else. He said, I wasn't able to get banking and stuff this morning at around 5:30. I've just tried again and it's all good. They've just come back to me and said, yeah, no, I jinxed myself on that one. And then they went on to say, I've always listened to the ABC. I remember as a child, my granddad, who's long since passed away, always listened to the ABC. He would turn the wireless on for the 7:45 a.m. news. So I think it rubbed off to the next generation. Well, that's good to hear. I am with you from 5:30 every single day. Also via ABC Listen, it is 5 to 8. The Origin is on tonight, but the other thing is on that is on and is always up against it around this time of year is Gruen. I'll have a chat to Will Anderson next. See what's on the show.
6: Don't do it. 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
0: It's up against Origin for just one more Wednesday. Gruen on ABC with Will Anderson. G'day.
13: No, Origin has been cancelled due to the Telstra outage. So, unfortunately, the game cannot go on because it is all powered by Telstra. So, unfortunately, only Gruen tonight.
0: Okay, well, you got no other option. Just go and...
13: Don't check. I would say to people, don't even check. Just take my word for
0: just
13: it.
0: Trust just trust Will Gruen. Anderson.
13: Exactly.
0: He knows all about it. Have you been impacted this morning?
13: Well, I mean, no, so far, but I've done a morning of press for the show, and every time I've got on the line, people are like, oh, you're the first person we've been able to speak to today.
0: Yeah, that's actually it. You're the first person I've spoken to, really.
13: And I don't know what's going on, because I am definitely on a Telstra phone, so I might be the problem.
0: You're the holy one. All right. Well, what's coming up on the show today, tonight?
13: Well, firstly, yes, it is State of Origin night, so for the people who do loyally watch our show when the State of Origin is on, the pitch tonight is State of Origin poetry. State against state in a poetry competition for our ABC audience. But it's not the only ad that explores what a town would be like if it didn't have sport, because we're going to look at a new rebel sport campaign that is set in a town, Footloose style, that doesn't have any sports in it. And then one day sports comes to town.
0: Well, and changes everything.
13: And everything.
0: Are you much of a sporting person?
13: I'm an AFL and cricket. Yeah, so they're my major sports, I must admit. Like, Western Bulldogs fan in the AFL, so was long-suffering until 2016. In fact, my friend Charlie and I have a football podcast. He backs for St Kilda, and our podcast was started in 2016 and is called Two Guys, One Cup, because both of our teams had only ever won one cup each. And then in 2016, my team won their second cup. So really ruined the name of the podcast in the first year of the show.
0: Yeah, love it. Well, the Frio take on the Swans tomorrow. It's 1v2. I support Frio because
13: this is the flag mantle year. Like Fremantle, as Charlie says on our podcast, and people can listen to it on Everyone Relax, but he always says he loves Frio because they are the St Kilda of the West. So we've got our fingers crossed for flag mantle.
0: They're just fantastically consistently inconsistent, I think, when it comes to Frio. Hey, best of luck with today, tonight, going up against Origin, but look forward to the State of Origin in poetry. That sounds delightful.
13: Again, I cannot stress this more clearly. State of Origin has been cancelled. Watch Guru.
0: We will indeed. Good to chat to you, Will. Thanks.
13: Cheers, Jess.
0: That is Will Anderson. He will be on your TV tonight if you are not watching The Origin. Gruen on from 8 o'clock. You can also watch it on iView as well. Hey, just an update with this Telstra outage. The Joint Emergency Services Communications Centre hasn't been impacted in the Northern Territory by the Telstra outage. Telstra has advised that calls to 000 will be rerouted to use other providers' mobile networks. Police continue to receive 000 calls during the outage period. So some good news there. Good morning to Tim in Cossack, who said the connection is back on where he is. And also someone else saying, Telstra customers, try restarting your device. I just arrived to work in Tiwi. No signal, restarted the phone, and now I have coverage. I struggled with that, but I'm glad that it has worked for some of you. Hey, thanks for hanging out with me this morning, persevering in light of everything that's happened. Do look after yourself. Do all of the good things well. I'll be back in your ears from 5:30 tomorrow.
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16: Good morning, Roxanne Fitzgerald with ABC News. Telstra customers across the country have been reporting issues with their service throughout the morning. Reports of problems spiked at around 6 a.m. Eastern Standard Time to more than 7,000 customers on the website Down Detector and have persisted throughout the morning. Telstra says it's aware of the issue and is asking customers to retry their connection. The federal government has also been informed. These customers say it's been a major inconvenience.
17: I've got a personal and a work phone, both iPhones, both connected to Telstra. One's got 3 bars and on Wi-Fi, and the other's got 0, not even SOS now.
18: Very lucky that I have a work phone not on the Telstra network.
19: My wife's phone, also on Telstra, is saying emergency calls only.
16: Meanwhile, all services are suspended across Victoria's regional train network due to what it's called a radio fault. It's not yet clear if it's linked to the Telstra outage. V-Line says it's assessing the situation and will advise when trains will resume. Passengers are being advised to defer travel where possible. V-Line says it doesn't know how long it will take to get radio services and the network restored. The opposition says China's missile test in the Pacific this week proves the need for Australia to increase its defence spending. China launched a long-range missile over the Pacific on Monday, landing about 1,000 kilometres northeast of the Solomon Islands. Shadow Defence Minister James Patterson says Australia is not expanding its air and missile defence capabilities fast enough.
20: My concern is that Australia does not have adequate integrated air and missile defence to intercept a ballistic missile like this if it was coming in our direction or if we judged it was going to hit an allied or friendly country and we wanted to intercept it. We haven't been spending enough and we're not moving fast enough.
16: Customers affected by Jacana Energy's power bill delays are speaking out, saying they're now being hit with catch-up bills worth thousands of dollars. Rio Davis reports.
21: Gemma Turner, a mother of six who works full-time as a nurse, is one of roughly 5,000 Jacana Energy customers caught up in a system failure that left some households without electricity bills for months. After waiting nearly a year, Gemma was sent a bill for more than $6,000 and says she worries about how she'll pay it. Jacana Energy says the problem stemmed from Power and Water Corporation's rollout of smart meters. According to PwC, system upgrades last year stopped some smart meters from automatically sending data to Jacana. The corporation says it's made changes to the system and resolved all cases.
16: Oral care giant HiSmile has advertised its products using misleading videos, including one showing a sales professional spruiking a product while dressed as a health worker. Jonathan Hare from ABC News Verify has the details.
22: The social media ad featured a sales professional from a Brisbane-based dental practice which partnered with HiSmile. She wore scrubs and dental loops. Later in the ad, clips which showed signs of AI generation saw her performing dental work and looking down a microscope. The practice says it didn't approve the alteration or manipulation of the relevant imagery in the manner shown. HiSmile says it has a policy which doesn't allow the use of AI to alter the overall impression of its videos. A few weeks ago, the ACCC fined HiSmile for alleged false and misleading representations in its social media advertising over separate ads.
16: The New South Wales government says it's prepared plans to protect species like seals and penguins living on islands off the Illawarra coast from avian influenza. Charles Rushforth reports.
23: While there's only been one case of H5N1 avian influenza detected in New South Wales, the virus has already devastated seal populations in the remote Australian territory of Heard Island in the Southern Ocean, killing more than 13,000 baby seals. With concerns the virus could spread to mammals, including seals and penguins closer to home, the Department of Climate Change says a multi-species protection plan is now in place. It says National Parks staff have been trained to identify and monitor species for bird flu in areas like the Five Islands Nature Reserve, home to between 50 and 100 fur seals.
16: Also making headlines today, a Sydney-based equine reproductive centre has plans to clone a decorated South Australian police horse called Vulcan. A sample of the animal's DNA was taken before he died last year. Company co-founder John Farron-Price says the centre has cloned more than 80 horses. And in the weather briefly, Darwin, a bit of smoke haze this morning heading into a sunny afternoon, and that's the latest.
24: Good morning, welcome to AM. I'm Rachel Mealy, coming to you from the lands of the Turrbal and Yuggera people in Brisbane. On today's program, as Donald Trump ruffles feathers at the NATO summit, US forces strike after Iran attacks ships transiting the Strait of Hormuz, and how one primary school is achieving great success teaching young Indigenous kids to read.
25: Our school celebrates that. It's just amazing when we show the results. All the teachers just get pumped because it's about getting our kids ready for high school.
24: First today, after a long stretch of high inflation fueling a cost of living crisis in this country, Australians might be feeling their belts are already pulled as tight as they can go. But the latest economic forecasts are indicating things aren't set to get any easier anytime soon. The OECD is warning Australians' real wages are set to fall further as the country faces its worst economic growth outlook in decades. AM's Nick Grimm has more. Nick, what does this new economic analysis tell us about the nation's prospects?
1: Rachel, the report that's come from the OECD, the Organisation for Economic Cooperation and Development, it doesn't have a good story for Australia at the moment, warning that real wages are going to fall further this year, leaving Australian wage and salary earners with

less buying power as inflation continues to eat away at their pay packets. Now, looking in the rearview mirror doesn't offer a better perspective either, with the OECD's annual employment outlook revealing that Australians have already experienced one of the biggest declines in living standards in the developed world since the pandemic. Since 2021, there's been more than a 5% decline in real wages in this country, in sharp contrast to the average OECD

0: Duffy and Kath McAloon with that report. That's AM for today. I'm Rachel Mealy. It's 8:30.
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6: Hello, I hope you're well and you haven't had too frustrating of a morning if you're a Telstra customer. Chances are you have, because there's been a lot of disruptions today. It seems like they've somewhat resolved, but of course you're going to be the best judge of that. If you can, let me know if you've got your service back, if your phone is working again. It's all seems a bit dicky, so just let me know how you're going. If you can, you can call me on 1300 057 222 or send me a text on 0487 991057. I'll have some information for you in a moment, what's actually going on here, as best as we know so far, and if you're still having issues, what you can do about it. So that's in just a moment, but I'd like to hear from you. Ahead before 9 o'clock as well, the opposition leader, Selena Yubo, will join you. How will she pull the Labor Party out of this mess that is of its own creation? With thanks to the member for Arafura, Manuel Brown. How can she get you, the public, to trust them and to trust that they are the right alternative government to the CLP? If you're a Labor supporter, you'll be wanting them to prove that to you. One of the key issues that's come up is this $450 nightly travel allowance that remote members of parliament can claim when they travel into Darwin for work, which a lot of them have to do. Committees sitting on parliament. Some of them, as is the case for the member for Arafura, Manuel Brown, his electorate office is based in Moyle. So he has to travel here. It's all above board. He's allowed to claim it. And he does. He spends about 50-50 of his time between Palmerston and Jabiru. He claims it. And I've heard from people who sit on the Remuneration Tribunal this morning, which determines who gets what and how much, that it's all above board. There's a different test, though, isn't there? Sometimes we call it the pub test. I'm going to call it this morning the ABC Darwin and Northern Territory Mornings Taxpayer Test. It's a bit of a clunky name. We can workshop a new one. Does it pass that test? I'd like to know if you think it's okay for any member of parliament, if they own a property in Darwin or Palmerston, they travel there for work, for them to claim this $450 nightly travel allowance, even if it's in the rules. Does it pass your test? If not, do you think there should be a review to perhaps change the rules? Text me 0487 991057 or call me 1300 057 222. On the issue of the Telstra outage this morning, the Joint Emergency Services Communications Centre has not been impacted by the Telstra outage. This is locally. Telstra advised that calls to 000 would be rerouted to use other providers' mobile networks, and police have continued to receive 000 calls during the outage period. That's certainly good news. What this means more broadly, though, we'll talk about that next. Disruption is one word for it. Outage does seem a bit intense, but I'd like to know from you if you've had issues with Telstra. A lot of you have this morning, and we're letting Jessong know when you could. But if you have been having issues and you're back online now, give me a call on 1300 057 222. I'll take your calls in a moment. I'd love to hear how it's affected you this morning. Hopefully not too much. But for some more intel, Mark Gregory joins us. He's an associate professor and telecommunications expert at RMIT. Just how damaging is this, Mark? How concerning should this be to Australians?
7: Well, it should be very concerning, because it means for many Australians they're not able to conduct business, and people will lose thousands of dollars every hour that this outage continues. And, that should be a very, very great concern to the Minister for Communications, Anika Wells, but also to the Prime Minister, Anthony Albanese.
6: a lot of people's minds will go immediately to the Optus outage, in which people couldn't get through to 000 and people died because of that. It seems as though that hasn't happened in this instance. So is that good news?
7: Most certainly it's great news that the 000 service can be contacted. We need to ensure that safety is first and foremost the most important thing that telecommunications provides to us. And so given that that appears to be working, we need to turn our attention next to, you know, what's happening and why. And most importantly for consumers, one of the things that we've learnt over the many outages that we've been having in Australia is that some devices try to reconnect to the network and others don't. And so therefore, it's important to turn your phone off and then turn it on again, like power it off and power it on periodically to try and reconnect to the network. So it's not every handset that has this problem, but some do.
6: It has a widespread impact, though. Just looking online at the ABC News Live blog, which is giving live updates on this, they have said it's impacting, of course, mobile and data connectivity, as you've said, payment systems as well. There's also external telecommunication issues on regional rail networks in Victoria and New South Wales. A lot of those have been cancelled for today. What should people do? There's no real timeline for this yet, Mark, and we're still trying to get some information out of Telstra as to what exactly is the issue here. Other than turning your phone on and off again, what should people be doing who are struggling to get that connection?
7: Well, I think there's a couple of other lessons. One is that we need to ensure that we carry cash with us at all times, because FPOS machines and other things that are connected to the network are not likely to work. And people need to, where possible, get in contact with people who are on the other networks, so that if there is a need for important calls to friends, family, or to hospitals or medical services, that they're able to do that through one of the other networks. And of course, if they've got a landline, which is connected over the NBN, then they need to just check that everything is okay with that and that they can use that if they need to call a medical service.
6: Mark Gregory is with you. He's an associate professor and telecommunications expert at RMIT. I'll let you go in a moment, Mark, but the curious thing about this is that it's impacting people obviously differently, and that would be expected with this kind of disruption. But for some people, and I'm looking at the news blog at the minute, Will has got in touch with them saying that resetting his phone has restored the ability to receive messages, but he can't send them or use his data. Deb and the Doos got in touch saying her iPhone at work is working, but her husband's Android is not. They're in the same building. They've restarted his phone, put it on and off airplane mode, and it's not working yet. Why would there be this discrepancy between everyone's phone and how it's working?
7: Well, ultimately, it comes down to the different manufacturers and the way that the devices are built to operate. And so that's just one of the things that we have to work through that the telcos don't have any control over. And it does highlight the issues that we have, when we look at a multi-vendor type of network. Importantly for the minister, they need to get to the bottom of this. Recently, there were changes made requiring the telcos to tell us that there were outages. The problem is that I went to the Vodafone, went through the recent Vodafone outage, and their website was failing. It wouldn't tell you that there was any information. It was just simply saying, I can't contact the systems that will tell me whether there's an outage. I did the same this morning with the Telstra website, and the website reported to me that I can't contact the systems, and I can't tell you if there's any sort of problem. So the telcos are not compliant with the regulations that have been put through by the ACMA. So I'll be very interested to see what the ACMA does in regards to the Vodafone outage. All that we've heard from the ACMA is crickets. It's time that the Minister, Anika Wells, stood up and told the telcos to do better. Mm.
6: There's a long day ahead of us, Mark, as we hear more information about this and perhaps hear from the Communications Minister herself. I appreciate you explaining some of this morning. No doubt it's a busy day for you, so we'll stay in touch. Thanks for your time.
7: My pleasure. Thank you.
6: That's Associate Professor and Telecommunications Expert at RMIT, Mark Gregory. If you've got questions about all of this and how it's working, let me know. You can call me on 1300 057 222. If you can get in touch with me, please do. You can text me as well, 0487 99 1057. Glenn and Fanny Bay says, how about this for an idea? Dual SIMs for EFTPOS and any point of sale machines with two different providers so you have a failover. I'm on Optus, but my cafe is Telstra. They have a manual ledger. I went cash, but banks don't want to eat into their huge profits, so we'll hit the small business owner with another fee. Bastards, Glenn says. Thanks, Glenn. 0487 99 1057 is my number. You'll hear from the opposition leader shortly on Mornings Across the Northern Territory. I'm Lara Stimson. But first, our political reporter in the Northern Territory, really, is Jack Hislop, and you've been investigating this issue. Good morning to you, Jack.
3: G'day, Lara.
6: You've particularly been looking over the last 24 hours at this $450 travel allowance. It's a nightly remote travel allowance, which is within the rules for remote MLAs to claim when they travel into Darwin. What have you uncovered?
3: Well, over the last couple of days, there's been a bit of commentary about Manuel Brown claiming the allowance when he stays at a Palmerston home he owns. He says that his main residence is in Jabiru, but spends about half the time in Darwin. On Mix Radio yesterday, the CLP Minister, Robin Carl, was asked whether it is appropriate for Manuel Brown to be claiming that allowance when staying at a property that he owns. This is what she had to say.
5: No, it's not. And I can't remember the exact details of this, Katie, but a few years back, I do recall a federal politician who was actually caught out doing that and was actually sued and I think had to repay all the money because you're not allowed to claim money when you're actually not spending it for the purpose of what that money is there for. And that allowance is to cover accommodation costs, it's to cover vehicle costs and transport costs and so on. So if you own a property and you're living in your property, the precedent is there that that is not okay.
3: So Robin Carl saying there that it's not okay to be claiming that allowance when you're staying at a property that you own. I have received confirmation from Joe Hersey's office that she has been claiming the $450 allowance when staying at an apartment that she owns in Darwin City when on official business. So I wonder if Robin Carl's comments yesterday still apply to what Joe Hersey's doing as well.
6: The important thing here is that, of course, this is all within the rules. But the question I've been asking you this morning, listener, is does this pass your test, the taxpayer test, given it's not a mysterious bank of money somewhere else where this allowance comes from? It's the taxpayer that pays for this allowance. So it seems like, and you've had this confirmed, this is on both sides of politics. Manuel Brown is claiming it for the Palmerston residence he owns and stays in when he's here for official business. Joe Hersey, the Minister for Education, is claiming it when she's in town, staying in an apartment she owns for official business. Is that okay? You tell me. 0487 99 1057. Has the Minister said anything additionally?
3: No, she hasn't given me anything on the record. I've just got confirmation of that this morning. Now, this travel allowance is set by an independent remuneration tribunal. The question now is for that tribunal whether this travel allowance needs to be reviewed, because there is a sense in the community that it's not appropriate for politicians to be claiming this $450 when they're staying at a property that they own. So that's now a question for the remuneration tribunal.
6: Indeed. Thanks, Jack. Jack Hislop is our ABC political reporter. What do you think of that? Jack Hislop doing the hard yards to confirm that the Minister for Education, Joe Hersey, also claims this $450 nightly travel allowance when she stays in an apartment she owns in Darwin when she's here for official business. I want to be really clear. This is within the rules set out by the Remuneration Tribunal. But does it pass your test? 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
6: It started with the shock dumping of Duran Young in favour of the new kid on the block, Ed Smelt. And now the member for Arafura, Manuel Brown, has dominated headlines and plunged the Labor Party into crisis mode. The facts for you again. He was convicted of driving without due care following a 2009 crash which killed a woman. He was caught speeding earlier this year after losing his licence in October. He's received 8 speeding fines altogether and is now taking a defensive driving course. He has allowed his 12 and 14-year-old kids to drive his personal car at remote outstations. His electorate officer has used his taxpayer-funded car for personal reasons. And on top of all that, he's been claiming a $450 nightly travel allowance we've been talking about. Yesterday, he was dumped from the role of opposition whip, but has kept his spot in the shadow ministry with 9 portfolios. For a lot of you yesterday on the text line, this was unacceptable. From Territory Labor. The opposition leader joined me earlier this morning. Why does Manuel Brown deserve to remain in your shadow ministry?
13: Lara, I think when we're looking at the efforts to show Territorians that we want to work hard for them, having shadow ministries and portfolios is an important role in the opposition. We build relationships. We need to advocate for and with those shadow portfolios. And having one less person to do that work in the opposition, I think, does not show that we're serious about representing all Territorians.
6: So have you just chosen the punishment which inconveniences you the least?
13: Well, in terms of the big decision that I've made on behalf of our team, the removal of Manuel Brown, the member for Arafura, as the opposition whip is a big decision. It's a consequence that I think is one that should be recognised, because it does have a financial penalty for Manuel, and whoever holds that role is remunerated for that role. Shadow ministries do not. The work is very... it's consistent, of course, when we're in our shadow roles, but in terms of a financial penalty and a responsibility penalty, that's what I've decided for Manuel, with that consequence of the removal as the opposition whip.
6: So despite what any member of parliament has done, they're entitled to serve in a shadow ministry?
13: I wouldn't say the word entitled. Well, the roles that we get given that have extra responsibility do have entitlements, like the opposition whip, like the opposition leader. There's no, and of course the deputy leader as well. There's no other roles other than those three in the opposition that have any extra responsibility in terms of management or financial entitlements that are attached to a position within the NT Parliament. So it is a big consequence for Manuel. It's close to $30,000 from that position, which he will no longer have. He will not have the responsibilities and he will not have the entitlements attached to that position.
6: So are you guaranteeing that he will remain in your shadow ministry in an ongoing sense?
13: I'm considering some adjustments and changes to the shadow ministry. That work is being considered. I want to make sure, again, that Territorians know we're serious about the priorities that they are raising and want us to raise on their behalf, and particularly in holding the CLP government to account. So I've been quite open with there may be changes to the shadow ministry, and once I make that announcement, we'll be able to share that with everybody.
6: I received messages from lots of my listeners yesterday, some of them supporters of the Labor Party, a lot of them agreeing that he should be dumped from the shadow ministry to set an example that this is not the kind of behaviour that you accept. Why defend him in this role?
13: I think when you're trying to make amends for wrongdoing, you should work harder, not less. So that's ultimately why, when we're talking about the shadow portfolio, shadow portfolios and the shadow ministry, having less work does not allow Manuel to show that he wants to make amends to Territorians and to his electorate, to the Labor Party and to his family. So doing less work, in my mind, does not make sense when it's a consequence. Doing more work and showing people that we want to represent them in a fulsome way is making amends for any wrongdoing.
6: You're hearing from the opposition leader Selena Yubo on 105.7 ABC Darwin and the Northern Territory this morning. I suppose the point that I'm trying to make is, sure, this is a work question, but it's whether he is the right person to be doing this work given his track record. Many would appreciate that serving in a shadow ministry would seem to be a privilege, not necessarily a right, of a member of the opposition. So is he deserving of the privilege of serving in those portfolios given this track record?
13: I think the privilege of serving as a member of parliament, number one, as the elected member, any local member knows how what an honour it is and how much of a privilege that is. That's first and foremost. All the extra things we do as members of parliament is also an honour as well. Holding a title and a paid position, whether it's in government, whether it's in opposition, whether it's the speaker, they're all very important roles within the parliament. Number one, as a local member, and being able to show people that you're committed to being a local member, and then also the extra duties like the parliamentary committees, like the shadow portfolios, also ties in with the bigger picture of work, which Territorians want to see legislation scrutinised. They want to see their priorities advocated for, and they want to see good law in the Northern Territory Parliament. That is what our focus is, and that's what it needs to be.
6: Is he still the Shadow Minister for Education?
13: He is at the moment. I have not made changes to the shadow portfolios currently.
6: Is it appropriate for someone who allowed a 12 and 14-year-old to drive their car to be the Shadow Minister for Education?
13: Well, that's one of the changes they're looking to make in terms of shadow portfolios. But again, I want people to know that Manuel will work hard as the member for Arafura, but also as a member of the opposition. So not doing any work in opposition will be a big issue for us as Labor, for our team, and for Manuel, because he wants to make amends for the wrongdoing.
6: He's the deciding vote in your caucus room. He departed from the Labor left faction to support your move to make Ed Smelt the deputy leader. Are you just keeping him in the caucus to preserve your leadership?
13: When it comes to the choices that were made in caucus, Manuel has said that he supported my decision around the change for the deputy. That particular change was framed and focused around the need to and the very blatantly obvious fact that Labor needs to win back the trust and confidence of those in the northern suburbs and Darwin in particular. Having Ed Smelt as part of the senior leadership roles in our caucus will make that big difference, but it'll also show Territorians we have someone who's accessible and on the ground constantly, which we didn't have before. So really the decision around that, Manuel has supported that, and that leadership and the vision that I have around winning back that trust and confidence and doing the hard work to do so.
6: My question was about your leadership. Are you keeping him in the caucus to protect your leadership, given that he is that deciding vote?
13: No, Manuel is a committed member of our caucus, and he has fronted up and spoken about what he has done wrong. He wants to make amends, and that is where we're at the moment. So as a leader, I want him to show Territorians that he's serious about making amends, and that's what I'll support him to do.
6: But your leadership is safe?
13: Nothing's safe in politics, Lara, but I'm very honoured and proud to be the opposition leader and the member of the, and the leader of the Territory Labor Party. I take that role very seriously. Of course, it's always going to be questioned, but we want to show Territorians that those priorities, that we will continue to speak about them and fight for them and advocate for them. And right now, we don't have that opportunity because we do need to answer those questions. Those questions around Manuel have been answered, and we want to make sure Territorians know we're going to get on with the job.
6: You're hearing from Territory Opposition Leader Selena Yubo this morning on 105.7 ABC Darwin and the Northern Territory. Time is tight, but I just want to keep a few more minutes of your time if possible. You have spoken publicly in previous weeks and have said you are confident that nothing more will come to light about Manuel Brown's past, the member for Arafura. In some of those instances, it's not even been an hour later where your confidence has been disproven and another piece of information has come to light. Do you trust Manuel Brown?
13: I do trust Manuel Brown. I think that each time questions have been asked, they have been answered, which is when new information has come to light. So I don't think it's a matter of hiding the information. I think there's been new information that has come with different angles of questions and on very different topics as well. So I think that needs to be acknowledged. I think that people will understand that what started off as question A has now turned into question C, and question A, B and C have all been answered.
6: What do you mean by that specifically? Because it seems like a lot of the questions fall into the same topic area.

0: It's about driving and speeding fines, whether his children drove his car. Obviously, the travel allowance is new, but it's all in relation to parliamentary.
1: That's what I mean about the travel allowance. Those questions came up as a result of some of the responses that Manuel provided to different questions that were at the press conference on Monday afternoon. So in terms of the entitlements that all members of parliament, this has now just been a focus on Manuel, but it needs to be a focus on all members of parliament. All 25 members of parliament have a remunerated position. We have a set independent guideline which determines that and processes that determine that. So questioning and scrutinising Manuel around his travel allowance and his entitlements are all within the rules. But if there are questions or concern, whether it's from the media, whether it's from community members, whether it's from stakeholders, need to be asked of every single member of parliament. So if you're going to go and ask questions about one member when it comes to travel allowance, ask them about all. Show people that there is accountability around all members of parliament, not just Manuel Brown, myself as opposition leader, and all 23 other members of parliament. I think there needs to be that pointed out, because what I've heard and seen as of yesterday was a focus only on Manuel within the rules and entitlements for his allowances, which he would extend and could be asked of and could be questioned of every single member of parliament. So if the public wants to know what those entitlements are, they're absolutely can, and it's all available publicly. There are submissions to that independent board who decide all of our entitlements every single year that is updated. So there's an opportunity every 12 months to update the entitlements or to understand what the entitlements are that all 25 members of parliament get. So I think there needs to be consistency in that and not just a one-sided view.
0: Sure. So if we take Manuel out of it, is it appropriate for any politician in the Legislative Assembly who owns a home in Darwin or Palmerston like Manuel does, and we'll take him out of it, is it appropriate for any member of parliament to claim a remote travel allowance while they stay in that residence?
1: Right now, that is in the rules. If
0: but
1: your
0: is
1: permanent
0: it appropriate?
1: Address,
0: I know it's in the rules, but should the taxpayer
1: Well, it's appropriate
0: that?
1: Because it's within the rules. I'm not going to say it's not appropriate if it's within the rules, Lara. So if it's within the rules, if somebody's permanent address is outside of Greater Darwin, then they are entitled to the same arrangements as every other member of parliament underneath the remuneration tribunal determination. That's the big winded RTD name. With Manuel, he also has his electorate office in Moyle. So he needs to be in Darwin at times to actually do his work in Darwin. He does not live in Darwin. He lives in Jabiru. He's renting a property in Jabiru, but his permanent address is Maningrida. So he has tried for the last couple of years to move his electorate office from Darwin to Jabiru into the electorate. Former and the late member for Arafura, Mr. Costa, started that work. Manuel has kept that commitment to the electorate at Arafura to have the electorate office in the electorate. So he's made the first move. It took him about 3 years for the position to be able to get a lease for a rental property in Jabiru to be within the electorate and service the electorate from the east to the west. He's quite a large electorate, as most people are probably aware. The office tenure has not yet landed. So there has been many, many years in the making since the former member for Arafura, Mr. Costa, and under Manuel Brown to move that office out of Darwin and into the electorate. So that's probably not public knowledge, but that should also be recognised in the work that is being done. So it's not just a one-off. It is part of Manuel's job to be in Darwin, because his permanent office, his main office for the Arafura electorate, is in Darwin. If that needs to change, that'd be great if we could get support, because that's what we've been trying to do for about the past 4 years.
0: Okay. So you may change his roles in the shadow ministry, but you won't dump him from it altogether. Will you support him to run again in 2028?
1: Well, I think in 2028, we want to be geared up. We want to show Territorians that we have their priorities at heart. We want to have good candidates for the Labor Party, great candidates, of course, and we want to hold the CLP government to account, because what we've seen, when they break promises, they make election promises and then they break them.
0: I understand, but with respect, we've got time is tight. Will you support him, was my question, in 2028?
1: I'll support Manuel in the work that he does and the people of Arafura.
0: Will you support him to
1: run again? Thank you so much, Lara. If he decides to run again, I'll support Manuel, because the people of Arafura are the ones who determine who their representative is.
0: Okay.
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5: Good morning, Roxanne Fitzgerald with ABC News. The member for Katherine, Joe Hersey, has been claiming a $450 nightly travel allowance when staying at an apartment she owns in Darwin CBD while on official business. Jack Hislop reports.
6: Mrs. Hersey's claims are within the rules, with the $450 travel allowance available for NT politicians who live outside the Greater Darwin region when they stay in Darwin, no matter where they stay. However, in recent days, questions have been raised about whether it's appropriate for politicians to claim the allowance when they stay at a property they own. CLP Minister Robin Carl criticised Labor's Manuel Brown on Mix Radio yesterday for claiming the allowance when staying at a property he owns in Palmerston.
7: That allowance is to cover accommodation costs, it's to cover vehicle costs.
6: The allowance is set by the Independent Remuneration Tribunal.
5: Gas company Beetaloo Energy Australia, formerly known as Empire Energy, says it's on track for first gas sales from its Carpentaria pilot project in the Beetaloo Basin in the fourth quarter of this year, possibly just a couple of months away. It previously envisaged first sales from the middle of this year. The company would be the first major producer to commercialise the Beetaloo Basin after a moratorium on fracking in the NT was lifted almost a decade ago. Last year, the NT government signed a deal with the company to ensure some of the gas flows into the NT market. Beetaloo Energy Australia has told investors its flow test rates have been highly encouraging. Some Telstra customers in remote areas say this morning's national outage has left them unable to contact 000. The federal government says Australian phones are required to fall back to other networks for 000 access, but many regions aren't serviced by any other networks. West Australia Police and residents on Thursday Island say some customers' access to emergency services are affected. The outage is thought to be affecting well over 100,000 customers nationwide. This Telstra retail staffer is asking for understanding from customers in the telco stores.
8: We get very little information about these outages at the retail level. You know, we understand the frustration, we feel it ourselves. As soon as we know anything at the store, we certainly give that to customers. But I just ask for a little bit of respect and understanding.
5: Experts say China has done itself no favours after test firing a nuclear-capable missile into the Pacific. It came just hours after Fiji signed a new security treaty with Australia, as Prime Minister Anthony Albanese continues a diplomatic push in the region. He's preparing to meet with the leaders of Tonga, Samoa and Papua New Guinea in Brisbane today, following his recent trip to Fiji and the Solomon Islands. Former Australian High Commissioner to both Fiji and the Solomon Islands, James Bately, says China's missile test has not been well received in the region.
9: I don't think it will have won China any friends at all. I do think there is an evolution in the way that Pacific Island countries are thinking about China. I think now there's a much more realistic appreciation that the stakes are pretty high and that Chinese behaviour really can destabilise the region.
5: The US military says it's launched a series of attacks against Iranian targets and has reimposed sanctions on oil sales in retaliation for strikes on three oil tankers in the Strait of Hormuz. North America correspondent Lauren Day has the details.
10: In a statement on X, US Central Command said its forces had begun launching a series of powerful strikes against Iran and that its demonstrated aggression was unwarranted, dangerous, and a clear violation of the ceasefire. It's unclear what exactly the US targeted, but Iranian media is reporting six projectiles hit an area in Sirik in southern Iran. Iran's foreign ministry says the country will take any measure it deems necessary to safeguard its interests and has also accused the US of breaching the MOU by restoring the sanctions. Lauren Day, ABC News, Washington.
5: And the stage is set for tonight's Rugby League State of Origin Series decider in Brisbane. Queensland has all the momentum and is the favourite going into the blockbuster at Lang Park. Maroons coach Billy Slater says the squad has put in the hard yards.
11: I'd be surprised if they don't play well. They're a good team. They always have been. I've been in and around this environment for long enough to know that the opposition are a quality outfit and we respect them highly.
5: That's the latest.
12: Spend your afternoon with Liz Travascus.
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12: 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Earlier on Mornings with Lara Stimson.
15: Some devices try to reconnect to the network and others don't. 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One is that we need to ensure that we carry cash with us at all times. 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
12: Join the conversation. 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
0: That was Associate Professor Mark Gregory, telecommunications expert with RMIT, talking about this Telstra outage that's affected a lot of people today, perhaps you as well. You might not even be able to tell me because you can't send me a text or give me a call. But if you can, and if your phone's just come back online, I'd love to hear from you on 1300 057 222. We are expecting Telstra to hold a press conference in about 10 or so minutes, I think. So as soon as that happens, I'll bring that to you live, see if they've got some explanations for us about what's gone wrong and what's caused such a headache in your day. Before the news at 9 o'clock, and I might replay a little bit of it for you later on, you heard from Selena Yubo, the Leader of the Opposition. I'd like to know what you make or what you made of what she had to say, talking about Manuel Brown's leadership, well, his position, rather, in the shadow ministry of the Labor Party. She says that she's not considering at this stage dumping him from the shadow ministry, but she is looking at the portfolios he has, reading between the lines. And I asked specifically about his shadow portfolio for education. It seems like she's seriously considering whether he will keep that portfolio. She says she will support him to run again in 2028 to be the member for Arafura. Of course, it's up to the electors to decide finally, but the party could choose to disendorse him. But also on the issue of the $450 nightly travel allowance, that's totally within the rules. You heard in the news there, our political reporter Jack Hislop has found that Jo Hersey, the Minister for Education, also claims that nightly travel allowance when she stays in an apartment she owns in Darwin City when she's

0: city when she's here for official business. I've asked to speak to the member for Katherine and the minister, but she's also experiencing some Telstra issues this morning. It's causing a bit of havoc. If she gets back to us, you'll hear from her a little later on. All of this is within the rules. Claiming this allowance is within the rules. I want to be really clear about that. But does it pass your test, the taxpayer test? This is your money that is being given to these politicians who often have to travel from remote areas to do business in Darwin. Covers things like food and their accommodation, whatever. But should they claim it if they are staying in a property they own? Call me 1300 057 222 or send me a text on 0487 99 1057. Do you think it should be reviewed, changed, allowed? I'm keen to hear your take. It's about 9 past 9. On Telstra, Schmick is in Woolagi this morning. How have you been finding things, Schmick?
1: Good morning, team. I'm in full communication with you, which is the main thing. So we're firing, mate. We're firing.
0: Have you had issues this morning?
1: No, I didn't have actually issue, but I had a few colleagues of mine that did have. So I got all the test calls coming through, testing. Schmick, are you receiving? Testing.
0: Earth to Schmick. Are you there?
1: Yep. That's the one. And we were there receiving, yes. So.
0: Right. What kind of nuisance has that been for your colleagues? Is phone communication integral to your business?
1: No, there wasn't too much in the business section of it, but some of them were quite glad because they didn't have to take phone calls, you know? Not quite start of the day.
0: A blessed quiet descends over your workplace. Yeah. Well.
1: Exactly. So a couple of colleagues that I did see face-to-face, I got them to do the old power off, power on.
0: Mm-hmm.
1: So some did work instantly, and then some took a couple of hits of it, but it seems to be all good. But I was aware of this Telstra shortage was posted a week ago or so to make people aware that today could be the day.
0: Oh.
1: Yeah, where you're going to be possibly shorting, experiencing outages.
0: Okay. We'll have to wait. We are going to hear from Telstra in about 5 or so minutes, so we'll have to wait and see if that is confirmed, Schmick. But I'm glad that that trick has worked for your colleagues and they're back online, and aren't they lucky to have you around to help them out?
1: Yeah, good. I'll God bless them.
0: Take care, Schmick. See you later. Schmick is in Woolagi. How have you been going? Have you been that person in your office this morning helping everyone out? I felt a bit that way. I'm with another provider, so I thought, who wants contact with the outside world? I can help. It's a very powerful position to be in. At 9:10, let's get to some of your messages. I'm not going to get to your messages right now. I'll do that in just a moment because I have Trant Wadia standing by at the shopping centre this morning seeing how things are going. Hi, Trant.
2: Hi, Lara. Yes, I'm standing here near the pedestrian crossing near Kaz Mall. And turns out the Wi-Fi at the Katerina Shopping Centre is working. So all the businesses are well and truly connected, but they are having issues with receiving payments from the customers. And so it's going to be a pretty significant loss for small businesses today. We'll find out by the end of the day, I suppose. And also speaking to a few of the customers unable to buy their coffees, buy their breakfasts. One of them said a very interesting thing about how this has been for her such a small glimpse into the stories we hear about remote communities facing 2 weeks of outages and disruptions. So people are thinking about the impact and the significance of the internet has in our lives today.
0: Mm, absolutely, and the reliance of it. Our expert earlier said this is a reminder to always have a bit of cash on you, of course, for your morning coffee, but for more important things you might need as well. So businesses having a real issue with payments as well. Have they been accepting cash? Have people had cash on them that you've heard?
2: Yeah, I think people have had cash on them, but, you know, this is the world we live in where not a lot of us carry cash. So people are, even though the FPOS machines are working or the Square machines are working, the inability to take payments from the phone wallet app is the main problem this morning. over here.
0: Okay. Well, we'll leave you to it, Sharanth. You can keep traipsing around, seeing how people are going. But sounds like this is still an issue affecting a lot of businesses. So that's going to be a really disappointing day for them. Thanks for your time this morning.

0: Thanks, Lara, and good to hear Schmick's online and letting us know how things are going his end.
1: Schmick, it sounds like, has always been online. He's just been the guy helping everyone else out. We all need a Schmick in our life. Maybe we can deploy him to Casuarina. Schmick, if you're listening, they might need your services this morning. Thanks, Jarath. Jarath Wadia at Casmall this morning. Let us know how you're going. I'd really love to hear from you if you're a small business owner. Perhaps your phone's working, but your payment, your FPOS machine or whatever is not. How frustrating is that? We'll hopefully get some answers from Telstra very soon. But let me know how you're going. 13 past 9 on 105.7 ABC Darwin and the Northern Territory. I'm Lara Stimson. Heard from one of you before 9 o'clock saying that Telstra has come back on your iPhone about 10 minutes ago. That was on El Papa Road in Alice Springs. What a lovely place to be. Alison said, my daughter and I have the same Apple phone. One has signal and one doesn't. How bizarre. And one of you says, I bet China could have fixed it in a second. They make all the phones. I'm in Alice and I've lost connectivity at 5:15 a.m. It's back on now. That was at about 20 to 9. Al says, bless, hopefully this text works. Telstra is better. Telstra better not muck up Lara's song quiz. All hell to pay otherwise. Indeed. And he also says, go the Blues. Also, indeed. I want to get to some of your texts as well on our political situation. Holy dooly, I've just scrolled through them. There is a lot. Mark and Humpty Doo says, the fact that Manuel Brown owns a house in Palmerston should nullify the fact he is entitled to this very, very generous allowance. Mark and Humpty Doo says he is basically stealing off the taxpayer. That's what Mark thinks. Mark, it's totally within the rules. I have to tell you that. But my question to you is, should this be reviewed? Another message says, as an elected member, Mr. Brown should stay home and not attend NT Parliament. Another says, this is a rort. Based on a 50-50 per year claim of $450 per day, this comes in at $82,000 per year. Come on, this does not pass any test. I haven't done that maths myself, but that's a lot of money. Janice of Dyna Beach says, this doesn't pass any kind of integrity test, Lara. These are just plain rorts, and obviously the rules need to be changed. Another message says, no, this doesn't pass the test. In most companies, if you stayed in your own property and claimed travel allowance, you'd be fired. Another message says, it's definitely not okay for police to claim money when staying at their own places. When us taxpayers have to travel interstate to access health services not available in the NT, no way do we get $450 per night. It's more like $120. How dare they claim this money? They're looking like pigs eating from the public trough, and I'm disgusted. That's strong language. Another message says, absolutely, this needs to be reviewed. This is just the tip of the iceberg. I always, always appreciate when I think, I'm not 100% sure, but I think this is Alex Nelson. Your history is always helpful. He says, hello, Lara. Is history repeating? The travel allowance scandal of 1985 to 86 led to the resignation of the member for Barkly, Ian Tuxworth, as Chief Minister in May 1986. The saga began in the early 1980s when Tuxworth, then a Minister of the NT Government, relocated his family to Darwin from Tennant Creek. Tuxworth was paid travel allowance of slightly under $10,000, which he was advised he was ineligible to claim. In turn, he arranged a loan to repay the money. This all happened around 1981. But in late 1985, this information was leaked to the Labor Party, and opposition leader Bob Collins used this to attack the Chief Minister Tuxworth. Tuxworth unwisely admitted he was morally wrong to claim the travel allowance a few years earlier. This admission fatally damaged his standing in the CLP, and his leadership was systematically undermined from within the party. And I think your text is cut off here, Alex, so I'm going to need you to finish it for me because there's more to this story I can see. Thank you, Alex, for your history. We're talking about this, of course, in the context of Manuel Brown, but also in the context of the Minister for Education, Joe Hersey. Our political reporter, Jack Hislop, has this morning revealed that she has also been claiming this nightly travel allowance, which she is allowed to do. Let me stress, she's allowed to do when she stays in the apartment she owns in the Greater Darwin area when she's here for official business. does this pass your test, the taxpayer test, 1300 057 222. Standing by to, for the spokesperson from Telstra to talk to us this morning. If you are having issues still, let me know, 1300 057 222. Cafe Roma in the city, we've heard, was having trouble early this morning with FPOS and had to wait on the line to Telstra for ages for information. They've said services came back at about 8 o'clock and are working again. We're also hearing reports of cafes having to take handwritten notes for customers to follow up for payment. Other cafes have their phone lines down. Now, that's quite the honour system, isn't it? That's the trust of the Darwin community coming to the fore. Absolutely. 18 past nine. I should let you know, coming up in just a moment. Oh, I'm not sure, actually. Let me check with my hardworking producers, Brittany and Peter, this morning, who are helping keeping things afloat. What I want to bring you now, though, is the Telecommunications Industry Ombudsman, Cynthia Gabbett. She spoke with ABC News Breakfast earlier this morning, says this is a significant event.
2: We have heard from Telstra it is a national outage, which does mean that it's a significant outage. More than 100,000 people obviously impacted, possibly significantly more than that. But at this point in time, it is early days and we are looking to get more information because it does have such a big impact on people's lives. You know, I tried to cancel an appointment this morning so that we could chat, and it seems that the place I was trying to ring was on the Telstra network and I can't get through. So while that might seem trivial, it's having significant impact on people's ability to operate their day-to-day life, get to work, pay their taxes. I saw this morning on your show. It really is having a massive impact on everyone's day-to-day life and shows how essential mobile services really are for us.
3: Yeah, it sure does. I mean, we've had guests who we haven't been able to get in contact with this morning. We obviously had one who couldn't pay for a taxi. We've had other people who have really struggled to connect to us. So what should Telstra customers be doing in a circumstance like this?
2: To the extent that you do have backup services like Wi-Fi calling, absolutely use those to ensure that you can keep safe. We are have been informed that 000 is still working for consumers, so that takes down, I suppose, one of the big pressure points for consumers and their concerns. But particularly for people who are experiencing some sort of financial loss, keep receipts of what that might look like, because it will be impacting different people differently. You know, a bit of inconvenience here and there is very different to people who can't get paid because FPOS isn't working, for example.
3: Yeah, that is a different category for sure. Before we let you go, what are some of the next steps that your office, that the Ombudsman, will be doing regarding this issue?
2: We will be working with customers to get their complaints resolved. Obviously, this has caused quite a significant impact for people, so we always encourage people to speak directly with Telstra about this. But in the event that they can't get it resolved, to contact our office, and we will work to get a fair and reasonable outcome for those individual consumers, as well as trying to understand what happened and what are the steps that need to be taken to prevent this happening again.
1: So that was the Telecommunication Industry Ombudsman, Cynthia Gabbett, chatting to ABC News Breakfast a little earlier this morning. She says it's a significant event and it's affecting lots of things. I think something that will come to bite a lot of us today is the payments. And my colleagues across the ABC are doing such a great job. If you've got service or Wi-Fi at work, you can head to the live blog that's on the ABC News website, abc.net.au/news. They're updating it with every bit of information that we are getting. We've heard from Commonwealth Bank, who's saying some of their payment terminals won't be working because they can't connect to the network, or can't connect to Telstra, rather. It's causing havoc in Victoria, New South Wales. The regional trains can't run. Still expecting to hear from the Telstra, the Chief Financial Officer from Telstra soon. So I'll bring that to you as soon as it comes to hand. How about this text from one of you who says, hilarious with Telstra. I got a message to update my Telstra app, but I couldn't for an hour due to no connection. Hopeless. That is adding insult to injury. More on this in a moment, and I'd love to hear from you about what your experience has been this morning, if you can share it with me on 0487 991 0057.
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1: Oh, it's good to be hanging out with you right across the Northern Territory in the top end in Central Australia. It doesn't matter where you are, this issue is impacting a lot of us today, Telstra being out. Jack has asked, hey Lara, are people not able to use their bank cards to pay for things? Jack, I don't think it's necessarily that. You can still tap your bank card, but it's the actual FPOS terminal itself, which in some instances will connect to Telstra, depending on what network it's relying on. If it can't connect to Telstra, then it won't work. Does that make sense? I'm certainly not an expert. You'll hear from lots of those across the day, and including in your next news bulletin, which is, well, your full news bulletin is at 10 o'clock, and I'll get the latest news headlines for you in about 7 minutes' time. I want to get to some more of your messages on this Labor situation as well. I've heard from Alex Nelson, who said his text got cut off, so I've got the rest of it here. Alex Nelson says, here's the last bit. In early May 1986, we're talking about the Ian Tuxworth example. You say he sought to bring this issue to a head, calling for an extraordinary CLP Central Council meeting to force the executive committee to resign. However, the tables were turned and it was Tuxworth who ended up resigning as chief minister. Alex says, I was there at the meeting. It was my first as a branch delegate in the CLP. Quite an introduction to territory politics. It says Tuxworth was later investigated by the police but was cleared for any wrongdoing. Some of the background on that, let me just get Alex's previous message up, was that he was, Ian Tuxworth was paid travel allowance of slightly under $10,000 when his family moved from Darwin to Tennant Creek. He was advised that he was ineligible to claim it, so he arranged a loan to repay the money. It happened in about 1981, but then was later leaked to the Labor Party in about 1985, and the saga sort of went on from there. Those of you who've been around for a while will be familiar with the history. On the issue of the travel allowance as it stands today, $450 remote travel allowance, it's within the rules. It's set by the Remuneration Tribunal, which is independent. Manuel Brown claims it when he stays at a residence that he owns in Palmerston when he's here for official business. Our political reporter Jack Hislop has revealed this morning that the Education Minister, Jo Hersey, also claims that allowance when she stays in Darwin in an apartment she owns. Again, it's all within the rules. But does it pass the taxpayer test? I asked the opposition leader this earlier this morning.
8: Right now, that is in the rules.
1: If your permanent address, I know it's in the rules, but should the taxpayer?
8: Well, it's appropriate because it's within the rules. I'm not going to say it's not appropriate if it's within the rules, Lara. So, if it's within the rules, if somebody's permanent address is outside of Greater Darwin, then they are entitled to the same arrangements as every other member of parliament underneath the Remuneration Tribunal determination. That's the big winded RTD name.
1: So that's the opposition leader, Selena Yuba. I'll pop that interview online on its own so you can listen to it later if you like, but you'll be able to listen back to it once the program concludes this morning on the ABC Listen website, on the app and all the other good places too. Your messages, one of you says, Selena Yubo's continues to sidestep her sidestep questions. Her responses on Mix 104 yesterday in response to Manuel Brown's behaviour and actions were and continue to be shallow, protective of someone who has committed multiple appalling actions, and her responses are obviously self-serving. This text says the CLP are too quiet on Manuel Brown's rorting of allowances, even though it's technically allowable. Rules need to change, and it is mandatory for Manuel Brown to repay to claim a little redemption. I'm not sure about that. You say he should resign as he does not deserve the honour of being in the shadow ministry. Another says politicians represent all of us. Therefore, they should be subject to high standards. That travel allowance rule needs to change federally and at a state level. It undermines integrity. Another message says, absolutely, this needs to be reviewed. This is just the start, the tip of the iceberg of the type of things that this Labor Party has achieved during their time in office. It is appalling. It's about 27 minutes past nine. Yet to hear from Telstra. I'll bring that to you as soon as I do. They were due to speak about 15 minutes ago now. I'm not sure where exactly that is. Although actually just a few minutes ago, I can see Telstra has issued a new statement saying it has just under 90% of calls and data now flowing successfully across the network. They've said our teams are working as quickly as possible to restore remaining services and get all customers back online. So if you're still struggling, let's see how we go. Out and about this morning has been Sharath Wadier. lots of you affected by this Telstra outage. And he spoke to a few of you earlier this morning.
0: Do you think our dependence on internet and phones have gone too far?
7: Yeah, I often wonder what would happen if the signal went out for a few days. I mean, people would be, you know, murdering each other in the streets.
0: How did we live our lives 20 years ago without before Telstra 5G?
7: That I can answer because I am from that era. And we used to talk to people. We used to look them in the eye and just chat about, you know, everyday things. We weren't sort of permanently looking down, getting cricked necks. So, yeah, we changed.
0: Yeah. So, how has this morning been different to you?
9: It hasn't affected me because I don't sort of use my phone until later. But my sister, who works for ARCS, has had issues with her phone going in and out all morning so far this morning.
0: Right. Would you say having no internet in the morning is blissful or hard?
9: Well, I play games on my iPad at home, so it didn't affect me in that sense. But if you need to get something and contact someone in an emergency, it's going to be an issue there.
0: Yeah. 000 is working, but yes, getting in touch with other people would be different.
9: Yeah, especially if it's about family members.
0: Yeah. Can I ask you how your morning's been without Telstra?
10: I'm just trying to, get a coffee and play some games and chill out on my phone, so.
0: How do you even pay for anything without it?
10: That's what I'm saying. I can't even check my bank. I can't do anything. Like, it's SOS only, so useless to me this morning.
0: So have you had a Telstra outage?
11: Yeah, I've had a Telstra outage this morning, probably in the last 2 or 3 hours. It's cut in and out probably once or twice. I thought it was a problem with my account, but obviously it's Telstra-wide. Yeah, it just impacted my day-to-day morning, right? I can't, you know, check my job schedule and things like that. Just no warning is sort of not that great.
0: Yeah. So it hasn't been blissful for you this morning.
11: Definitely not.
0: What are the things you do with your phone in the morning and how does not having internet affect that?
11: Well, I use it for work in the morning. You know, I jump in on the way to work. When I stop in for my coffee, I usually have to check my work schedule, see what I'm doing in the morning. But it's obviously impacted now. And City of Darwin free Wi-Fi is not great. So it's quite hard to do that. And it'll set my morning back probably a couple of hours. Once I get to work, I'll have to work out my schedule at work, but rather than before.
0: I hope you get paid for it.
11: Oh, I hope so. That's it, right.

0: Yeah, a little bit, isn't it? Still waiting to hear from Telstra this morning. I'll bring that to you as soon as they step up to the plate. We're waiting to hear from the Chief Financial Officer. Telstra says they've resolved about 90% of the issue. Does that match with your experience? Are you still having issues? Let me know. We'll head to Federal Parliament a little later, which isn't sitting, but of course we'll need to address this issue. You'd expect that we'd hear from the Communications Minister, Annika Wells, at some point today. So we'll talk about that a little after the latest news headlines. And I'll get to more of your thoughts as well on the big issues of today. But right now, Roxanne Fitzgerald is here with the latest news headlines. Good morning.
1: Good morning. Making news, hundreds of thousands of Australians are being affected by a nationwide Telstra outage. It's impacting the company's mobile network as well as train services in several states, while taxi passengers are reporting they can't complete payments. Some Telstra customers in remote areas say this morning's national outage has left them unable to contact 000. The NT government is consulting with communities in the Barkly region about options to break up the Barkly Regional Council. The Country Liberals were elected on a platform that included reforming local councils, including potentially breaking up so-called super shires. Minister for Local Government Steve Edgington says various models are on the table, including smaller community councils. Overseas, Prince Harry and six other high-profile claimants, including Sir Elton John and Liz Hurley, have lost their High Court case against the publisher of the Daily Mail. And a cargo plane with five crew members on board has gone missing off the coast of Pakistan. The country's airport authority says search and rescue operations are underway after the flight lost contact with air traffic controllers. The cause of the aircraft's disappearance is not immediately clear. There'll be more news at 10, Lara.
0: Thanks, Roxanne. Roxanne Fitzgerald from the newsroom. You're a Telstra person?
1: I am a Telstra person, but didn't have too many issues this morning, thank God.
0: Thank goodness. Well, if you need help with anything,